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5: Fox News. I'm Carmen Roberts. President Trump visited Ireland to meet with officials and attend the Irish Open at his golf course today, but he touched a nerve on one topic. Fox's Alex Hogan.
6: The president wading into one of Ireland's most politically sensitive questions, telling the press he would love to see Irish reunification.
5: On the topic of war, the president reiterated he believes it will end with the midterm elections. And marching towards those midterms.
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5: 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Democrats hope to retake the House and Senate in November. 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
8: Let's take a look at the weekend weather here on the North Coast. There will be a little bit of cloudiness expected during the evening with a slight possibility of rain showers both Saturday and Sunday, but this weekend's going to have partly cloudy to mostly clear skies in the forecast. Light and variable winds will slowly be shifting from the southeast over towards the west and increasing up to 10 miles an hour by the end of the weekend. That is a look at the weather here on the North Coast.
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2: Fox News, I'm Jane Fergus. Russian President Vladimir Putin warned European countries to not get involved in its war with Ukraine as strikes between the two countries continue.
3: 8 people were killed. Dozens of others were injured across cities in Ukraine after those Russian strikes. Meanwhile, over in Russia, Ukrainian forces targeted 2 chemical industrial facilities.
2: It's Fox's Stephanie Bennett. President Trump in Dublin speaking with Irish leaders about trade tensions, Iran, and a unified Ireland.
4: The president wading into one of Ireland's most politically sensitive questions, telling the press he would love to see Irish reunification.
2: It's Fox's Alex Hogan. The island is currently divided as Northern Ireland remains part of the UK. 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
6: Let's take a look at the weekend weather here on the North Coast. There will be a little bit of cloudiness expected during the evening with a slight possibility of rain showers both Saturday and Sunday, but this weekend's going to have partly cloudy to mostly clear skies in the forecast. Light and variable winds will slowly be shifting from the southeast over towards the west and increasing up to 10 miles an hour by the end of the weekend. That is a look at the weather here on the North Coast.
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1: Fox News, I'm Chris DeMeo. President Trump's in Ireland this weekend for talks with Irish leaders.
2: Ranging on a variety of issues from trade tensions to the conflict with Iran, Gaza, as well as Ireland's neutrality in a lot of these conflicts.
1: Fox's Alex Hogan in Dublin. The president also attending a major golf tournament at one of his resorts. Thousands of anti-Trump protesters are also there. U.S. Senate races in Texas and Michigan could well determine which party controls the Senate after the midterms. Republican Senator Tim Scott making the pitch.
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4: Let's take a look at the weekend weather here on the North Coast. There will be a little bit of cloudiness expected during the evening with a slight possibility of rain showers both Saturday and Sunday, but this weekend's going to have partly cloudy to mostly clear skies in the forecast. Light and variable winds will slowly be shifting from the southeast over towards the west and increasing up to 10 miles an hour by the end of the weekend. That is a look at the weather here on the North Coast.
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15: Hey, welcome back to the Lars Larson Show. 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

0: $1 billion a year to cyber fraud and these scam centers, which are mainly in Southeast Asia.
1: Bureau says our office intercepted $52 million in laundered cryptocurrency in a single day. 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
2: Let's take a look at the weekend weather here on the North Coast. There will be a little bit of cloudiness expected during the evening with a slight possibility of rain showers both Saturday and Sunday, but this weekend's going to have partly cloudy to mostly clear skies in the forecast. Light and variable winds will slowly be shifting from the southeast over towards the west and increasing up to 10 miles an hour by the end of the weekend. That is a look at the weather here on the North Coast.
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12: Welcome back to the Lars Larson Show. It's a pleasure to be with you, and I'll be glad to get to your phone calls and emails in just a moment. I want to ask you about something, though, because I think it would be fair to say that while conservatives are right to oppose abortion, that maybe we can do more than just simply saying no to the idea of abortion. Maybe 660,000 abortions every year could be prevented if we simply extended more help to expectant mothers and more support. And I thought we'd talk to the young lady who's behind that very idea. She is Autumn Christensen, executive director of her plan, PLAN. Autumn, welcome to the program.
13: Thank you for giving me the opportunity to chat with you today.
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14: Arcata Pizza and Deli. Grab a slice, get that side of ranch, and have your delicious lunch to go. APD in Arcata. murdered her children, and most of America wanted to string her up by the neck at the nearest tree with the nearest rope. These days, I guess things are a bit different. The Lindsey Clancy case really didn't catch my attention until the very tail end of the legal case against the mother who strangled the life from three darling little children and then demanded, that, her lawyer demanded, that she be found not guilty. And so I thought we'd talk to our favorite prosecutor, former prosecutor, and that's Josh Marquis, a former district attorney and has been has served on the National DA's Association before. Josh, welcome back to the program.
15: Thank you, Lars. Good to be here.
14: I want to ask you about the Lindsey Clancy case, though, because to the public, the mainstream media has portrayed this as, well, there were 11 sensible people on that jury, Muslim women, who said, we want to find her not guilty, even though we admit that she did strangle the life out of three little children, and it took 3 minutes to strangle each one, but we want to find her not guilty. And then there's this one troublesome man, you know how man always messes things up, and he's decided he's going to stand up and say, no, I don't think she is not guilty. I won't vote for that. What should we make of that?
15: Well, what we should make of it, many people will remember a movie, a play, very famous, 1957, called 12 Angry Men, starring Henry Fonda. And it's been remade. It's made in high schools. There's a set piece. It can be done with 12 people in a room. They now, by the way, call it 12 Angry People because it can't all be men. In any event, it's about a murder case and one juror who stands up for not guilty until he convinces all the others. He's a hero. So why isn't this man in this case in Massachusetts a hero for standing up what he believes? This defense attorney, Reddington's behavior is so outrageous, he should be disbarred. Jurors who follow their oath and say, look, I cannot vote either guilty or not guilty because my conscience doesn't allow it. We don't vilify people for that. And frankly, Lars, this went way too far. Once the judge found out which way the jury was going, should have been mistrial right then. And many of this stuff afterwards.
14: What would have been the thing
15: nonsense
14: the judge could have pointed to and said, that thing just happened, it's a mistrial, and throw the thing
15: I'll
14: out.
15: I'll tell you
14: start
15: exactly
14: what would have been.
15: When I've had many cases in which the jurors come back and said we just can't make up our mind. And one of the things every judge has always said is, before you say another word, I do not want to know under any circumstances which way you're voting. Just tell me, is it like 10-2 or 9-3 or whatever. The moment a judge knows which way and the lawyers know which way, that's it. The game is up because no one is supposed to know that ever until they reach a verdict or don't.
14: And in fact, in this case, the defense attorney actually wanted to remove this troublesome man who would not vote for not guilty. And he actually made that motion, didn't he?
15: Absolutely. And what's even scarier is he seems to have known in advance, something that I have tried hundreds of jury trials, dozens of murder trials. I have had 3 or 4 hung juries in murder cases, and I've never known. I had one case that the jury was 11-1, and it turned out to be for guilty. When we retry the case 3 months later, the jury was 12-0 for not guilty. You know, it's completely different according to the juror, the way the evidence comes down, you know, what the temperature is in the room. And if you abide by the jury system, then you do not allow anything from outside. And clearly, a lot of things from outside affected this jury.
14: Now, I want to ask you about this. There's been a lot made of the fact that three of these jurors who've gone public, they've done interviews, three of these women who are on the side of not guilty. They said, well, we presented to this man who is standing in the way of not guilty, and he admitted that he had some reasonable doubts, and therefore he should have just simply voted for not guilty. What should we make of that? Because I find that kind of strange.
15: Well, what we should be making much more of is the other interviews, other parts of the same interviews, where many of these women admitted Well, we brought in information that we knew. Well, we brought in information.
14: Oh, because they were nurses, right?
15: Yeah, that is absolutely forbidden. It's one thing for someone to say, well, to themselves, in my heart, I know, blah, blah. It is totally beyond the pale to say, well, I'm going to tell these others something I know. The whole idea.
14: Let's say you're on a murder case involving a shooting, and you say, well, I'm a gunsmith. And I know that what was presented in trial said this, but as a gunsmith, I know that's not possible. Well, maybe you do and maybe you don't. Right. Are you allowed as a juror to, in effect, testify to your fellow jurors?
15: Absolutely not. Because what happened is then that we are allowing extrinsic evidence from outside the trial that is not subject to cross-examination, not subject to the judge making the decision whether it's admissible. So that kind of information by itself is the basis for a mistrial.
14: So in this case, do you think they're just going to keep on vilifying this one juror who I consider a hero for standing up for the right thing?
15: I think they will, but I think what they're doing is they're trying to put pressure on Tim Cruz, who I happen to know, who is the former president of the National DA Association, who's the elected DA there in Massachusetts, and pressure him into not retrying this case. And from what I know, Tim is the only Republican DA in an otherwise all Democratic Massachusetts.
14: Mass.
15: So,
14: and by the way, I got to tell you something. I thought of you when I heard his comments where he said, we've got to remember not the name of this woman, Ms. Clancy.
15: Exactly.
14: We've got to remember the real victims here are not Lindsey Clancy. They're the three children who had the life strangled from them. And he was the guy who was reminding the public and the media, remember the real victims in this case. That's former District Attorney Josh Markey talking about the Lindsey Clancy case. 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
21: 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That and a batch of Capitol singles and a whole bunch more. 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
25: Abroad. I'm Deborah Valentine, Fox News. President Trump is in Ireland. Fox's Alex Hogan reports from Dublin.
26: President Trump touching down in Dublin earlier today, meeting with Irish leaders. Trade talks and economic ties largely dominating these conversations. The president today met with the Taoiseach, or the prime minister, as well as the president of Ireland. More than 1,000 U.S. companies operate here in Ireland, numbers that are largely driven by tax rates and access to the European Union market. The U.S. is Ireland's largest source of foreign direct investment.
27: I'm pleased to say that Ireland is now the sixth largest source of foreign direct investment in the United States, with nearly $392 billion invested in 2025.
26: New controversy during the visit, as Trump said he would love to see a reunified Ireland. It's a sharp contrast to the longstanding U.S. neutrality on that subject.
25: Northern Ireland remains part of the U.K. The U.S. says George Washington is currently in the Arabian Sea supporting operations in ongoing conflicts with Iran. Fox's Trey Yingst reports from the carrier with the latest.
28: We are on the USS George Washington in the Arabian Sea, the area of operation for CENTCOM right now in the war against Iran. And there has been quite a bit of activity. Last night, we saw nighttime operations of jets taking off from the flight deck. It's more than three football fields long. And this vessel carries more than 5,000 U.S. Navy sailors. What it was like getting here to this aircraft carrier in the middle of the ocean that is preparing for the possibility of escalation against Iran. Earlier today, we visited one of the guided missile destroyers just off the starboard side of this vessel. There are a variety of different smaller ships around the USS George Washington to basically protect it. And we saw those operations today. They have Tomahawk missiles on board, air defense systems.
25: Around 5,000 personnel man the ship. 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
25: Strikes continue in the war between Russia and Ukraine. Fox's Stephanie Bennett has the details.
41: Eight people were killed. Dozens of others were injured across cities in Ukraine after those Russian strikes. Meanwhile, over in Russia, Ukrainian forces targeted two chemical industrial facilities. President Zelensky was in Canada meeting with Ukrainian military pilots. He also met with Prime Minister Mark Carney, pressing allies, of course, for more support. Carney said one-third of all the drones they manufacture will go to support Ukraine's defense. Meanwhile, Russian President Vladimir Putin, he's in India alongside other leaders from 11 BRICS nations. That includes China, Brazil, South Africa, just to name a few. Putin said that if European governments send troops to Ukraine, it will mean, quote, a war with Russia.
25: Russia launched their full-scale invasion of Ukraine in February 2022. Michigan Republican Senate nominee Mike Rogers and Democrat nominee Abdul El Sayed campaigned at the football game between the Michigan Wolverines and the Oklahoma Sooners Saturday. Fox's Alexis McAdams reports from the game in Ann Arbor, Michigan.
1: Abdul El Sayed is also on the ground in Michigan today. This is actually his alma mater at the University of Michigan. But Mike Rogers, the Republican candidate for Senate here in this state, has been out trying to gain support with younger voters. They matter. They're going to turn out in this closely watched election. He was tailgating with fans, and it's going to be a tight Senate race as he faces off against Democrat Abdul El Sayed. Rogers is zeroing in on El Sayed's past criticism of football.
2: The Midwest loves football. Do you think football is toxically masculine or has any ties to slavery?
3: None of the above. This is the most American pastime you can get.
1: But beyond football, both candidates are also talking about artificial intelligence.
25: In college football action, number one ranked Ohio State Buckeyes losing to number four Texas Longhorns 24-23. I'm Deborah Valentine. This is Fox News.
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9: I'm Greg Bellamy, open with a popular family comedy, which aired on both radio and television. And then later, more funny stuff, as we have a Christmas time broadcast of The Couple Next Door. We begin, though, with the life of Riley. Chester's pal Jim Gillis is played by John Brown. Brown was also Digger Odell, that friendly undertaker. Paula Winslow, his wife Peg, and Tommy Cook is Jr. You'll also hear Alvia Allman and Herb Vigran as we head back to October 5th, 1946.
10: Teal for a beautiful smile, the life of Riley for laughs. Teal, T-E-E-L, Teal, the amazing liquid dentifrice. That's it, T-E-E-L. The amazing liquid dentifrice brings you The Life of Riley with William Bendix as Riley. Remember, friends, for beautiful smiles, it's T-E-E-L, Teal. And right now, it's The Life of Riley. It's Good Neighbor Week in the community where our hero Chester A. Riley lives and works. So let's drop in at the high school auditorium and see what's going on at the special meeting that the Neighborhood Community Council is holding.
11: And now, ladies and gentlemen, as the crowning climax of Good Neighbor Week, your committee is pleased to present the grand award to two citizens who have been voted typical good neighbors. First, an upstanding member of this fair community, Mr. James M. Gillis.
12: Friends, I thank you. Believe me, I didn't ever dream I would be elected. And the 50 voters I gave free bacon to can vouch for that. I just want to say that in loving my neighbor, I am only following the golden rule. Do others as they do you.
11: now, the other recipient of this award, a good neighbor who has always taken a keen interest in civic affairs, a pillar of his state, a pillar of his community, and a pillar of his family, Mr. Chester A. Riley. Mr. Riley, where are you?
0: Over here, behind this pillar. Ladies and gents, I can't tell you how proud I am to grab off this reward. When I first moved in amongst you, I was a lonely man trying to win the confidence of my neighbors. And today I'm proud to say I'm one of the biggest confidence men in town.
12: Yes, sir, Riley, old pal. We're important guys now, all right.
0: Ah, you said it, Brother Gillis. Our picture in the paper and everything. When is the photographer snapping us?
12: Sunday. And just think, Riley, on Monday, millions of people will be sitting at the breakfast table eating their breakfast. They open a paper, and suddenly they see our faces.
0: And they stop eating. They close their mouths and say, look at those two guys. Why can't I be a loving neighbor like that? Ain't it wonderful that they picked us, huh?
12: Well, after all, ain't we always been loving pals from way back?
0: Oh, sure.
12: You always stood by me. Yeah. When we was kids in school, who helped me with my homework? You did.
0: Yeah. And when you got left back, who stayed behind with you?
12: I did. Comrades in the true meaning of the word.
0: And whenever I needed you, Gillis, you was there. Why, when my boy Junior was born, who called the doctor? You did.
12: I did.
0: Who drove my wife to the hospital? You did.
12: I did.
0: Who paced up and down the corridor with me? You did.
12: I did.
0: Believe me, Gillis, Junior had never been born without you.
12: Yeah, Riley. When I think what you mean to me, I get all choked up with emotion.
0: Thanks, Gillis. Thinking of you makes me choke, too.
12: Believe me, Riley, I'd do anything for you.
0: And I'd do anything for you. Why, I'd cut off your right arm for you.
12: Well, here we are.
0: Yeah.
12: It's time to say goodbye now.
0: Yeah, well, good night, Gillis, sweet friend.
12: Good night, Riley, darling. I'll meet you at the bus stop tomorrow.
0: Yeah. And don't forget, tomorrow it's my turn to throw myself in front of the bus to make it stop.
12: Well, good night, Riley.
0: Good night.
12: Hey, what was that? Something hit me in the face.
0: Oh, don't get excited, Gillis. It's only Douglas.
12: Now, look, Riley, I'm getting sick and tired of your pigeons attacking me. Especially that big, fat Douglas. That's the fourth time this week he swooped down on me.
0: That sweet bird didn't mean no harm. He just mistook you for a worm.
12: Well, he better watch out, or one of these days I might mistake that pigeon for my dinner.
0: You do that to my boy's pigeon? Now, take it easy, Gillis. Who do you think you are?
12: I am a
0: you
12: guy who ain't
0: going to
12: stand for no big fat pigeon.
0: I'm going to... Oh, Brother Gillis, is this us? Squabbling over a squab.
12: Oh, Brother Riley, what have we done?
0: Yeah.
12: What have we said? We're supposed to be good neighbors.
0: Yes, we are.
12: Here we are, fighting like man and wife. Oh, I'm so ashamed. I can't look you in the face.
0: Oh, have courage. Look me in the face.
12: This can't never happen again, Riley. It's our duty to act intelligent.
0: You're right, Gillis. We gotta use our heads. That's the only way to cement our friendship. The chairman said...
13: Riley, eat your breakfast.
0: Okay. And then the chairman said...
13: Riley, this is the fourth time you've told me.
0: Yes, sir, Peg. Last night was a great honor for me and Gillis.
13: Well, I only hope you two won't be scrapping before the week's over.
0: Why, Dumplin', how can you say such a thing? Me and Gillis have stuck together all our life. Why, we're insufferable. Nothing's ever going to come between us.
13: Well, all right. Now finish your breakfast. That newspaper photographer will be here soon.
0: Oh, I'm all through. I just want to wash down my breakfast with a cigar.
13: Oh, you're going to smoke. In that case, I better open the window.
0: I resent that, Peg. This is a 25-cent cigar.
13: What? You're spending a quarter on a cigar?
0: Yeah. Oh, but I get a rate. If I buy one, I get nine free. Look, Peg, look. There's Douglas sitting on the fence. Ain't he handsome?
13: Yes, he is cute.
0: Look at the way he's billing and cooing with that big fat lady pigeon. Oh, it reminds me of the time I was courting you.
13: What?
0: Oh, excuse me for calling you a pigeon. I mean...
13: Oh, meet your pigeon. Yeah.
0: What's that?
13: What?
0: That popping noise. Well,
13: I don't know. Look out and see.
14: Hey, what do you think you're doing, Egbert? You just do it again and I'll show you.
0: Oh, it's only Junior and Egbert Gillis playing. Oh, it's wonderful how nice those kids get along.
13: But, Riley, it sounded as if...
0: Those boys love each other. Look at the way they got their arms around each other's throat.
13: Riley, they're not playing.
0: Well, then why is Egbert stroking Junior's hair?
13: He's not stroking it. He's pulling it. Oh, Riley, they're fighting.
0: Fighting? What? They can't. Gillis and me are...
13: Riley, look what that little fiend Egbert's doing.
0: Now, Dumplin', remember that darling little fiend is the son of my best friend.
13: But look what he's doing to your son.
0: Now, don't get excited. They'll stop in a second.
14: Oh, my eye, my eye!
0: You see, they stopped.
13: Riley, how can you stand there when your own child may be...
14: Oh!
13: Oh, Junior, what happened? Did he hurt you? Here, let me see.
14: Oh.
13: Riley, look at his eye.
0: It looks perfect to me.
13: Not that one, the black one. Look at it. Well, say something.
0: Junior, you've got no business hitting poor Egbert's fist with your eye.
14: Well, he started it. Egbert hit me first.
13: Riley, you march right over to the Gillis's.
0: Now,
13: and
0: wait, Dumplin'. Let's not make trouble. Maybe Junior was in the wrong.
14: Oh, it was all Egbert's fault. He was shooting his pop gun at my pigeons.
13: There. Now are you satisfied?
0: Well, what harm can a little pop gun do? What happened to the front half of my cigar?
13: Just shut it off. Now, will you go?
0: But why not be tolerant? After all, I still got half a cigar left. Junior, get me my pipe.
13: Riley, are you going to let that roughneck Egbert shoot at us? He'll wreck the house.
0: Oh, all right, I'll close the window. What damage can a little pop gun do?
13: If you won't go over there, then I'll go.
0: Now, wait a minute, Peg. I'm still the head of this house, and nobody can tell me what to do. I'll go myself.
15: But listen, honeybee, sweetheart.
13: Don't you sweetheart me, James Gillis. You go over and fix that Riley boy.
15: But why make a fuss, sugar throat? Junior didn't do nothing to Egbert.
13: Nothing? You call it nothing when he pulls a handful of curls out of Egbert's head?
15: But look on the bright side. This month we won't have to lend him to Barber College.
13: If you don't go over to that Riley...
15: But I keep telling you I can't. Riley's my pal. Only yesterday I told him I loved him.
13: Oh, you once told me you loved me.
15: But this time I was sincere. Okay, put down the broom. I'll go. Oh, marriage. One of these days, I'm going home to my mother. Oh, Riley, I was just going over to see you.
0: Yeah, well, I was just coming over to see you, Gillis.
15: Riley, about your junior...
0: Well, I come about your Egbert.
15: What about him?
0: My wife made me.
15: My wife made me, too. Wives. Always making us men do things we don't want to. Why do we ever marry him?
0: They make us do that, too. But we won't let this come between us.
15: You bet we won't.
0: So what if Junior pulls some curls out of Egbert's head?
15: That's right. So what? Egbert still got half a head of hair left.
0: Sure.
15: And what if Egbert did close one of Junior's eyes?
0: Sure. Junior's still got one eye open. No, sir. Our wives ain't going to stampede us into no scrap. We got nothing to fight about, Brother Gillis. It was all my Junior's fault.
15: Pardon me, Brother Riley. It was my Egbert's fault.
0: Oh, no. It was Junior's fault.
15: It was Egbert's. And you hereby have my permission to whack him.
0: No. It was Junior's fault, and I order you to whack him.
15: Riley, I said Egbert started it. Can't you get that through your thick skull?
0: Egbert didn't start it.
15: Yes, he did.
0: No, he didn't. Your Egbert ain't got the brains to start nothing.
15: Oh, yeah?
0: Yeah.
15: Well, your dopey junior's got even less brains. I'm telling you, Junior ain't to blame.
0: Junior, you give me a pain with my Junior.
15: My Egbert took a punch on a Junior's pigeon.
0: And the pigeon deserved it. He ate up half of your garden.
15: He did not. My wife was standing there.
0: Never mind your wife. That's a horse of another color.
15: Now, just a moment. Watch what you say. Remember, when you say horse, you're speaking of the mother of my children.
0: All I say is that your Egbert's innocent no matter what you say.
15: Oh, so I'm a liar, huh?
0: Yeah.
15: Okay, that settles it. Put up your duke.
0: They're up.
15: I'm coming at you, you rat.
0: I'm waiting for you, you weasel.
15: You...
16: The photographer from the newspaper's here.
17: Good morning. I'm from the Daily Gazette. I'm here to take the good neighbor photograph.
0: That's us. We're the good neighbors. Me and this weasel.
17: Oh, fine. Now, this picture is for the front page, so it has to be just right. Now, relax, Mr. Riley. Open up your fist. We don't want that rock in this picture.
0: Okay, let's get it over with.
17: Fine. Now, let's have a real neighborly pose. Put your arms around each other's shoulders. That's it.
0: Gillis, get your elbows out of my ribs.
18: Who's going to make me?
17: Now, look pleasant, please.
18: Riley, remove your fingers from out of my spine.
0: You ain't got no spine, you jellyfish.
17: Now, let's have a little smile.
0: Quit shoving, Gillis.
18: Who's shoving?
0: You're shoving.
18: Cut it out, Riley.
17: You that's don't... it.
0: Steady.
15: You ask for it, Riley. Take this.
0: Will you take this?
15: No.
17: I got it. Oh, you move. And that was my last plate. Oh, well, it'll have to do. I've got to bring something to my editor.
0: Hey, wait a minute, mister. Wait, look. Now look what you've done, Gillis.
15: What I done?
0: This is the end. I'm through with you, Gillis. And I'm the kind of guy, when I say I'm through with you, watch out, because I'm not.
8: We're right in the middle of the life of Riley. Stay tuned. We'll be back with more after this.
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10: And now back to The Life of Riley with William Bendix as Riley. Shortly after Riley and his lifelong pal Jim Gillis were picked as ideal neighbors by the local community council, they got into a terrific battle. To make matters worse, the fight occurred while they were posing for a newspaper picture. The camera caught them at the worst possible moment, and now the embarrassing picture has appeared in the evening paper.
0: Oh, look at this picture, Peg. Gillis and me laying in the gutter, right on the front page.
13: Well, it's your own fault.
0: But I'll never live this down. Look what it says. Good neighbors fall all over each other. I'll be disgraced.
13: Well, it's your own fault you got yourself into such a ridiculous position. You should have used your head.
0: I did use my head. I kept butting Gillis in his stomach with it.
14: Oh, quit worrying, Pop. You're famous now.
0: I am?
14: Well, sure. All the kids in school are giving you the horse laugh.
0: You hear that? This picture is making me ridiculous. I'm suing that paper for libel.
14: Oh, but it isn't such a bad picture, Pop. It looks just like you.
0: Well, then I'll sue him for damages.
13: Oh, cool off, Riley. Let's forget about the whole thing. Well, I got my dinner to fix. Oh, Junior, go take your school books off the dining room table.
0: Forget it, she says. It's easy to say. I won't forget this till the day I die.
18: Oh, there, Riley. Would you mind repeating that?
0: Who's that?
18: It is I, Digby O'Dell, the friendly undertaker. Greetings, Riley. You're looking fine. Very natural.
0: Oh, I'm glad you dropped in, Digger. I've got the blues.
18: Oh, then what you need is someone to pick you up. And I'm just the man to do it. Why don't you come to the movies with me? There's a jolly one at the Bijou that's sure to cheer you up.
0: What's the name of the picture?
18: The Big Sleep. Why not join us? My business colleagues and I are going as a body. And I'll drive you there in my new sports roadster. It's a two-tone job. Ebony black with light black stripes. Colorful but cute.
0: Well, I just ain't in the mood, Digger. You see, I'm in disgrace. There's a picture of me and my good neighbor, Gillis, in a terrible fight.
18: Ah, the good neighbor. You go shopping and he borrows some sugar. You bring home your pay envelope and he borrows some more of that sugar. You introduce him to your sweetheart and he tries to borrow that sugar. I adore neighbors. They're so gay.
0: Well, Gillis ain't.
18: But you and he were bosom friends. Oh, I must patch things up between you.
0: Oh, it's impossible.
18: Oh, my friend, leave everything to me. A poetic colleague of mine once wrote, I quote, two neighbors fell out and the breach was wide. Digger took them in hand. Now they're side by side. Riley, you must set an example for people everywhere. Go to Gillis. Apologize. Be humble.
0: You're right, Digger. That's just what I'll do.
18: Good. And now I'd better be shoveling off.
0: So that's it, Peg. I'm going over to Gillis's and apologize. My head's made up.
13: Well, that's fine. The sooner the better.
0: I'm going over as soon as he finishes dinner. He'll be in a good mood then, and I... Whatever they're cooking over there sure smells great. Yes, sir. That aroma has a wonderful odor. Smells like chicken.
13: Chicken? Well, it couldn't be. I saw Honeybee in the market today, but there was no chicken, so she bought some halibut.
0: Well, from the smell of that halibut, it's got feathers on it. I'm positive it's chicken. I don't have this nose on my face just to make me handsome.
14: Hey, Pop, my pigeon, Douglas. He's missing. He's gone.
0: Oh, now, now, take it easy, Junior. Nothing to worry about. Oh, forget, Douglas is a bachelor pigeon. He likes to go out with the boys. Right now, he's probably out in the park, higher than a kite.
14: Stays out this way. Something must have happened to him.
13: Well, when did you see him last year?
14: This morning on the Gillis's back porch.
0: Gee, I can't get over how good that chicken smells over at Gillis's. I wonder where he... Wait a minute. Junior, where did you see your pigeon last?
13: Riley, you mean... Oh, no.
14: Oh, gosh, Pop. Well, you don't think Mr. Gillis is cooking my pigeon?
0: No, wait a minute, son. Let's be tolerant. We ain't sure it's our pigeon. Ask yourself, is Gillis the kind of a guy to do a thing like this? Why, he can be trusted 100%. I remember when we were co-treasurers of the lodge and $3 was missing and only one of us could have taken it. You're right, that's our pigeon. I'm beginning to smell a rat that smells like a chicken and could be a pigeon. Where's my camera? I'm going to photograph the evidence.
13: Riley, where are you going?
0: I'm going over to Gillis's and find out what's cooking.
15: Yeah?
0: Oh, Gillis, old pal. Good morrow this evening.
15: You? You?
0: Yeah, I come to apologize.
15: You what?
0: I want to apologize, old pal. It was all my fault.
15: Oh, so you admit you was a skunk.
0: Who admits? I insist.
15: Well, that's different. Come in, Riley, old pal. Come in.
0: Well, thanks, Gillis. Hello, honeybee. I come to apologize.
1: Well, you should, you big baboon.
15: Now, honeybee, no harsh words. Riley ain't so big.
0: Gillis, old pal, I'm glad we buried the hat check. And to celebrate, I'm taking you folks to dinner.
15: Dinner? Great. Where we go?
0: Well, there's no place like home. Where do I sit?
1: Well, of all the nerves.
15: Honeybee, please, that's no way to talk to our new dinner guest. You sit here, Riley, old friend.
0: All right.
15: Honeybee, save up the main course.
0: Yeah, let's have a look at it.
1: Here you are, Timothy. Here, you carve the bird.
15: Okay. Oh, ain't that beautiful, Brother Riley?
0: I see we're having, chicken.
15: Correction, Riley, old pal. This ain't no chicken.
0: Oh, how stupid of me.

0: Don't try to brace it out, you pigeon murderer, you. I'll fix you. I'm calling the cops. When you stole my pigeon, you cooked your goose. Operator, get me the police. I'll fix them. It's nothing but murder.
1: Police headquarters.
0: Hello, police. I want to report a murder.
1: What? Murder? Who is this?
0: Chester Riley, 1313 Blueview Terrace. They killed Douglas. He was just an innocent...
1: Who killed him?
0: Gillis, next door.
1: Don't touch anything. We'll be right over.
0: That'll show him.
2: Riley, what happened? Did Gillis
0: Don't
2: really...
0: worry. I just phoned the cops. They're eating Douglas.
2: Are you sure? Are you positive?
0: Hey, have I ever made a mistake?
2: You know what I think, Riley? I think that... Riley, listen. Police cars.
0: That's them. Boy, what fast workers.
2: Riley, look. Four squad cars.
0: Yeah, they're going into Gillis's house.
2: Oh, they got their guns drawn. Well,
0: they'll need guns to get food away from Gillis.
2: There must be some mistake. After all, it was only a pigeon.
0: Uh-huh, they got him. They're dragging him out.
2: Now they're coming here.
0: I'm ready for them.
3: Let go of me. I didn't do it.
4: Quiet. Pipe down.
3: Riley, they think I'm a murderer. Tell them who I am. I didn't do it. You're my pal. Tell them.
0: He done it.
3: No, I swear I'm insolent.
0: Don't believe him, officer. He's guilty. Make him write a confession and I'll sign it.
3: No, Riley, you're my pal.
4: Wait a minute. Where's the body?
0: In his kitchen.
4: You're crazy. There's no body in his kitchen.
0: Well, if it ain't there, then he ate it.
4: Oh, well, if he ate it, that's... Ate it!
0: Hello. Junior. What? You're sure? Well, come home right away. Oh, this is terrible.
2: What is it, Riley?
0: That was Junior. Douglas is alive.
4: Alive? How do you know?
0: He just laid an egg.
5: Douglas? Egg?
4: 40 years on the force is too long. I'm resigning tomorrow.
2: Oh, now, don't you see, officer? Douglas is a pigeon.
0: A pigeon?
4: A pigeon? All this fuss on account of a pigeon. Four squad cars for Douglas.
0: Now, just a minute, officer. Not Douglas. From now on, it's Dolores. Just think. My own son's pigeon is a mother. Here, officer, have a cigar.
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7: I forgive you, Riley, old chum. After all, how could you know I bought that squad?
0: Thanks, Gillis. And from now on, I'll never accuse you openly of being a crook, no matter what I think. Shake, Gillis.
7: Shake, Riley.
0: Peace is wonderful. Can you imagine what things would be like if all the countries in the world acted like Riley and Gillis?
6: Makers of Teal, the amazing liquid dentifrice, invite you to be their guests next week to hear the life of Riley with William Bendix as Riley. 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Tonight's cast included Paula Winslow, John Brown, Tommy Cook, Elvia Allman, and Herb Vigran. This is Ken Carpenter on behalf of Teal, inviting you to listen again next week to The Life of Riley. 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

0: Betsy, I want you to go to sleep, darling.
1: Oh, I can't, Mommy. I'm so excited.
0: Well, the quicker you go to sleep, the sooner it'll be morning, and you can rush downstairs and see what Santa Claus left for you. Come on, cover up, darling.
1: Mommy?
0: Mm-hmm?
1: Mary Lou said there isn't any Santa Claus.
0: Oh.
1: Is there, Mommy?
0: Well, I wouldn't believe everything Mary Lou says. My goodness, remember when she said New York was in California?
1: Yes.
0: Well, you see, Mary Lou doesn't know everything.
1: She said I was silly to believe in Santa Claus. But you know what I said?
0: What?
1: Well, I said I wasn't going to take a chance. If I didn't believe in him, then it might hurt his feelings and he wouldn't stop at my house tonight.
0: Well, I think you're a very wise little girl. Now you go to sleep. Kiss Mommy. Close your eyes, darling.
1: Mommy, do you think Santa Claus would bring me a dollhouse with furniture?
0: Well, I don't know, dear. I thought you wrote him a letter.
1: I did. I certainly hope it didn't get lost in the mail.
0: Oh, I don't think so.
1: But a dollhouse is so big. How can he get it in his pack with all the rest of the toys he has for the other children?
0: Well, I wouldn't worry about it, honey.
1: I'm afraid the furniture will fall out. When I wrote to him, I said I thought it would be better if he didn't put it in his pack. I suggested he put it in his sleigh.
0: Uh-huh. Well, I think that was a very good idea. And I'm sure he appreciated your suggestion, dear. Now you go to sleep. Close your eyes.
1: Oh, I'm so excited.
0: I know you are. You try real hard. Good night, darling. Sleep tight.
1: Good night, Mommy.
2: Oh, well, she asleep?
0: No. Too excited. Where's Aunt Effie?
2: She's in my den wrapping presents, apparently for us. I got strict instructions not to come in.
0: Oh, I see.
2: Well, what do you think? Shall I start bringing all the presents down from the attic?
0: No, not yet. Let Betsy get to sleep. Have you wrapped all yours?
2: Oh, golly, haven't even started. Where's her dollhouse?
0: In the attic. I didn't even take it out of the box in case she went up there. Oh, I can't wait to take it out and put the furniture in.
2: Honey, you're as excited about it as she is.
0: I know.
2: Well, let me know when she's asleep, and I'll start hauling things down from the attic.

0: gracious! Where are all those presents coming from?
1: The attic.
2: Out of the way, out of the way. Here's another arm.
1: Here, let me take them, dear. Don't just dump them down. Now, here.
2: Oh, boy.
0: Shall I put some of the small ones on the tree?
1: Yes, the tiny ones. The others I'm just arranging around here.
2: Boy, you should see that attic. I've hardly made a dent in a stack of presents up there. I'm already worn out from going up and down.
1: Well, I just put everything that arrived up there, darling. Betsy's been so snoopy getting into closets and prowling around.
2: Where'd they all come from?
1: Relatives, things that arrived in the mail, and I noticed quite a few sent out from the stores here. I suppose these are gifts for Betsy from your business associates, you know.
0: I must say, I think children nowadays get entirely too much. I can remember when we were lucky to get even 5 presents at Christmas. We usually got 1 big one, something special, from Mom and Papa, and then the others were presents we'd give each other, usually handmade things like crocheted bookmarkers or pin cushions.
1: Uh-huh. Well, I can't help it if people send Betsy things.
0: No.
1: Anyhow, I put all the presents in the attic, things for each of you and for the family, you know, and they...
2: You know, there's some things there that aren't wrapped.
1: No, these are things I bought for the dollhouse. Did you bring that down yet?
2: Yeah, I guess that's what's in that big box.
1: Oh, yes. Open it up so we can put things in. Look at this. Here's the living room furniture for the dollhouse and the dining room and the kitchen and the bedroom. Look at the refrigerator. It opens and even has an ice tray compartment.
2: Let's see.
1: Isn't that just darling?
2: Kelly, look at that.
1: Wait till you see the food.
0: The food?
1: Yeah. Well, it's just artificial, but it is just adorable. Look, plates with bacon and a tiny little fried egg. Here's a cake, donuts, steak.
2: Yeah, look at the steak. What's that, a bottle of ketchup?
1: Yes, and a sack of flour and milk bottles. Aren't they tiny?
0: Why, I never saw anything like it.
1: Oh, if they'd had these things when I was little. Mm. Oh, and look, for the fireplace. Oh. Little fire tongs, broom, and a poker, and a little wood carrier, too.
2: Hey, for Pete's sake, what's that, a magazine rack?
1: Uh-huh, with tiny little magazines and a newspaper. Yeah. And look, here's a pair of tiny candlesticks for the dining room table.
2: Yeah.
1: Oh, and look at this. Oh, it isn't just
2: You know what? I think I should have given you a dollhouse for Christmas.
1: Well, I'd have loved it. I tell you, I've had more fun buying these things. I can't wait to arrange the furniture. Get the dollhouse out of the box, dear.
2: All right.
0: How about curtains for the windows?
1: Oh, yes, they're here somewhere. I made those, and there's bedding for the beds, and bedspreads, and sheets, and...
2: I thought it was all put together.
1: Well, it is.
2: Look at...
1: The man assured me when I bought it.
0: My goodness, take a carpenter to put that together, won't it?
1: I told the man, I said, now I don't want this if it doesn't come already assembled. I said my husband was sick and tired of spending every Christmas Eve putting things together.
0: Are there any directions?
1: I even spoke to the manager of the toy department, darling, and he was standing nearby when I bought it, and I said, now can you assure me that this dollhouse comes already assembled? And he said, oh, yes, madam.
2: Well, we will take it back.
1: Take it back. Betsy has her heart set on this.
0: Yes, my goodness. The stores are closed now. You certainly can't take it back before Friday.
1: And it won't be the same if she doesn't get her dollhouse for Christmas,
0: no.
1: Dear.
2: Look at these directions, will you? To begin with, I don't think I could even read them without a magnifying glass.
1: Are there any nails or screws or anything?
2: Oh, yes, there are. A bag full of them. Look at it.
1: Oh, honestly.
2: But,
1: well, the man said if anything, there would be a couple of things to hook on, like the roof.
2: Hey, look, my gosh, listen to these directions. Would you think we were going to assemble a jet plane or something?
1: Well, now, look, we'll help, dear. What will you need besides a hammer and a screwdriver?
2: A construction engineer.
0: Oh, my, isn't this typical? I remember one time my father had to put the foot pedals and chain on a bicycle for George. And really, I tell you, it spoiled his Christmas.
2: Tell you, you might as well go to bed, you two. I'm going to be up all night.
1: Oh, now, darling, we will help you. Aunt Effie, let's see, now, you get the various sections out on the floor, and let's see what we've got. In the meantime, honey, you study the directions.
2: Yeah, study is right. Step number 1... Wait a minute. Now, attach side A, I think it says, of section 4 to corresponding side A of section 2. Securing firmly with bracket, being careful to allow what later for roof panel and chimney to be inserted and attached as in step number 12. Oh, for Pete's sake.
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6: Well, will you hold it?
7: I am holding it. I don't think the stairway goes up that way.
6: Well, it has to go up this way. There isn't any other way for it to go. There's a hole for it in the second floor there, don't you see?
7: I know, dear, but then I think you have the walls wrong down here, or else they're wrong in the upper part.
6: Well,
7: the stairway is not supposed to wind up in a bathroom, even in a dollhouse.
8: Shall I read step number 10 again?
6: What I think we better do is call Mr. Dibble.
7: Oh, you're not going to call Mr. Dibble on Christmas Eve to help put up a dollhouse.
6: Let me have the directions again. Let me look.
8: Here. Gracious, it's midnight and we still have to arrange everything in the dollhouse after he gets it put together.
7: Yes, I know, Aunt Effie, but that won't take long. Why don't you go on up to bed, Aunt Effie? I'm sure Betsy will have us awake early.
8: Oh, no, I want to help if I can. I'll go make some coffee.
7: What are you looking for?
6: Well, there seem to be two brackets missing.
7: Oh, well, get up, Martha, for I'll look for it. Oh, what a mess around here.
6: Attaching the stairway, bracket. Make sure that panel 6 is at right angles to...
7: What a bracket.
6: To something I can't...

0: Well, it doesn't fit at all. The fat's on the roof. It just doesn't
1: May
0: fit.
1: May I make
0: thing.
1: A suggestion?
2: Leave him alone at this point, Aunt Effie.
1: No.
0: Well, it just doesn't fit, I'm telling you. It makes me so
1: down. I just wanted to say I think he has it on backwards.
0: No.
2: Maybe she's right, dear.
0: 3 o'clock. It is 3 o'clock
2: yes,
0: in the morning.
2: Yes, I know, dear, but try the roof some other way. Not the other way, dear. You're tired.
0: Tired? I'm not only tired. I am so mad at that department store.
2: Well,
0: that
2: I am, too. The man assured me, dear, even the manager of the toy department, and I'll certainly speak to them next week.
0: Next week? I'm going to speak to them right now.
2: Right now?
0: Yes.
2: Oh, not right.
0: Yes.
2: You would not call anybody at this hour, Christmas Eve?
0: Yes, Christmas Eve. Now, look, I have to spend 6 hours of my Christmas Eve because that store made a mistake. You know what I'm going to do? I'm going to charge them.
2: Charge them what?
0: I'm going to charge them for labor.
2: Oh, but, honey, yes. Don't be silly. Charge them for labor.
0: $2 an hour. Now, wait a minute. That's $12 they owe me. In fact, it's 11 minutes after 3, so they owe me $12.37. For which I intend to submit a bill.
2: Oh, now, calm down, baby. No store is going to pay you for assembling a dollhouse you bought there. Now, dear, please, calm down. Now, and let's get the roof put on. Try it the other way,
0: Where's
2: dear.
0: The phone book?
2: Really, you are not going to call the manager of the store.
0: No, I am not. I intend to call the owner.
2: Oh, honey.
0: That is right. That is right. But look, just a... Your toy department assured us that this doll's house would come all assembled,
2: dear.
0: All set up. No, it most certainly did not. I have spent 6 hours of my Christmas Eve putting this darn thing together. That is right. 6 hours I have spent on
2: honey,
0: this.
2: Really, honey.
1: I think it is terrible his calling the man at this hour.
0: I appreciate the fact that you recognize that I have a right to be sore about it, but I want you to know that I intend to submit a bill to your store for my time. At $2 an hour, I'm charging you.
2: Dear.
0: Your store owes me $12.37 for labor charges. And I haven't even got the roof on.
2: Oh, really? I'm going to be ashamed to show my face in that store again.
0: Yes.
2: You know I am, really.
0: Piper. That is right, $12.37. What? Oh. Well, that's very nice of you, sir. Well, yes. Well, yes, it's 13 Rainbow Lane. He's sending me a check.
2: He is?
0: Yes, he's sending me a check.
2: What?
0: Yes. Well, that is certainly, And, well, look, I feel I ought to apologize for being so unpleasant about it. I mean, I guess it really is a heck of a time to call anybody, but I just got so... Huh?
2: What did he say to
0: you? Huh? Yeah? Well, good luck. Yes. Uh-huh. Well, Merry Christmas to you, too. Well, goodbye, sir.
1: What in the world did he say?
2: What did he say?
0: Well, I didn't wake him up at all. He knows exactly how I feel, he says. He is putting together an indoor jungle gym that his store said was only a matter of a few nuts and bolts. He's been at it for 5 hours.
2: Oh,
0: yes,
2: no.
0: That's what he said.
2: Really? Yeah. No, isn't that funny? And he's really sending you a check for $12.37?
0: Yeah.
2: Labor charge?
0: Yeah.
2: I can't believe it. I was shocked that you called him, dear.
0: Why?
2: Really,
0: look,
2: I just...
0: all stores want their customers to be satisfied. If your complaint is reasonable, and mine certainly was, they'll listen to you. However, I must admit, I didn't really expect him to send me a check.
1: No, honestly.
0: You know, by golly, it's a funny thing. When something nice like this happens, you think, by golly, there is a Santa Claus. You
2: know? Of course there is. Now, come on, get the roof straight on the dollhouse, and let's get some sleep. Betsy will probably have us up at 6.

0: The Couple Next Door is written by Peg Lynch and stars Peg Lynch and Alan Bunce with Margaret Hamilton and Francie Myers and is produced by Walter Hart. This is Stuart Metz inviting you to listen again tomorrow for The Couple Next Door.
1: From Christmas Eve, 1958. I'm Greg Bell, and earlier we heard busy character actor John Brown as Chester's pal and co-worker Jim Gillis. Now on The Life of Riley, he also voiced this show's scene stealer, Digby Digger Odell, that friendly undertaker. My question, though, about a different program he worked on. Can you name the Allen's Alley resident John Brown played on The Fred Allen Show? A hint, he shared a first name with the character. I'll have the answer and then wrap up when radio was right after this.
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11: 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And it's a way in which the consumers can have a little bit more control over who they share their data with.
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1: Welcome back to When Radio Was. Before the break, I posed the following question. Name the character voiced by John Brown on The Fred Allen Show. It was Allen's Alley resident John Doe. I'm Greg Bell, and we're done this time around, but hey, remember to visit us at whenradiowas.com. And until next time, I bid you farewell.
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5: Luck of the Irish. I'm Chris DeMeo, Fox News. Ireland hosting President Trump this weekend.
6: President Trump is here in Dublin, Ireland this weekend, already meeting with the country's leaders, conversations and topics ranging on a variety of issues from trade tensions to the conflict with Iran, Gaza, as well as Ireland's neutrality in a lot of these conflicts. So the president in the morning at the ambassador's residence met with business leaders and spoke to the press, calling this relationship fantastic.
14: I'm pleased to say that Ireland is now the sixth largest source of foreign direct investment in the United States, with nearly $392 billion invested in 2025.
6: Trump met with Ireland's president, Catherine Colonna, and the Taoiseach of the Prime Minister, Micheál Martin. The president wading into one of Ireland's most politically sensitive questions, telling the press he would love to see Irish reunification.
5: Fox's Alex Hogan in Dublin, the president also attending a golf tournament at his resort. Strikes continue in the war between Russia and Ukraine.
15: Eight people were killed. Dozens of others were injured across cities in Ukraine after those Russian strikes. Meanwhile, over in Russia, Ukrainian forces targeted two chemical industrial facilities. President Zelensky was in Canada meeting with Ukrainian military pilots. He also met with Prime Minister Mark Carney, pressing allies, of course, for more support. Carney said one third of all the drones they manufacture will go to support Ukraine's defense. Meanwhile, Russian President Vladimir Putin, he's in India alongside other leaders from 11 BRICS nations. That includes China, Brazil, South Africa, just to name a few. Putin said that if European governments send troops to Ukraine, it will mean, quote, a war with Russia.
5: Fox's Stephanie Bennett, Russia launching the full-scale invasion in February of 2022. A quiet Atlantic hurricane season, just five weak tropical storms have formed. 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
5: A tribute to the late Dolly Parton is one step closer to taking off.
19: In a 6-0 vote, the Metropolitan Nashville Airport Authority voted unanimously to start the process of changing the airport's name in honor of late country music icon Dolly Parton. The big change would make her the first woman whose name would grace one of America's busiest airports. And this move has a ton of support, considering the deep ties Parton has to her home state of Tennessee. Both the governor and Nashville International Airport announced an effort to name the airport in Parton's honor. There's also a petition that has more than 155,000 verified signatures calling for the airport to be renamed Dolly Parton International Airport.
5: Fox's Christina Coleman. Rescuers recover more bodies from a passenger ferry gutted by a fire in the Philippines. 76 now confirmed dead. The cause of the fire not determined. When it comes to sleep, new research suggests getting too much could be linked to some of the same aging concerns as getting too little.
20: Researchers studying sleep and biological aging found people who reported sleeping less than 6 hours or more than 8 hours a day tended to show signs of faster aging across several parts of the body. The lowest biological aging levels generally found among people getting roughly 6.5 to 8 hours of sleep, although the sweet spot varied by organ and sex. Researchers stress the findings don't prove too much or too little sleep caused faster aging. In fact, unusually long sleep could sometimes be a sign of underlying health problems. The findings published in the journal Nature. Therese Crowley, Fox News.
5: Police are investigating the death of a black woman in Mississippi who was found hanging from a tree last month. They say more arrests are expected. Police in Jackson saying that Jock Ratliff, who's also black, is in custody. I'm Chris DeMeo. This is Fox News.
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1: I'm Greg Bell, and we open with a pre-Johnny Dollar Bob Bailey, instead playing a mutual radio detective. Then later, we make our weekly visit to Valley Springs for Mary Foster, the editor's daughter. Well, Robert Bainter Bailey was born in northern Ohio in Toledo. And after doing a bit of radio in Chicago, he moved to Hollywood, planning to be a movie star. He landed some supporting roles in a few war-themed pictures, including Wing and a Prayer, Eve of St. Mark, and Sunday Dinner for a Soldier. His best-known pictures, though, were a couple 1943 Laurel and Hardy-led comedies, Jitterbugs and The Dancing Masters. While visually he was somewhat plain-looking, skinny, and of average height, he possessed a tremendous voice, and that proved to be his meal ticket. In this episode, he'll be joined by Francis Robinson as Brooksy, with Jane Webb as Rachel, William Conrad as Joe, Tony Barrett as Silvio, Joe Duvall as Simpson, and Clayton Post as Dimitro. It's from September 12th, 1949.

0: Standard of California, on behalf of independent Chevron gas stations and Standard stations throughout the West, invites you to Let George Do It. Valley Sunset, another adventure of George Valentine.
1: Personal notice, changes my stock and trade. 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
2: Dear Mr. Valentine, I mustn't let anyone know that I'm writing to you. But they're all busy repairing one of the winery trucks tonight, and I've sneaked off to the safety of my childhood dollhouse. They say that some people can feel death like dogs can or coyotes. Well, I know that my uncle will die sooner or later. But what if my own brother should kill him? Or if he should kill my brother? Mr. Valentine, it's like when the dust lies on the grapevine so thick you can't tell what's underneath, whether there's ripening fruit or a rattlesnake.
3: But there is something horrible that I can't find out alone. Because after all, I am only a prisoner in this strange world. And it's signed Rachel Agajanik.
4: Uh-huh. Any address, Brooksy?
3: Yeah, well, let's see. It's on the back with a little map. The closest city is Fresno, I guess.
4: Uh-huh.
3: 60 or 70 miles, care of Valley Sunset Wineries.
4: Because after all, I am only a prisoner in this strange world. Uh-huh. Valley Sunset.

0: sunset? Valley sunset? What do you expect out of Hades, my friend? Road signs?
1: Hades?
0: Sure, sure. Whose hinges it is hotter than.
1: Yeah, now look, I'm sorry I flagged you down.

0: Oh, hello.
1: On a day like today, you look better than a cold beer.
0: Yes, well, get your foot off the brass rail.
1: What's the matter? Haven't I got time to say any more before your boyfriend hits me?
2: Okay, smart boy. Just cool off and tell us where we are, huh?
1: The world, United States, heaven, valley sunset.
0: What?
1: The Gajanik property. You've been on it for the last 5 miles.
0: Yeah, but we haven't seen the winery or the ranch house or...
1: You won't for another 5 miles straight ahead.
2: Oh, I see, a small type farm.
1: Yes, indeed. The kingdom of limbo. Irrigated by the sweat of man. Dedicated to the sweat of the grain.
0: Do you ever make sense?
1: But of course not. I'm a poet. My name is Agajnik.
2: Well, Mr. Agajnik, huh?
1: It's a common name. Lots of us around.
0: Mr. Agajnik, aren't there any muses right here on your ranch?
1: Women? Yes. Exactly.

0: My childhood is past me, Mr. Valentine. I'm not like other girls. I had to make you think I was a woman to get you here. I had to make you realize my awful plight.
1: Yes, your awful plight. Now look, Rachel, you said you were a prisoner, and what do we find? You live in a beautiful house. You've got one of the finest record collections I've ever seen.
0: But nobody comes to the house.
1: The dress you have on is at least Saks Fifth Avenue.
0: But I don't like the color. I didn't pick it out. It isn't proper for a girl my age.
2: Who says so?
0: That's the way it was in his old country, I guess. He picks out everything for everybody.
1: He?
0: Joseph, the oldest, the head of the family.
1: Oh, the old-fashioned patriarch, huh?
0: My uncle, Mr. Valentine.
2: Now, don't tell me Joseph has black hair and is tall and has a crooked smile.
0: No, that's my Uncle Silvio Agaginic.
2: Silvio?
1: Wouldn't you know, the poet.
0: He is a poet. Or at least he had a poem published once. Uncle Joseph is awfully proud of him.
1: Yeah, well, Rachel, if...
0: Silvio does lots of things. He doesn't waste his time on the farm. And you know, he's the only one who ever pays any attention to me. He's a romantic kind of person. Sort of exciting, don't you think?
1: Yeah, now look, you said your uncle was going to kill your brother or vice versa.
0: Uncle Joseph and my brother Dimitro.
1: But you haven't said...
0: And Dimitro's different, too. He never talks. He just works. And he hates. And he went to agricultural college.
1: Hey, what? Oh, never mind. Why? What's happened that makes you think all this?
0: The way they've looked at each other the past few days. Dimitro and Joseph and poor Silvio. It's nothing definite, Mr. Valentine, but I feel it.
1: Wait, look,
0: and
1: Rachel.
0: And it feels horrible. It does. I'm not inventing it. I'm not lying. I don't want it to be there. It's like my music, Mr. Valentine. That record was Debussy, and it's wonderful. I love it, but I don't want to now. Listen, this is the only record like this I've got. I want to go swimming in the irrigation ditches like the other kids around here do. I want to see a football game at the Union High School. I want to be like the other children.
3: Rachel!
0: Joseph! No, don't! Uncle Joseph, please, please, don't!
3: It is not good music.
0: Oh, Uncle.
3: You know it yourself, Rachel. Now stop sounding like a circus organ in a rainstorm.
2: I can't say that I blame her, Mr.
3: Young Gosh. Ladies are not talking to strangers.
1: Oh, for the love of heaven.
3: And
1: what
3: strangers are not talking to young ladies. Now get out of here, Rachel. Get out.
0: All right, Uncle. Yes.
3: There is a good pigeon.
1: So you're Joe Agaginic, huh?
3: Yeah.
1: The big boss.
3: The big fist. The biggest fist that ever threw a 10-gallon cask. Who are you? The name, you talk to the girl, why?
1: Take it easy, Mighty Joe, just relax. We're here asking questions because, well, I'm a writer.
3: You're a what?
1: Yeah, sure, that's it. I'm interested in wineries, that's all.
3: Joe, I got your neck, a fool, no? A writer, huh? A real writer.
1: Well, I'm just a...
3: Valley Sunset has never been honored before. Mr.
1: Valentine, this is Miss Brooks.
3: Forgive my overalls. So much dirt in the hands is bad, and dirt in the eyes is worse, but a little dirt in the soul is good, huh? Don't you think?
2: Come again?
3: Yeah, there is music, Mr. Valentine. Music inside of a man who lifts the dirt and tends the vines. This is something to write about.
1: Yeah, I can imagine.
3: I will show you the poem. I will show you the poem in the magazine of my boy, my own boy.
2: Your boy?
3: Silvio, my baby brother. Yes, my very baby brother. I raised from a baby. Yeah. These others, they were the name, but they are nothing. What's the matter? You think I am crazy, old farmer?
1: Oh, no, I don't, Joe.
3: Well, then you stay. You will visit the Valley Sunset, huh?
1: You sure we wouldn't be in the way, Joe? You sure there's nothing else special going on?
3: What is important in life, Mr. Valentine? Death? No. Beauty. Yeah. Who cares about anything else? You will stay, huh?
1: Mr. Agaginic, you couldn't keep us away.
3: But the first one thing to show you. The poem here. My Silvio's poem. You can tell me. You are a writer.
2: Let me see it, George.
3: He has had everything, Silvio. There must be someone to say these things that I feel, that the earth feels.
4: Nuts! I'll show you how the earth feels.
1: Hey, wait a minute.
3: Silvio. Let me smell your breath.
4: Oh, dry up, grandmother. I just don't want them to know how bad it is, that's all.
0: Well, you don't have to.
4: Yes, yes, I do. Yes, I do, goddess, I do. It stinks. I'm smart enough to know that, but I'm also smart enough to be pretty good at cards and pretty good at women and pretty good...
3: No, no, please, Silvio. Excuse him, excuse...
4: Excuse me? Why should anybody excuse me? Who excuses you? Do you know what this old woman did this morning, Mr. Valentine? He fixed it so I can't leave it.
3: Be quiet! Be quiet. Young people must be guarded from trouble.
4: Trouble! Trouble! That's the funny part, Mr. Valentine. It's he who's in trouble.
3: Silvio.
4: Sure. Sure. The little man is out there now, big brother. He's waiting in his car to see you.
3: Why did not you say so? Excuse me, please.
4: Look at the lion run. Look at him. And oh, for a man not 5 feet tall, without any hair and a pale, freckled face.
1: Suppose you clear that up, Buster. Who is the little man? What's going on here? What kind of trouble is Joe in?
4: How should I know, Ryder? I'm just baby brother. I don't know any little man who carries a gun.
1: Hey, look, your name is Dimitro, isn't it?
5: Yes, of course, Mr. Valentine, but I'm busy right now. My uncle goes to town on Mondays, and I've got to see him first.
2: Joseph? Well, I think he's talking to some man outside.
5: I don't care. I've got to see him first.
1: Well, it's just that Silvio suggests...
5: Silvio's a loafer. He doesn't know a wine vat from a pickle barrel.
6: Only, why don't you two tell the truth? You're not interested in wineries. You're interested in us.
1: Look, all we want...
6: Sure, sure, I know. You're friends of Rachel's. Okay. Well, I'm not afraid to tell you what's going on. Joe sold some property.
2: Oh? Well, what's that got to
6: do? Family property. It belongs to all of us. It's like selling a hand. Only a few days ago, Joe goes out on the QT to raise himself $20,000.
3: Get back to the fields. Get back onto the fields where you belong.
6: Now, wait a minute, Uncle.
3: I am head of this family. You will do what Joe says.
6: And I wanted to ask you...
3: I do not have to explain to you anything. It is my family, mine.
6: One of the boys was cleaning your car up. There's dried blood on it.
1: Hey, cut it out.
0: Oh, George, stop him. Oh, George, you'll kill him.
1: Get off here. Get off, oh, you crazy fool. You'll kill him.
0: Stop him.
1: Stop him.
0: Stop him, Uncle Joe.
3: Rachel, get out of here.
0: Uncle, he's gone. He's gone.
3: Get out of here, pigeon. This is no place.
1: Shut up, boy. What did you say, kid? What's the matter?
0: He's gone, Mr. Valentine. It's Silvio. He's run away.
3: No. No. Silvio can't go. He knows what would happen. It was fixed so he can't run away. No, he hasn't. Silvio!

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0: Now back to tonight's adventure of George Valentine. Valley Sunset, where the heat and dust of September stretch for miles and miles over the vineyards of Joe Agaginic. You call yourself a visiting curious writer, but you still have a hard time finding out about the strange old-fashioned family that lives there, the Agaginics, whose apparent love of the soil is only exceeded by their hatred of each other.
9: Well, Brooksy, the big boy's left for Fresno.
10: What?
9: Yeah, Joe's at business at the bank or something. Goes every Monday. So we can look around his room all we want.
10: Well, George, how's Dimitro?
9: Oh, no bones broken or anything after that beating he took. But...
10: Well, what was the matter with Joseph? He was insane.
9: Oh, I don't know, Angel, but the big guy's so upset he doesn't know what he's doing.
10: Hey, George. What I found in the wastebasket.
9: What is it?
10: It says, Dear Joe.
9: Yeah, let me see that.
10: George, it's a goodbye note from Sylvia.
9: Yeah. Dear Joe. So long, big brother. You'll never see me again. I've taken the $500 emergency payroll money you keep in your desk. You will never see it again, either. Signed, Silvio.
10: Well, so he stole some money before he went. But it's only $500 and it doesn't tell us about...
9: No, Brooksy, wait, look at that note again. The wording, the crude sentences, misspelling.
10: But, George...
9: Yeah, look on this other stuff, old invoices. And the ledger's the same. It's all the same handwriting, Angel.
10: Joe's handwriting.
9: Yeah. He wrote that farewell note to himself.
10: But why?
9: Think about it, Brooksy. It's just possible that the light is finally rising on Valley.

0: in the fall of 1946 and continued to air on the Mutual Broadcasting System for 8 years. After it ended, Robert Bailey found his way over to CBS and as Bob Bailey enjoyed a 5-season stint starring in Yours Truly, Johnny Dollar. In the 1960s, he got the occasional TV role, seen on M Squad, The Asphalt Jungle, Tales of Wells Fargo, and he played a judge in the courtroom drama Sam Benedict. I'm Greg Bella. Next on Win Radio was our weekly visit with Mary Foster, the editor's daughter, right after this break. 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
11: Kroger Bread, the brand new bread with a twist, brings you Mary Foster, the editor's daughter, transcribed. And now, Mary Foster, the editor's daughter. In the previous chapter, Tom Daggett ran away from town to escape marriage to Amelia Cobb Parrish. After thinking the matter over, however, he has decided to return and face Amelia. As today's story opens, we find Tom's boss, Henry Foster, at work in the Sentinel office. He's pecking out an editorial.
12: The piscatorial art is a healthy thing. No, that ain't very good. No, lots of readers wouldn't know what piscatorial means. Let's see. Fishing. Fishing is a healthy thing. Fishing don't settle the affairs of nations, but it puts a feller in shape to cope with the affairs of nations. Morning, Tom.
13: Morning, Henry.
12: Pretty nice sort of morning, ain't it?
13: Yeah, yep, it is.
12: My gracious, Tom, I'm mighty glad to see you coming in here. I can tell you that without any hesitation whatsoever.
13: Well, I don't mind admitting, Henry, that I'm glad to be coming back in here again. For a while there, I'd sort of given up the idea of coming back.
12: Yeah, you reconsidered, did you?
13: Yeah. That's to say, Jack Kelsey got me to reconsider. I swear that fellow's got a line of gab that would convince anybody to do anything. Maybe it's a good thing he did run into me over there in Brookdale.
12: Yes, it is a good thing, as long as neither one of you got hurt.
13: Oh, neither one of us was going fast enough for that. Just shook me up a little and bent one of my fenders, that's about all. Well, I suppose I better be going out in the shop and getting to work.
12: Well, no need to hurry, Tom. Sit down a minute, won't you?
13: Well, I suppose I can.
12: Sure, take it easy. Ain't any point in working yourself to death. What did Kelsey say to you, anyway?
13: Oh, when he found out I was going back north to get away from Amelia, he sort of poked fun at me. Made me see I was acting like a milksop. Made me kind of mad at myself. Yep, made me do quite a bit of thinking while he was talking to me. Tom, I thought, are you a coward or ain't you a coward? If you are a coward, I thought you're going to keep right on going up to the woods and shut yourself away from folks you like. On the other hand, I thought, if you ain't a coward, you're going to turn right around and go back to Valley Springs and have a straightforward talk with Amelia.
12: Good for you, Tom.
13: Oh, yeah. Yep, I had quite a talk with myself. I said, you get right back there and tell that woman that either you're going to be boss or it's all off. Yes, sirree. It was just as simple as that, Henry.
12: Simple, huh?
13: Mm-hmm.
12: Well, maybe. You talked with Amelia yet?
13: No.
12: She ought to be along pretty soon now. Thing is, when you start telling her that, I don't aim to be anywhere in the immediate vicinity.
13: But what'd she say when she found out I'd left?
12: She had considerable to say. She talked at quite some length about it. And say, looks if you'd have a chance to state your case right now, because here she comes.
13: I'll be out in the shop, Henry.
12: Well, I guess maybe he's realizing it ain't going to be quite so simple as he'd thought. Morning, Amelia.
14: Good morning, Mr. Foster. I got something to say to you.
12: All right, go right ahead and say it.
14: It's just this, that I'm sorry about how snippy I've been acting toward you the last couple of days. I realize now that there wasn't any need of it.
12: Oh, well, that's all right, Amelia. I didn't worry about it any. Just sort of took it in my stride, as the saying is. Oh,
14: just the same, it was downright mean of me, and I'm sorry about it.
12: I know you was might upset.
14: Upset? Oh, just think I was. When I think of what I've been through.
12: No, Amelia, no need to take on.
14: I see it all now, Mr. Foster. It wasn't anybody else's fault but mine. I should have made my position clear to Tom right at the beginning, and then there wouldn't have been any misunderstanding.
12: Yeah, I thought you'd done that.
14: No, I confess I didn't. Not fully, anyway. I was delinquent in my duty to myself and to Tom, because, you see, in taking on such a responsibility as a husband, I owed it to him to tell him just where we stood.
12: Well, that's always a good idea, Amelia, in anything.
14: I just complicated something that's actually very simple. All I had to do was to look Tom Daggett right straight in the eye and tell him that I was going to be the boss, and we'd have been saved all this anguishing of soul and spirit. If he ever does come back to Valley Springs, that's what I'm going to do.
12: Seems to me I heard something kind of similar to that just a few minutes ago.
14: What do you mean, Mr. Foster?
12: Well,
15: Dad, you got anything for me to mail? Oh, good morning, Amelia.
14: Good morning, Mary.
16: How are you today?
14: As well as can be expected after the soul-searing experience I've been through.
16: Oh, well, everything's going to be all right now, isn't it? Jack Kelsey said Tom would be back and...
14: I can't help what that Jack Kelsey says about anything. I just don't believe him. I'll probably never see Tom again. I don't think he's ever coming back to Valley Springs. But I do wish I could have had one chance to tell him where we stand.
12: Yeah. Why don't you, then?
14: I don't know why.
12: Why don't you go tell him right now?
14: Is he here?
12: Sure thing he is. He's out in the shop.
14: Oh, dear. Well, gracious, oh, my land sakes. I must look a positive fright. Why didn't you tell me, Mr. Foster? Dear, what am I going to do?
12: Well, all right. It's pretty simple, Amelia. All you got to do is look Tom right straight in the eye and tell him that you're going to be the boss.
16: Dad, stop it.
12: Huh?
16: Don't pay any attention to him, Amelia. Now, if I were you, I'd go out in the shop and be just as nice to Tom as I possibly could.
14: Why, I'm always nice to him, Mary, just as nice as pie.
16: Of course, dear, but... today I'd be a little extra special nice, because Tom must feel pretty badly about all this, too. You will be patient with him, won't you?
14: Yes, of course I'll be patient. That is up to the point where he starts in telling
16: Amelia.
14: Me that...
16: Amelia?
12: Mary's right, Amelia. In a situation like this, it calls for a woman. A real, true woman, such as yourself, with a woman's great heart and understanding of a man's frailties.
14: Well, now, I guess that is true, Mr. Foster.
12: Oh, sure it is.
14: Thank you kindly for pointing it out to me. I'll go right out now and see Tom. I feel kind of calm now. Kind of sanctified.
16: Dad, you're just plain hopeless. You shouldn't have teased her like that.
12: Well, she didn't know I was teasing her, did she? Furthermore, I wasn't completely, because a situation like this does call for an understanding woman. Gracious, I can't help being amused by Amelia. I swear I can't.
16: Well, I know.
17: 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We'll be right back after this short break.
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22: The 49ers absolutely decimated the super team known as the LA Rams for the opening game of the NFL season. I haven't heard about a Ram getting slaughtered that bad since the Binding of Isaac story in the book of Genesis. Week 2's matchup is against the Miami Dolphins, one of the most dysfunctional teams in the whole NFL. 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
23: Nice day.
16: Excuse me, Tom.
23: Excuse me.
16: Oh, that's all right. Tom?
23: Yeah?
16: I don't really care about going to Niagara Falls.
23: That's so?
16: Yeah.
23: Amelia?
16: Yeah?
23: I guess I could explain to Jimmy about not taking him fishing Friday afternoon.
16: That's so?
23: Yeah.
16: Well, I guess we've made up, ain't we?
23: Guess we have.
16: Yeah, we've made up. Oh, honest, Tom, I didn't mean to be so hard to you. I won't ever be hard.
23: Oh, you wasn't hard, Amelia. I just kind of got a little bit quick all of a sudden. Lost my temper, as you might say.
16: We won't ever quarrel again, will we, Tom?
23: Guess not.
16: Do you like me? Do you?
23: Yeah.
16: You like me a lot?
23: Yeah.
16: Then you can kiss me if you want to.
23: Now, see here, Amelia. You and I have talked over this kissing business before. And I've told you I ain't a sentimental man. I don't mind holding hands with you in the movies once in a while. I wouldn't want a steady diet of it, though. But this kissing business is just plum foolish.
16: It ain't either. There's nothing foolish about.
23: Yes, tis too.
16: Tom Daggett, you hark to me now. I ain't going to stand for any more of this argument.
23: I ain't arguing. I'm just trying to point
16: out
23: to you.
16: You're just plain arguing, and you know you are. sakes, here we go again. All right. You ain't got to kiss me if you don't want to.
23: Well, I don't suppose it would do any harm to kiss you once. Pull up your cheek. There. You're satisfied now?
16: Oh, Tom, you are romantic, aren't you? Oh! Well, come on, let's go and tell the Fosters all about it. It's so nice to quarrel and then make up. Mary! Mr. Foster, Tom and I have made up.
1: Well, now, that's just lovely, Amelia. I'm so glad.
2: Yes, sir, that is good.
16: Ain't it wonderful, though? Now we can go ahead with our wedding plans, can't we, Tommy, darling? Why, where is he? Well, land sakes, he stayed out in the shop. Oh, he's the most bashful man you ever saw. Tommy? Tommy?
23: Don't call me Tommy.
1: Well, there's another crisis passed in Amelia's life.
2: All I can say is I hope there ain't many more of them likely to involve me. Too much wear and tear on the nervous system.
1: Yes, I know it is rather wearing. But now they'll get married and everything will be all right.
2: Yeah, it's just as simple can be. Or is it?
1: We'll have to wait and see. Well, I've got to be going along downtown, Dad. Jimmy's all ready for school as soon as he gives Laddie a run.
2: Say, little fella's already pretty fond of that pup that Kelsey gave him, ain't he?
1: Yes, he is. That was an awfully nice thing for Jack to do, Dad. You know, he's a peculiar person. Sort of a mixed-up personality.
2: Yeah, he is, child. Kelsey and me, we had quite a little talk yesterday before you come home.
1: Oh, you did? What about?
2: Oh, about you, mostly, I should say. He's gone, has he, Mary?
1: Yes, Dad, he's gone. And this time I don't think he'll be back.
2: Mm-hmm. You want to tell me about it?
1: There isn't really much to tell. He asked me to marry him, and I said no.
2: Well, as far as I'm concerned, I'm mighty glad you did.
1: He even said he'd like to take the children.
2: Well, now, that is unexpected for a man such as he seemed to be.
1: Yes, I was surprised myself, but... Oh, it's out of the question.
2: Mary, answer me this, will you?
1: Yes, Dad.
2: Are you sure, deep down, that you ain't just a little mite smitten with this fellow Kelsey?
1: I'm sure I'm not in love with him. I'm not in love with him at all.
11: Has Mary seen the last of Jack Kelsey? Is Kelsey the kind of man to give up that easily? Well, more about this next time. Now, in just a moment, Henry Foster will bring us one of his shrewd observations. Now, Henry Foster.
2: Well, sir, I was doing some reading the other day, and I run across something that struck me as kind of apropos of present-day life. It goes like this. Any man's got a right to make a fool of himself, but he hadn't ought to use up all the privilege all at once, you know. See you soon. Bye.
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0: From the late 1940s, that indeed Mary Foster, the Editor's Daughter. We'll present another installment at the same time and day on your local radio station next week. I'm Greg Bell, and earlier we had the Mutual Detective program, Let George Do It, starring Bob Bailey, with Frances Robinson as Secretary Claire Brooks. My question this time, about her. She was just 5 years old when she made her film debut in the 1921 silent picture Orphans of the Storm. It was directed by a legendary filmmaker, who also directed Birth of a Nation, Intolerance, and Broken Blossoms. Can you name him? I'll have the answer and then wrap up when radio was right after this.
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8: 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Mark shared a couple with me here.
9: But we've introduced a flexible credential whereby a single card can be what you want it to be depending on the transaction type. 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We also announced a thing called a data token, which allows the customer to get a little bit more control in terms of where they want to share their data. 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And it's a way in which the consumers can have a little bit more control over who they share their data with.
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7: That was your Tech It Out Minute.
0: Welcome back to When Radio Was. Before we took a break, I was talking about actress Frances Robinson. She was Claire Brooks, a.k.a. Brooksy, on Let George Do It. While I mentioned she made her big screen debut at just age 5, in the 1921 silent picture, Orphans of the Storm, directed by a legendary filmmaker, who also directed Birth of a Nation, Intolerance, and Broken Blossoms. The answer is D.W. Griffith. I'm Greg Bell, and we're done, but hey, remember to stop by the website, whenradiowas.com. And until next time, I bid you farewell.
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27: Ireland hosting President Trump. I'm Deborah Valentine, Fox News. President Trump in Dublin, Ireland this weekend for a trip to meet with national leaders, attend a golf tournament at his resort. He spoke earlier Saturday.
28: Heard the president wrap up those remarks at the U.S. ambassador's residence and really speaking to a multitude of different topics, especially trade tensions and the relationship between the U.S. and Ireland. Because of the economic footprint that the U.S. has here, the U.S. has over 1,000 companies that are based here and employs roughly 250,000 Irish residents in the workforce here. As a result of that, that's about 10% of the workforce. It's a massive footprint, and one that we heard the Prime Minister, or the Taoiseach, say, again, just how important that relationship is. So despite some of these tensions, that's likely the effort of Irish politicians today to try to create some more friendship and soften the relationship there.
27: Fox's Alex Hogan reporting from Dublin. The contractor who renovated the Washington, D.C. reflecting pool is now admitting mistakes.
29: Atlantic Industrial Coatings is taking responsibility for the poor design and inferior work that caused the pool's new blue liner to peel and break loose. According to government documents seen by the New York Times, not enough primer being sprayed and combining two chemicals that are incompatible were just two of the problems. This revelation sinks President Trump's theory that the reflecting pool was vandalized. Atlantic Industrial has not commented on this new information, but they are repairing their shoddy work. Jane Fergus, Fox News.
27: A vessel's been struck by an unknown projectile while transiting the Strait of Hormuz. According to the UK Maritime Trade Operations Center, its status is unknown at this time. 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
14: That heat's going to be out there for one more day.
15: Temperatures being 30 degrees above average.
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27: Russian President Vladimir Putin is sending a warning to European nations that might be thinking of helping out Ukraine. Fox's Jill Nato has the details.
17: Putin was at an economic summit in India when he told reporters that if European governments sent troops into Ukraine, it will mean a war with Russia. Putin also denied his country posed any threat to Europe, saying there is no such threat and never has been. Earlier this month, French President Macron said 26 of Ukraine's allies have pledged to deploy troops as a reassurance force once fighting ends with Russia. He also said the reassurance force does not have the will or the objective of waging war against Russia, but will work to prevent new major aggression. Jill Nato, Fox News.
27: Michigan Republican Senate nominee Mike Rogers and Democratic nominee Abdul El Sayed campaigning Saturday at the football game between the Michigan Wolverines and the Oklahoma Sooners. Fox's Alexis McAdams reports from the game in Ann Arbor, Michigan.
18: In the Midwest, football is more than culture. It's also part of the politics. It's who people are in the state of Michigan. And when it comes as Republican Senate candidate Mike Rogers came out here and he walked around at this tailgate. He's working to get support on the ground in a very closely watched Senate race, probably one of the closest in the country. So it's not just the game, it's the politics again on Saturday. Now, Rogers was tailgating and talking with everyone out here as he faces off against Democrat Abdul El Sayed, who is a University of Michigan alum, and he's out here today too. Sayed has said football is full of toxic masculinity.
27: The campaigning ahead of the midterm elections. A search is underway by Indonesian rescuers for a passenger ship carrying more than 240 people in the Java Sea. The ship's operator reported it lost contact with the vessel following a report of bad weather. I'm Deborah Valentine. This is Fox News.
19: The school year is off to a terrific start, and Deacon Dance has been reminding the student body and our staff that God asks us to be good and beautiful, to be authentic and true. This is St. Bernard's Principal Paul Shanahan. Mother Bernard and the Sisters of St. Joseph set the standard for the school in 1912. 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
0: I'm Greg Bell, and we open with a married couple comedy. And later we travel to Metropolis to make our weekly visit with the adventures of Superman. George Burns and Gracie Allen met while working on the stages of vaudeville, got married in 1926, and first came to radio half a dozen years later. From pretty much the beginning, George realized Gracie was the funniest and happily gave her all the best lines, content to be her straight man. In this hilarious offering, they'll be joined by cartoon voice legend Mel Blanc as the happy postman, announcer Bill Goodwin, and a very special guest, a stunning leading lady. You'll get her name in just a bit. I'll just let you know it's from December 29th, 1942.
22: Well, hello. Come right in. Oh, George, we've got company.

0: Time to take a short break on the Burns and Allen Show. We'll be back to wrap it up right after this.
1: Bullying is the use of force, threat, or coercion to abuse, intimidate, or dominate others. Bullying comes in many forms and is most harmful when it's connected to someone's identity, such as their gender, religion, race, or abilities. 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
8: Well, for the last 3 hours, Rita Hayworth and Gracie have been having a very exciting conversation.
9: Oh, and Rita, it was the cutest little hat you ever saw.
10: Well, I know it must have been darling, Gracie. I get such a kick when I buy a new hat, don't you?
9: Oh, yes. In fact, I get two kicks. The second one's from George.
11: I heard that, and it's not true. Gracie, how about Rita staying for dinner?
9: Well, of course. Rita, wouldn't you... Oh, no, you must have a date tonight.
10: No, I don't have a date tonight or any other night. I can't get a date.
11: Oh, stop.
10: No, I mean it. Well, you see, the movie people have built me up as such a glamour girl that every man thinks I'm dated up, so no one ever calls me.
9: Honest?
10: Honest.
9: Nobody takes you out at all?
10: Nope.
9: Not even Rudy Valley?
10: Not even Rudy Valley has asked me for a date.
11: You know you can get on We the People.
10: Look, it's no joke, George. How do you think I feel sitting home alone night after night, staring out of my window and watching Patsy Kelly go merrily off to the Palladium?
11: I don't believe this. I'd swear that a girl like you would be dated up 6 months in advance.
10: Well, that's what every man thinks. That's why nobody ever calls me.
9: Oh, well, cheer up, Rita. Maybe that isn't the reason at all. Maybe it's your looks.
11: Well, that's nice sharing.
9: Rita, I'll bet I can get you a date.
10: Oh, Gracie, don't waste your time. Nobody can.
9: Well, I can. I do things that no other woman does, don't I, George?
11: You said it. Gracie, if you really want to help Rita, look who's coming up the walk.
9: Who? Oh, Bill Good. one. Rita, quick, go into the living room. You're going to have a date tonight.
10: I certainly hope so.
8: Hello, Gracie. Hi, George. Still mad at me?
11: Yeah, mad.
9: Oh, Bill, there's a surprise for you in the living room.
8: A surprise for me?
9: Yeah, go on in.
8: Okay. Whoa!
11: Well, I hope so. But who would ever believe that Rita Hayworth couldn't get a date? I just...
9: Come in.
12: Oh, Gracie! Darling!
9: Gracie Bagwell! Oh, I'm so glad you dropped in. Guess who's in the living room with Phil Goodwin? Rita Hayworth.
12: Rita Hayworth?
9: Uh-huh. And Tootsie, you'll be so proud. Do you realize that you and Rita have something in common?
12: Really? What?
9: Neither one of you can get a date.
10: Oh.
9: Oh, well, now, don't feel bad, Tootsie. Rita Hayworth is beautiful and charming and has no excuse. But look at all the reasons you've got.
12: Oh, Gracie, you're the most comforting friend I've got.
8: Where am I?
9: Why, Bill. Bill. George, what's the matter with him? He's in a daze.
11: Hey, Bill, speak to me.
8: Gotta go now. Thanks for the drink.
12: Do that to a man.
9: Well, George, run after him. That hat he just put on his head is one of our nicest ashtrays.
11: That boy, he needs looking after. I'll see you later.
9: Well, I wonder what happened to Bill. Oh, Rita.
10: Yes, Gracie?
9: Rita, what happened in there? Oh, this is my friend, Tootsie Sagwell.
10: How do you do, Mr. Sagwell?
12: Darn these slacks anyway.
10: Oh, pardon me.
9: Rita, tell us, what happened with you and Bill?
10: Well, we sat down on the sofa.
12: And did you have the curtains drawn?
9: Oh, that's your technique, Tootsie. Rita can work in the light. Go ahead, Rita.
10: Well, he started out fine. He told me I had a neck like a swan.
9: Yes?
10: Well, from then on, it was all swan and no neck.
13: But you know...
10: The only way I could change the subject was to grab him and kiss him.
9: Oh, and what happened after you kissed him?
10: Nothing. He just crawled to the door and left.
13: Well, you see, Gracie, it's just impossible for me to get a date.
9: Oh, well, now, don't give up, Rita. I'll get you a date yet. Wait, I've got an idea. Tootsie, run next door and see if that good-looking Edgar Myers is home.
12: All right.
9: Oh, he'll be perfect for you, Rita. Not only is he handsome, but he's very intelligent and has a world of charm. In fact, there's only one small disadvantage.
10: What's that?
9: He's 15 years old.
10: Well, Gracie, I don't think
9: that Rita, don't be silly. There's a war on. It was either him or his grandfather. Well, go into the living room. I'll call you, Rita.
10: Well, all right, Gracie.
12: Here he is.
14: Hello, Mrs. Burns. You wanted me?
9: Yes, Edgar. Edgar, do you like pretty girls?
14: Well, yes, ma'am.
9: Would you like a date with a pretty girl?
14: Well, yes, ma'am. Where would you like to go?
9: Oh, it isn't me, but it's a girl just as pretty.
14: Oh. All right.
9: Rita.
10: Yes, Gracie?
9: Edgar, I want you to meet Rita Hayworth.
14: Rita Hayworth.
9: Yeah, go ahead, Edgar. Go ahead. Ask for a date.
14: Miss Hayworth, I... Oh!

0: I'm Greg Bell, and up next, our weekly visit with the adventures of Superman. We'll continue the fall 1947 storyline, The Ruler of Darkness, right after this break.
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12: Faster than a speeding bullet, more powerful than a locomotive, able to leap tall buildings at a single bound. 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
15: Today, while Superman continues his attempt to clear Perry White of a false charge, at the Metropolis Daily Planet, Lois Lane, girl reporter, receives an exciting telephone call from private detective Candy Myers.
16: Miss Lane, this is Candy Myers.
17: Oh, hello, Candy.
16: Is Kent there, Miss Lane?
17: No, he isn't.
16: Oh, you know where I can reach him?
17: Why, no, I don't, Candy. He hasn't been in all morning. Is there anything I can do?
16: No, I gotta see Kent and fast. I got a hot lead on Harry Nile.
17: Good. Why not give it to me?
16: No time to talk now, Miss Lane. Look, if Kent comes in, tell him to wait there for me. I'll be at your office in 20 minutes.

0: And now, the adventures of Superman. When Editor Perry White announced that he would run for mayor of Metropolis on a Reform Party ticket, Mike Hickey, corrupt political boss, determined to kill White's chances. Conspiring with his henchmen, Hickey arranged a fake hit-and-run accident and framed White as the hit-and-run driver. Clark Kent, who, as we know, is Superman, was on the verge of exposing the frame-up, but was prevented from doing so when Hickey had Harry Niles, the pretended hit-and-run victim, spirited away to a hideout. After posting a high bail bond, Perry White was released from the city jail. The next day, Lois Lane received a summons to report to the editor's office, where we find her now. Listen.
1: You wanted to see me, Chief?
2: Yes, Lois. Can't get in yet?
1: No, not yet.
2: That's too bad. I wanted you both here when I...
1: When you what, Chief?
2: When I announced my withdrawal from the campaign for mayor.
1: Your withdrawal?
2: That's right.
1: But, Chief, you can't do that. You can't quit now. Not when we've got our Reform Party organized.
2: Our Reform Party is licked before it even got a chance to fight, Lois.
1: Now, listen,
2: Hickey,
1: Chief.
2: Hickey took care of that when he smeared me. People won't have any faith in a party whose chief candidate is in line for a jail term.
1: But we can't just lie back and let Hickey and his crooked machine go on getting away with having his goons, blackjack youngsters like Jimmy Olsen, and frame fine men like Joe Martin and you. You've got to lead the people in a fight against the Hickey machine.
2: Sure, sure, but will the people believe I was framed? Will they do something to throw the Hickey machine out of the city administration?
1: Of course they will, Chief. They'll vote Hickey right out of power. It's your job and mine to make them wake up to what goes on in politics.
3: Well spoken, Lois. I second that.
1: Oh, hi, Clark.
4: Hello, Kent.
3: Hello, Chief. Oh, come on, come on. Don't look so low. We're far from licked yet. Look, has there been any word from Candy Myers?
1: Oh, yes, Clark. He called up some time ago and said to tell you he's got a hot lead on Harry Niles.
3: He has? Well...
1: Yes, he was going to be here in 20 minutes, but golly, that was an hour and a half ago.
4: Yes, something must have come along to hold him up.
2: Well, my hunch is that his hot lead turned into a cold potato.
3: Oh, now look, Chief...
1: What about you, Clark? Any progress in your search for Niles' doctor, or what's his name, Tobin?
4: Yeah, that's right. No luck yet. But I got a lot of feelers out, and if only one of the... Hey, maybe that's Candy. I'll take it. Hello? Who? Yes, this is Clark Kent.
2: Is it Candy?
4: No. Who'd you say? Oh, Mr. Collins, yes. You say he phoned? When?
1: What is it, Clark?
4: Just a minute, Lois. Yes? Uh-huh. Fine, I'll be right over. Thanks for calling me, Mr. Collins.
1: You seem all excited, Clark. What was that?
4: The manager of the garage where Dr. Tobin keeps his car. He said he just had a call from Tobin telling him to fill the tank with gas.
1: Uh-oh.
2: Say, maybe that's the...
4: Sorry to interrupt, Chief, but I've got to get going because Tobin's expected over at the garage right away. Now, look, if you hear from Candy, tell him where I am.
1: Sure, Clark, but listen...
3: Sorry, Lois, I can't wait a second.
1: Wait a minute.
3: This may be the break we've been waiting for. Stand by to hear from me.
1: You want me to answer that, Chief?
2: No, never mind, Lois. I'll take it. Yes?
5: Chief, this is Kent.
1: Is it Clark?
2: Oh, yes, Kent. Yes, what's happening?
5: Nothing so far. I'm still at Tobin's garage, but
2: He didn't show up, eh?
1: Oh.
5: Not yet. I'm going to stick right here until he does, though. Listen, have you heard from Candy Myers?
2: No, not a word.
5: I can't understand that. Hope nothing happened to him.
2: I doubt it, Kent.
5: Oh, well, I'll call again later, Chief.
2: Okay. So long.
1: Wait a minute, Chief. I want to talk
5: to
1: him.
5: So long.
2: What? Oh, wait, Kent. Kent. I'm sorry, Lois. He hung up. He didn't have anything to report anyway.
1: But I wanted to ask him where the...
6: Hiya, chum.
1: Oh, hello, Kent.
2: Myers, now where have you been?
6: Busy, kiddies. Plenty busy. I got a line on Harry Niles. I'm pretty sure I know where he is.
1: You do?
2: Where?
6: Easy. Where's Kent?
1: He's at a garage where Dr. Tobin keeps his car.
6: What garage? What's the phone number?
1: I don't know.
2: Never mind, Kent. You
6: don't
2: know.
6: You mean we can't reach him?
1: That's right. Clark didn't tell us where the garage is. I was going to ask him just now when he phoned, but he hung up too soon.
6: Oh, I need that guy, Kent. I need him bad.
2: Well, what for?
6: To go out with me to this place where I think Niles is. I need a witness.
2: I'll go with you, Myers.
1: No, wait a minute, Chief.
6: As a defendant in this case, you won't do, Mr. White. I need an impartial witness.
1: I fit that bill, Candy, and I'm going with you.
6: It might be dangerous, Miss Lane.
1: Oh, so what, Candy? I've worked with you before.
6: Okay, you win. We'll be back in a few hours, Mr. White, at which time you'll be in the clear, I hope.
0: Taking Lois Lane by the arm, Candy Myers hurries her from the office. Where are they going? And what will happen? We'll be back in a moment for the tense climax of today's episode. So keep listening.
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0: And now back to the adventures of Superman. 22 miles southwest of Metropolis, on a deserted country road flanked by dark, rolling farmland and patches of woods, Candy Myers has brought his car to a stop. Helping Lois Lane out, the private detective points to a narrow stream, silvery in the evening darkness, which winds downhill through a meadow to a clump of trees, only dimly seen in the near distance.
16: There's the stream, Miss Lane. We follow it for about a half a mile to where it bends sharp right. From there we can see the Nelson farm.
17: Okay, Candy. Well, let's get started.
16: Well, I got my flashlight working. There, okay, let's go. Watch your step through the underbrush.
17: Yeah. It's a good thing I wore walking shoes today. Say, listen. How do you know this isn't just a wild goose chase, Candy?
16: Well, I got a hunch it isn't. That private ambulance Dr. Tobin took Niles away from the hospital and was seen at a gas station on Highway 16. That's the highway we came out on.
17: Yes, but what does that prove?
16: They were in this neighborhood.
17: I see.
16: What's more, Niles' wife told me that her no-good husband hit out on his uncle's farm a couple of times when things got too hot for him in Metropolis. That was before Mike Hickey was bossing Metropolis.
17: How did Mrs. Niles come to tell you all this, Candy?
16: She's plenty burned up at Mr. Niles. Seems he ran out on her as soon as he tied up with Hickey. Never gave her a cent.
17: A sweet character, isn't he?
16: Yeah, he's a nice guy, all right. I'm willing to take a fair-sized bet that Kent was right when he said Niles wasn't hurt at all in that hit-and-run frame-up.
17: Well, if he's here, we'll find that out mighty soon.
16: You said it. If it's so, we'll bring Inspector Henderson out. You know, the mayor told the police to stay off this case, but Henderson's the right guy. If we bring him the dope on Niles, he'll go to bat for us.
17: Oh, yes, I know it. Oh.
16: What's the matter?
17: Oh, I just tripped over that tree root. No harm done.
16: Oh, good. Come on. We don't have much further to go. Just that little piece of woods ahead.
17: Here's hoping we find Niles there, Candy.
16: I got my fingers crossed, Miss Lane. And my toes. I don't make any unnecessary noise from here on.

0: see. I hear something, too. Someone coming. Two people, sounds like. Ain't nobody else hunts these woods excepting us. You reckon it might be someone coming after Harry, hey, Tig? Well, if it is, we're gonna take care of him, Tig.
1: Near the stream in the small patch of woods which Lois Lane and Candy Myers are entering, a tall, hard-faced, gaunt man in overalls steps back behind a thick clump of bushes, dragging his huge mastiff dog with him. Quickly he cocks his rifle and rests it in the crook of his elbow, his keen eyes searching the darkness ahead. Who is this man? And what menace does he hold for Lois and Candy, who are approaching unaware of his presence? Lois and Candy are stepping in danger, great danger. And Clark Kent, who is Superman, is unaware of it. That means there's a thrill a minute in tomorrow's exciting episode, fellows and girls. So don't miss it. Tune in, same time, same station, for Chapter 11 of The Ruler of Darkness on The Adventures of Superman.
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3: 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I'm Greg Bell, and earlier we had Rita Hayworth as a special guest on The Burns and Allen Show. My question about one of her best motion pictures, working with her then-husband Orson Welles and starring alongside him and Everett Sloan. 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
3: 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Before the break, I was talking about a 1947 film noir thriller starring Rita Hayworth, Everett Sloan, and Orson Welles. Directed by Welles, who also co-wrote the script with Sherwin King and William Castle. The answer is The Lady from Shanghai. I'm Greg Bell, and that'll do it this time around. 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And until next time, I bid you farewell.
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14: A visit to the Emerald Isle. I'm Chris DeMeo, Fox News. Ireland hosting President Trump this weekend.
15: President Trump is here in Dublin, Ireland this weekend, already meeting with the country's leaders, conversations and topics ranging on a variety of issues from trade tensions to the conflict with Iran, Gaza, as well as Ireland's neutrality in a lot of these conflicts. So the president in the morning at the ambassador's residence met with business leaders and spoke to the press, calling this relationship fantastic.
16: I'm pleased to say that Ireland is now the sixth largest source of foreign direct investment in the United States, with nearly $392 billion invested in 2025.
15: Trump met with Ireland's president, Catherine Colonna, and the Taoiseach of the Prime Minister, Micheál Martin. The president wading into one of Ireland's most politically sensitive questions, telling the press he would love to see Irish reunification.
14: Fox's Alex Hogan in Dublin, the president also attending a golf tournament at his resort. Saudi Arabia has shut down a key oil pipeline and has placed the blame on a drone attacking from Iraq.
17: Concerns growing tonight over potential disruptions to the global oil supply after Saudi Arabia shut down a key oil pipeline following a drone attack launched from Iraq. The nearly 750-mile east-west pipeline was helping the Saudis bypass the heretofore blocked Strait of Hormuz. Saudi Arabia says it won't retaliate, at least for now, following a request from Iraq's prime minister. President Trump, meantime, claims Iran was probably behind it. This comes as Houthi militants make advances in Yemen, where they apparently captured an island in the middle of the vital Bab el-Mandeb Strait.
14: That's Fox's Kevin Cork in Washington. Indonesian rescuers launched a search operation on Sunday after authorities lost contact with a passenger ship carrying more than 240 people in the Java Sea. 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
14: Strikes continue in the war between Russia and Ukraine.
0: 8 people were killed. Dozens of others were injured across cities in Ukraine after those Russian strikes. Meanwhile, over in Russia, Ukrainian forces targeted 2 chemical industrial facilities. President Zelensky was in Canada meeting with Ukrainian military pilots. He also met with Prime Minister Mark Carney, pressing allies, of course, for more support. Carney said 1/3 of all the drones they manufacture will go to support Ukraine's defense. Meanwhile, Russian President Vladimir Putin, he's in India alongside other leaders from 11 BRICS nations. That includes China, Brazil, South Africa, just to name a few. Putin said that if European governments send troops to Ukraine, it will mean, quote, a war with Russia.
14: Fox's Stephanie Bennett. Rescuers recover more bodies from a passenger ferry gutted by a fire in the Philippines. 76 are now confirmed dead, the cause of the fire not determined. Police investigating the death of a black woman in Mississippi who was found hanging from a tree last month. They say more arrests are expected. Police in Jackson say Jock Ratliff, who's also black, is in custody. When it comes to sleep, new research suggests getting too much could be linked to some of the same aging concerns as getting too little.
21: Researchers studying sleep and biological aging found people who reported sleeping less than 6 hours or more than 8 hours a day tended to show signs of faster aging across several parts of the body. The lowest biological aging levels generally found among people getting roughly 6.5 to 8 hours of sleep, although the sweet spot varied by organ and sex. Researchers stress the findings don't prove too much or too little sleep caused faster aging. In fact, unusually long sleep could sometimes be a sign of underlying health problems. The findings published in the journal Nature. Therese Crowley, Fox News.
14: I'm Chris DeMeo. This is Fox News.
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35: Hello, everyone. I'm Carl Amari, and this is Hollywood 360, the radio show that presents all things entertainment, including trivia contests and games, movie reviews, celebrity interviews, showbiz news, and classic radio shows. My co-host is the vivacious Lisa Wolf. In this hour, Angela Lansbury stars in a tale well calculated to keep you in suspense from 1947. But first, it's real or ridiculous. Lisa will provide information on retro games and toys. I must decide if they're real or ridiculous while you play along at home. Right, Lisa?
36: That's right, Carl. So did you have a few toys?
35: No, we were poor.
36: That's what I thought. You didn't have any.
35: I didn't have anything.
36: Yeah, you just had to like...
35: Add a stick and a rock.
36: Right.
35: Yeah, growing up. Had a rubber band.
36: That's good,
35: and
36: too.
35: I also had a thumbtack.
36: Okay, well, that's helpful. That's a great toy, actually. Yeah. You just have to be very creative and inventive.
1: Well, yes.
36: But we will talk about some retro toys that hopefully will bring back some memories.
1: That maybe our listeners had.
36: That's right, or maybe Mike has heard of. We'll see.
1: Right.
36: The original Mr. Potato Head did not come with a plastic potato because kids were expected to supply their own real potato.
1: That is absolutely 1,000% true.
36: That is real.
1: Yeah.
36: So you had to ask your mom or dad for a potato.
1: I remember that.
36: You do?
1: Yes, I remember. I didn't have it.
36: You didn't have it?
1: But some of my friends
36: have
1: had it.
36: You really didn't have a Mr. Potato Head?
1: No, I remember my friends saying, hey, mom, can I have a potato?
36: That's so funny.
1: Yeah.
36: I don't remember that, but I only remember the plastic one.
1: I definitely remember.
36: That's great.
1: Yeah.
36: Parker Brothers initially rejected Monopoly because the company thought the game had too many rules.
1: Too many rules. I don't think that's the reason why. So I'm going to say false.
36: You're going to say
1: but
36: ridiculous.
1: Not because of the rules. I think they thought it was like gambling or something like that.
36: Interesting.
1: Yeah.
36: All right. It is real.
1: They rejected
36: it for two reasons. The game had too many rules.
1: All right.
36: And it took too long to play, which actually is true.
1: I hate when I get them wrong.
36: But they eventually agreed to publish it in 1935.
1: Wow.
36: Wow. That's how long it's been around.
1: Yeah.
36: Even before
1: I like Monopoly.
36: I like Monopoly, too.
1: Yeah.
36: I love that game.
1: Yeah.
36: The inventor of Etch-A-Sketch originally called the toy the magic screen. Is that real or ridiculous?
1: It's ridiculous.
36: It is real.
1: What?
36: Huh? The magic screen.
1: You know what?
36: Now
1: I better take
36: up
1: Prevagen.
36: You better.
1: Hang on a second.
36: Hurry up. Let's go.
1: Works fast.
36: The original Slinky. Did you have a Slinky?
1: A Slinky.
36: Remember the commercial?
1: It's a wonderful toy.
36: And it goes down the stairs?
1: Yeah.
36: But my Slinky never went down the stairs.
1: No.
36: You wouldn't do that.
1: No.
36: I don't know how they made it do
1: special
36: that.
1: Special effects or something
36: right?
1: like that.
36: The original Slinky was made of copper-colored metal, but the company later changed it to silver.
1: I'll agree with that.
36: That is not true.
1: No.
36: Play-Doh was originally sold as wallpaper cleaning product.
1: That is real.
36: That is real. Originally marketed as a wallpaper cleaner.
1: Yeah, baby.
36: You should remember that for all your wallpaper.
1: Yeah. Oh,
36: you never know if you need Never know.
1: Uh-huh.
36: The original Easy Bake Oven.
1: Yeah.
36: Did you have that?
1: No.
36: You didn't have an Easy Bake Oven?
1: No, my sister, I think, did.
36: Well, that's you. If your sister's had it, had it.
1: I think she did have one.
36: Everybody had an Easy Bake Oven.
1: All right.
36: It cooked its tiny cakes using a light bulb.
1: Real.
36: That is real. What's funny is that people wouldn't know that. I mean, that's how it worked. Just you put a light bulb in there. It was a 100-watt bulb.
2: I'm sorry. That is a really boring story.
36: Yeah, but that's the heat source, a 100-watt bulb.
1: Yeah.
36: The amount of heat that gives off is very low.
1: Uh-huh.
36: But it worked.
1: Okay.
36: Sears refused to sell Twister. Now, you had to have Twister.
1: Oh, yeah. I didn't.
36: No?
1: But my brother, I think, had it.
36: Well, is that the same thing?
1: No.
36: Like, if we have it, we have it.
1: Okay, go on.
36: You guys are unusual.
1: Yeah.
36: Sears refused to sell Twister because executives believed the game was too suggestive. Real or ridiculous?
1: Real.
36: That is not real. No. Twister did face some concerns, but the story that Sears banned it is not accurate.
1: Oh, okay.
36: Okay. Hasbro.
1: These are good.
36: I know.
1: Yeah, getting me.
36: Of course they're good. What do you think I am here?
1: Yeah.
36: Hasbro invented the term action figure specifically so boys wouldn't think G.I. Joe was a doll.
1: It's absolutely true.
36: That is real.
1: Yeah, I remember
36: action
1: that.
36: Figure, 1964.
1: Action figure.
36: Yeah.
1: And you know, G.I. Joe, I don't know if you remember, Mike, but G.I. Joe's had a scar on their cheek.
36: I had G.I. Joe's.
1: Every G.I. Joe, authentic G.I. Joe, had a scar on its cheek. And there was lots of knockoffs in like China and other places. And they didn't have the scar. And so that's why you could tell the difference. But that was like a copyrighted, like infringement proof type of thing. They put a scar on their cheek.
36: Got it.
1: Yeah.
36: All right.
1: Okay, I want you
36: passion.
1: To understand that.
36: I understand you.
2: So
36: I hear you.
2: Have some toys.
1: I did actually
36: have
1: a
36: toy.
1: I had a G.I. Joe.
36: He had a toy.
1: Yes.
36: The original Light Bright. Did you have a Light Bright?
1: No.
36: Come on.
1: No, I didn't.
36: Oh, no.
1: But what about it?
36: Now I can see. Barbie was originally going to be called Barbara, but Mattel changed it because the name sounded too old-fashioned.
1: sounds real, but I'm going to say ridiculous.
36: Really?
1: Yeah.
36: You're right. Barbie was named after Ruth Handler's daughter, Barbara, but it was always Barbie. Here's the last one.
1: All right.
36: When Lego introduced its interlocking plastic brick, the company guaranteed that every brick would fit with every other Lego brick.
1: Real.
36: That is real.
1: Yeah.
36: Even decades later, they started in 1958 and they maintain compatibility with bricks made since 1958.
1: You know what? After I took the Prevagen, I think I got almost every one of them.
36: I think so too. But some you just kind of stole. But
1: Prevagen, great for the brain.
36: Or retro games that you never had.
1: Those were great, Lisa.
36: Thanks, Carl. That was a lot of fun.
1: Next week, do part two. That was really
36: good.
1: You
36: got it.
1: I like that.
36: I'll do that.
1: All right. You know what? Angela Lansbury from Murder, She Wrote starred in a suspense episode, and we have it for you next.
36: She was in Beauty and the Beast.
1: Oh, yeah. All right. Stick around.
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1: 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All right, it's time for suspense, and this one stars Angela Lansbury from, you said, Beauty and the Beast, and also Murder, She Wrote. You know, she was on that show a long, long time. She's, I guess, pretty young in this episode because it's a 1947 episode. She is the star. It's called A Thing of Beauty. It's sponsored by your favorite potent potable, Roma Wines. She lugs 2 gallons here every week.
36: Every Saturday.
1: She almost broke a bottle. Remember last week in the elevator?
36: Well, that's because you wouldn't help me carry it.
1: Yeah, she was like, oh, she dropped it. It didn't break.
36: That's
1: but,
36: a good thing.
1: But, she loves her Roma Wines at Lisa Wolf.
36: Hey, Carl, I got to sit across from you for 5 hours.
1: By the end of the night, she's like, yeah, so what's this? Did you think?
2: I mean, a quarter of a bottle is already gone right now.
1: I know. And we're only in the first hour.
36: Sorry about that, guys.
1: Well, you know what? It's time for Angela Lansbury. She starred in a tale well calculated to keep you in suspense on May 29th, 1947. A Thing of Beauty. Here's part one of Suspense.
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6: Now, if you will give me your arm.
7: Yes, sir.
6: Thank you.
0: I think we shall just miss the storm if we hurry.
6: Rather somber place, isn't it?
0: Oh, it gives her seclusion, and that's all she's ever asked for since she came here. That and what little spiritual comfort I'd been able to give her.
6: How long ago was that, sir? That she came here, I mean.
0: Oh, eight. No, let me see. No. Nine years ago in May.
6: But it was long before that she left the stage.
0: Well, she was in an institution for nearly 10 years. A mental disorder. Though it's not her mind was ever sick, or I'm mistaken.
6: They do say she's a bit on the eccentric side, though.
0: Oh, well, you'll be her spiritual advisor yourself soon enough, when I've retired. And I want you to meet her without prejudice. One day I'll tell you what I know, which goodness knows is little enough, and what I have reason to believe, which is somewhat more. Well, it seems we'll just about escape a drenching.
6: She lives completely alone?
0: The one servant, that is all.
7: Oh, Father Benton.
0: Ah, Suzette, this is my new curate, the Reverend Mr. Sedley. We are here to see Miss Tremaine.
7: Well, does she know you are not alone?
0: Oh, thank good Suzette, I haven't any idea. But you might get us in out of the rain, if you don't mind, while you so inform her.
7: But if... Very well. Come in.
0: Ah, thank you.
7: If you would wait in the study, I will ask if Mademoiselle is able to see you.
0: What in the world's got into that woman? She knows Miss Tremaine's been seeing me every fortnight at the same time for 9 years.
6: There's a picture here. Is it of her?
0: Probably.
6: My word, she was a beauty.
0: Your father could have told you. Yes, she was a legend of two continents.
6: Must have been a very tragic thing to make a woman like that shut herself away. Is it true, sir, that she sees no one but you?
0: No one. As far as I know, she has never set foot outside this house in all the time she's been here. Nor has she ever had a single visitor beside myself.
6: But why?
7: Mademoiselle will see you now, Father, in her parlor, across the hall.
0: Ah, thank you, Suzette.
7: Father Bentham.
0: Hello, my dear.
7: Come in.
0: Thank you.
7: I do hope you don't mind my receiving you in the dark, but I have a mortal dread of lights during a storm.
0: Not at all, my dear.
7: You'll find two quite comfortable chairs just there by the window, I think.
0: Oh, thank you. Madeline, this is my new curate, Mr. Sedley.
7: Oh, yes, Mr. Sedley.
6: It's a great pleasure to meet the famous beauty, even in the dark.
7: Yes, I suppose you've heard of my beauty, Mr. Sedley. You know, as you came in, I was looking at this little gold mirror. Engraved on the back are the words, "A thing of beauty is a joy forever."
6: Ah, Keats.
7: Yes, Oscar gave it to me.
6: Oh?
7: He said it was a magic mirror. "When you are very old, Madeline," he said, "you will only have to look in it to see yourself as you are now, young and radiant and a joy forever." And I've believed ever since then that Oscar was really something of a magician. Because, you know, it's true.
6: Was that Oscar Wilde, Miss Tremaine?
7: Yes. Dear Oscar, dear dead days. I suppose you've already heard all the wild tales of my lurid past, Mr. Sedley?
6: Oh, no, Miss Tremaine, I assure you
7: I don't believe that Father Bentham has ever caught me in a reminiscing mood, have you, Father? But since you will one day be vicar here, Mr. Sedley, perhaps it would be better if you heard the truth from me.
6: Miss Tremaine, don't think
7: the truth is wild enough. It all began, I suppose, when John Gaylord gave me my first speaking part. That was so far too long ago to tell. My hair was a little darker. My voice was not quite as rich as it is now. A trifle more silvery, perhaps. John and Nell Garrett were the leads, and my part, well, it was one of those obscure little parts that no one pays any attention to until some obscure little actress comes along and makes the start of a career with it. It was then that I first experienced what will always be to me, in all the range of human feelings, the supreme exaltation when you hear the full frenzied applause of an audience for you alone.
8: May I see you?
7: Oh, come in, John.
8: You are marvelous, simply marvelous.
7: Oh, thank you, John.
8: And such a little fool.
7: A fool?
8: I told you to play the part down, but it's getting worse and worse tonight. She's absolutely furious. She's going to make trouble for you, Madeline.
7: Trouble? What kind of trouble?
8: Oh, you don't know Nellie Garrett.
7: But I know my audience, don't I?
8: Oh, Madeline, you're so young and foolish and so beautiful.
7: Why, thank you, John.
8: So terribly beautiful.
7: Oh, John, you're leading up to it again, aren't you?
8: Oh, Madeline, this play isn't going to last forever. Even you can't keep it alive much longer. Why don't we make plans together now? We could have our own company.
7: As the great John Gaylord and Mrs. Gaylord?
8: No, of course not. Why, in a couple of years, you'd be as famous in your own right as Nell Garrett herself.
7: Perhaps I don't want to wait a couple of years. Besides, John, I don't love you.
8: Do you love anyone?
7: No. But when I marry, it'll be an up-and-coming young member of Parliament.
8: You're in for it now, Madeline.
9: Please, my dear, you must...
7: So there you are, my fine miss.
9: Go easy, Miss Garrett. She's meant no harm.
7: No harm, indeed. She has merely ruined my entire last act curtain for 29 consecutive performances, hoisting her skirts clear above the ankle, ogling the stalls like a music hall Gretchen.
9: Well, it's only because it's that kind of a part,
7: my
9: dear.
7: Oh, is it indeed now? Well, as long as I play the leads in this company, I will not have my best speech in the whole play utterly ruined by rowdy applause for the gutter antics of a half-baked ingenue.
8: No, really, you're making a fool of yourself.
7: And while we're on the subject, Mr. Gaylord, there are a few points I should like to discuss with you. When you helped Miss Tremaine down from the swing in the second act, there's no need for you to keep your arm around her during the entire remainder of the scene. I'll admit that she appears ready to swoon at any moment. But one peep show performance is quite enough for an evening in Drury Lane.
10: Well, really, Miss Garrett, if you can no longer hold either your audiences or your lovers...
7: Why, you cheat!
8: No!
10: I'll kill you for that, Nell Garrett. If I die for it, I'll kill you. I left the theater and walked aimlessly out into the night, my eyes blinded with tears. Young, yes, and foolish as I was, I believe my poor little heart was truly broken. For I knew that Nell Garrett could ruin me with every theatre manager in London, and I knew she would. How long I wandered through those misty streets, or where, or even what I did, I shall never know. But just as dawn was breaking, I found myself, by some odd twist of fate, passing by the lodgings of John Gaylord. On a sudden impulse, I climbed the steps to his door.
8: Yeah? Madeline!
7: Hello, John.
8: Darling, did anyone see you?
7: See me?
8: Come in, come in. Where have you been?
7: Just walking.
8: Good Lord. Alone?
7: Yes, why?
8: Don't you know?
7: Yes, John. I'm afraid I do. My career...
8: Your career? Oh, my poor child.
7: John, what is it?
8: Don't you know that Nell Garrett's been found dead with a knife in her back?
7: Dead?
8: Murdered.
7: Oh, John.
8: The police have been looking all over London for you. I've been expecting them here every moment.
7: For me?
8: Of course for you.
7: But why?
8: Madeline, last night you threatened to kill her in front of a dozen witnesses. Why wouldn't they be looking for you? Now, Madeline, darling, listen to me. Where did you go? What did you do? Didn't anyone see you? Didn't you talk to anyone?
7: No, I...
8: You've got to tell them something.
7: But what can I tell?
8: Because if you... Don't tell them, they'll...
7: John, I...
8: Yes, they'll hang,
7: oh,
8: Madeline.
7: No.
8: Please, Madeline, you've got to think. Try to remember something.
7: Oh, I'm so alone. If only I had a friend...
8: You have got a friend, Madeline. I'm your friend, believe
7: someone
8: me.
7: Someone who loved me enough to at least say they were with me.
8: Yes, who is it?
11: Inspector Trellis, Scotland Yard.
8: Madeline, in there, quickly, the bedroom.
7: John...
8: Don't worry, I'll tell them something. Hurry. Yes, coming.
11: I'm sorry to rouse you at this early hour, sir.
8: It's quite all right. Come in.
11: You are Mr. John Gaylord?
8: Yes.
11: Of the Queen's Players Company, Drury Lane?
8: Yes.
11: Can you tell me, Mr. Gaylord, anything of the whereabouts of Miss Madeline Tremaine?
8: Madeline Tremaine?
11: Yes.
8: Why,
7: Did you call me, darling? Oh, excuse me.
11: Who is this lady, Mr. Gaylord?
7: Well... Who are you?
11: I'm from the police, madam.
7: Police?
11: There's been a murder. Miss Nell Garrett of the Queen's Company was found stabbed in her home last night.
7: Nell Garrett?
11: Yes. Do you know her?
7: Why, of course, this is...
11: I'm afraid, madam, that I shall have to ask you for your name.
7: I'm Madeline Tremaine. I'm sorry that you find me in somewhat disarray.
11: Miss Tremaine, I'm afraid I shall also have to ask you to account for your whereabouts after you left the theater last night.
7: Very well. Mr. Gaylord can account for my whereabouts.
11: Well, Mr. Gaylord?
7: You see, Inspector, it's rather a delicate matter, because since I left the theater last night, I've been here.
11: Is that true, Mr. Gaylord?
8: Yes, quite true, Inspector.
11: I see.
7: Is that satisfactory, Inspector?
11: Yes. Well, I don't think I need trouble you any further, for the moment.
7: Well, I quite understand your position, Inspector. It's a terrible, terrible thing.
11: Yes. Well, good day to you.
8: Good day, sir. Oh, Madeline. Madeline. You shouldn't have done it. They'll have the scandal all over every newspaper in the city.
7: Well, a scandal is better than a hanging, isn't it?
8: There must have been some other way. Now, they'll tear you to shreds. They won't have you in anything better than a music hall for the rest of your life.
7: John, there won't be any scandal.
8: If what?
7: John, it wasn't just my tiff with Nell Garrett that made me go wandering through the fog last night. I was thinking about something much more serious.
8: What do you mean?
7: I was thinking about what you said.
8: What I had said?
7: John, perhaps I don't really love you yet, but there's no one else. And you're the kindest, finest man I've ever known.
8: Madeline.
7: And now perhaps you've saved my life.
8: Madeline, I love you more than anything else in this world, but I wouldn't have you marry me for gratitude.
7: I wouldn't marry any man for gratitude.
8: Madeline, if I were to tell you that I wasn't here last night either, that I couldn't explain my whereabouts...
7: Oh, I see.
8: Would you still marry me?
7: Yes, John, I will marry you.
35: And that's the first portion of Suspense, A Thing of Beauty, starring Angela Lansbury, sponsored by Roma Wines, is heard on CBS. More after this.
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15: Fox News, I'm Deborah Valentine. President Trump's expected to wrap up his two-day visit to Ireland today. More from Fox's Jonathan Savage in our London bureau.
16: The president waking up at his Dunburg resort where the Irish Open Golf Tournament is currently being played. There are rumors the president himself will present the winner's trophy.
15: On Saturday, President Trump met with Ireland head of government Michael Martin and President Catherine Connolly. Wisconsin Republican gubernatorial candidate Tom Tiffany posting to X that the small plane he was a passenger on made an emergency water landing in Lake Washoe Saturday night. The congressman said he and the pilot suffered minor injuries after the four-seat Bonanza lost power. Indonesian rescuers searching for a passenger ship carrying more than 240 people in the Java Sea. 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

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It's that time of year again. Kids are headed back to school. Summer is winding down. Before we know it, the wet and cold weather will be here, and we are not the only ones getting ready for winter. Pests are looking for somewhere dry and warm with food and water nearby. 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

0: 1950 with Axel Stordahl to September 1961 and Frank's final recordings with Mr. Stordahl. That and a batch of Capitol singles and a whole bunch more. 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
1: That's coming up this Sunday at 5 p.m. on Easy Radio, courtesy of Doug Lanning and Associates. Did you know that controlled or prescribed burns are an important tool to reduce the impacts of wildfires, including smoke? Prescribed fires generally produce less smoke and reduce the risk of out-of-control wildfires.
2: So, tell me about your journey with high blood pressure.
3: Yeah, you know, maybe a few years ago, I had it checked by my doctor, and he's like, it's starting to creep up. Mm-hmm. So I did go on blood pressure medicine, but I found this product online because a friend of mine uses it called 120 Life. And I started using it, and it lowered my blood pressure. It actually works, and it does it in a natural way using natural products, no stimulants. It's all really great stuff for you, like hibiscus and beetroot and pomegranate and some other great.
2: Right. Tart cherry, yeah. Magnesium, yep. Grapeseed extract. I think that's what makes this product so unique, as it's made with all these natural ingredients, and it's helpful and it tastes good at the same time. And yep. I know that you got an endorsement from your doctor to use it along with yep. your medication. I think the best thing to do is to go to their website. There's so much information there. If you feel like you have high blood pressure, or you might be considered, you know, getting your blood pressure checked, go to the website. It's 120life.com. 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
3: Yeah, and when you get your order confirmation number, send it to me, Carl, at classicradioclub.com. 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But you know what? You're the one that's going to benefit from it, because it's going to lower your blood pressure, and it tastes delicious. All right, we're listening to Suspense. It's probably the greatest series of high adventure and mystery. It was on the air, Lisa, a long time, 1942 until 1962. It had the greatest producers, directors, had a full orchestra for most of its run, and had great stars like Angela Lansbury, who stars in this episode called A Thing of Beauty from May 29th, 1947. Here's the conclusion to Suspense.

0: For Suspense, Roma Wines are bringing you Angela Lansbury in A Thing of Beauty. 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
1: Suspense.
0: And now Roma Wines bring back to our Hollywood soundstage Miss Angela Lansbury, who as Madeline Tremaine resumes the recital of her brilliant and stormy career. It is a tale told to two clergymen in a darkened room. A tale well calculated to keep them and you in
1: suspense.

0: Shall I continue, gentlemen?
1: Oh, yes. Please do, Miss Tremaine. It's most absorbing.
2: Indeed it is.
0: Really? I hope you don't mind the lights turned off. It's the storm. I suppose I am a sort of an elemental creature, but I always love to sit here and have it dark when it's stormy outside.
1: Not at all.
0: Well, then, our marriage was a very happy one. Perhaps not entirely in the high tradition of grand passion, but a thoroughly comfortable, civilized relationship. Until something happened, which is so often a tragic feature of wedded life between two stage personalities. You see, for the first two seasons, John and I always played together. And then managers began to ask for me alone. What could I do? I was young, just reaching the peak of my career. John was past his prime and popularity. And so at last he no longer even tried to have a career, but lived along on false hopes and idle dreams and tiresome reminiscences, and took up those little hobbies to pass the time away. Even grew a little stout. It was very difficult for both of us.

0: And then for me came the time and the opportunity that every actress dreams of.
1: Mademoiselle.
0: Hello, Suzette. I've got the most wonderful news. The most wonderful, wonderful news.
2: That you, Madeline?
0: I'll tell you about it later.
1: Oui, mademoiselle.
0: Yes, John?
2: Come on in here a moment. I want to show you something.
0: Where are you?
2: In here, in the den.
0: Oh, good heavens. Now what?
2: I thought I'd keep it a secret until I had my first exhibit. I couldn't wait. I've taken up etching.
0: Etching?
2: Yes. Look, here.
0: What's that?
2: You.
0: What?
2: It's only the copper plate, of course. You see, the whole principle of etching... Oh, Madeline, look out.
0: What's the matter?
2: You almost knocked over that vat of nitric acid. Oh, one drop of that on your beautiful white skin would burn a hole right through you.
0: Well, must you have that sort of thing around, darling?
2: Of course, that's the whole thing. You see, the sketch simply scrapes the wax off the copper plate. Then you drop it in the acid and...
0: Well, that's very interesting, I must say.
2: Yes. Well, tell me, what happened in town? Anything?
0: Anything. Everything.
2: Got some plans, eh? Anyone ask for me?
0: Oh, yes, everyone asked for you, John, and I told them you were well.
2: I mean, I thought there might be a couple of decent plays for a change. I might consider something.
0: I know, John. John, how are you on Romeo?
2: Romeo?
0: Yes, John. You see, Maxwell has finally asked me to do a Shakespeare repertory. And high time, by the way, and I'm starting in Romeo and Juliet, and I need...
2: Madeline, why didn't you tell me Romeo? We'll be a sensation.
0: Yes.
2: And it's just the thing I need.
0: I know, John.
2: Oh, I can do it all right. Take off a little weight, brush up on the lines. I've done it before, you know.
0: But, John,
2: oh, Madeline. Oh, you're the dearest wife and the best friend a man ever had. You know, lately I've actually wondered sometimes if you might not think I was... Oh, my darling.
0: Yes, but now, John, don't count too heavily on this. I'm not quite sure yet how things are going to work out.
2: Work out?
0: No.
2: How else can they work out but perfectly?
0: Very well. I'd like to begin reading here at home first thing tomorrow evening.

0: Now, shall we take it from Yet I Should Kill Thee With Much Cherishing?
1: Yes.
0: Yet I Should Kill Thee With Much Cherishing. Good night, good night. Parting is such sweet sorrow that I shall say good night till it be morrow.
1: Sleep dwell upon thine eyes, peace in thy breast. Would I were sleep and peace so sweet
0: yes,
1: to rest.
0: Yes, darling, but you see on those last, you should already be moving off the stage. You don't want to take too much of them after all. The scene really ends when Juliet leaves the balcony.
1: Well, I know, but you can't just throw them away, Madeline, dear. Those are very famous
0: yes,
1: lines.
0: Yes, I know, darling, but we mustn't think so much in terms of lines as of performance.
2: Pardon, mademoiselle.
0: Yes, Suzette.
2: Monsieur Alexandre Duncan is here.
0: Oh, show him in. Oui, mademoiselle.
1: Alec Duncan, what's that young ham coming around for?
0: Well, John, I've been meaning to tell
3: Hello,
0: you.
3: Hello, Madeline.
0: Hello, Alec. You know my husband.
3: Why, yes, of course. How do you do, Mr. Tremaine?
1: My name is Gaylord.
3: Of course, Mr. Gaylord. Well, I say, aren't I the luckiest fellow in the world?
1: Are you?
0: John!
3: To be playing Romeo opposite Madeline Tremaine? Madeline, when I got your cable, I could hardly believe it. I jumped on the boat without even packing a bag. Something wrong?
0: John, I have been trying to tell you, but I didn't want to hurt your feelings.
3: If I've interrupted anything.
0: No, it's all right, Alec. John, please don't make a scene. I had to have somebody to rehearse with until Alec got here, and I knew you wouldn't be the slightest help to me if you thought... Oh, John, why must you make an issue of it?
1: I've always known you were a thoughtless, selfish woman, but I never would have believed that you could do anything quite so vile.
0: How dare you speak to me that way? You didn't really think that a man with a 40-inch waistline and a double chin could ever play Romeo, did you?
3: Madeline, I say you...
0: Get out of here. Get out. Get out. Get out.
3: I say, Madeline.
0: Oh, Alec, I'll have to go and apologize. John, I want to talk to you. John?
1: Yes. Madeline, be careful of that acid.
0: Acid? Oh, John, I'm terribly sorry for what I said. It was beastly of me.
1: It's
0: I...
1: quite all right, Madeline.
0: Oh, John, I knew you'd see it that way when you came to
1: Because
0: think...
1: you see, I am going to play Romeo.
0: Oh, John, must we go through it all over again?
1: Madeline, I've forgiven and forgotten a lot of things since we've been married. I've pushed you out in front. I've given you the spotlight. I've watched your regard for me become somewhat less than for your servant, somewhat more than for your dog.
0: John, now look here.
1: But this, if only for my self-respect, I will not allow. To dangle before my eyes the thing that I wanted most in all this world, except your beauty that I gave it up for. The thing I've been wanting so much I didn't dare admit it myself. And then to have you snatch it from me. No, Madeline, no, no, no. Waistlines and double chins can be concealed, but a mean spirit never. This one thing you can do for me, and you will.
0: John, really, you're being a fool.
1: You see, I've always known that you married me to save your career and to keep my mouth shut. But there's one thing you haven't known. Where I was the night Nell Garrett was murdered.
0: Where were you?
1: I was at Nell Garrett's home.
0: Well... That explains quite a number of things, doesn't it, John?
1: Madeline, where did you get that gun?
0: I always thought that someday I might need one.
1: Madeline!
0: Don't come near me, John. Very well, John, I warned you.

0: You see, as he sank to the floor, he hurled the bowl of acid at my face. It was a frightful thing. Of course, it was self-defense. I was never even brought to trial, particularly when I told it was he who had killed poor Nell Garrett. Oh, but I suffered a complete nervous collapse. And I suppose I've never really recovered. And yet Providence always seems kind enough to leave something to be thankful for, even in the worst of tragedies. Because not a single drop of acid ever touched me. I suppose if it had, I should be horribly disfigured to this day. Well, have I bored you, Mr. Sedley?
1: No. Oh, no, Miss Tremaine.
2: Goodness gracious. Well, Madeline, the storm is almost over. I think we'd best push on.
0: Must you? Well, excuse me for just a moment.
2: Oh, of course, my dear.
1: Oh, my word. The poor woman.
2: Yes.
1: I say, look here.
2: What is it?
1: This mirror. It's not a mirror at all. It has a picture pasted in it. The photograph that's in the study.
2: Poor Madeline.
3: Father Benton, Mademoiselle would like to speak with you a moment before you go.
2: Oh, very well. I'll only be a moment, Sedley.
3: This way, Father.
2: Oh, thank you.
0: Oh, Father.
2: Well, Madeline.
0: You may turn the lights on, Suzette, as you go.
3: Oui, Mademoiselle.
0: So that is your young curate, Father Bentham?
2: Yes. Do you like him?
0: He seems like a dear boy.
2: But what, Madeline?
0: I'm afraid I can't see him again.
2: Madeline, why?
0: Well, I don't want to hurt his feelings, but it would not be the same. You've been my only true friend in all these years. And when you are gone, I would rather be alone again than...
1: I'm sorry, sir, but Mrs. Stokes is outside. Her little girl is dying.
0: Away.
1: And when she heard you were here, she...
4: Go away.
2: Madeline.
4: Go away.
1: Come, sir.
4: Go away.
1: Oh. Good Lord.
2: Poor Madeline. Oh. It was too much for her.
1: Yes.
2: She killed them both, of course. The woman and her husband.
1: Oh, I...
2: Well, somehow I think I always must have known it. All these years she's lived a lie.
1: Yes, but that's not the lie that's hurt her. It was the acid.
2: Acid?
1: Didn't you see her face, sir?
2: You forget, my boy, that I am blind.
1: She has...

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2: Hello. I've had many a thrill myself listening to Suspense, and I hope we were able to send a few chills up and down your spines tonight. 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It's a real thriller, so don't miss it. Good night.
3: Angela Lansbury appeared through arrangement with Metro-Goldwyn-Mayer, producers of High Barbaree, starring Van Johnson and June Allison. 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
4: And that's Suspense, starring Angela Lansbury in A Thing of Beauty from May 29th, 1947, sponsored by Roma Wines, as heard on CBS. 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
5: Yes, it is, and we are going back to 1981 with this great song.
6: Her hair is hollow gold.
4: Great song.
6: Lips sweet.
5: I'm so glad we mostly have this very similar musical taste. Mostly.
4: She's got Betty Davis eyes.
5: So this is Betty Davis eyes. This is Kim Carnes.
4: Yes, Kim Carnes. Yep.
5: Yeah, I just said that. And this
4: I said it twice.
5: I only said it once.
4: Well, we said it twice.
5: We did. It spent nine non-consecutive weeks at number one, and this was Billboard's biggest hit of the year. It also won Grammys for Record of the Year and Song of the Year. So clearly, we're not the only ones who appreciate this tune.
4: You know, I haven't heard this song in so long.
5: I haven't either.
4: But if I was in my car and this came on, I'd be blasting it.
5: I agree. I haven't heard this song in a really long time, so I'm glad to play it for everyone.
4: Yeah. She's got Betty Davis eyes. Wow. I still need that record deal, folks.
5: Yeah. You're
4: ladies and gentlemen, I would like a record deal. I'm trying really hard.
5: Are you, though?
4: Practicing my singing all week long.
5: All through the shower, I'm guessing?
4: Yeah.
5: Good, good.
4: Yeah, so that's like, what, 3 minutes a week?
5: I hope it's more.
4: Listen,
5: Listen,
4: Lisa, I take a shower once a week whether I need to or not.
5: Right, and that's why, you know, this room can get a little stuffy in the evening hours.
4: Yeah. I see you brought your nose plugs.
5: Absolutely.
4: All right, more of Hollywood 360 after this.
7: 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She's ferocious.

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1: In our next hour, it's a 1945 whodunit on Sherlock Holmes, starring Basil Rathbone and Nigel Bruce. But first, we'll play Stump. The host, Lisa, will ask me about 1970s and 80s pop culture. I'll try to guess while you play along at home. Right, Lisa?
5: That's right.
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9: President Trump's in Ireland. I'm Deborah Valentine, Fox News. President Trump wrapping up a trip to Ireland today with his favorite pastime high on the agenda. Fox's Jonathan Savage reports.
10: Yesterday was taken up by political meetings in Dublin with Ireland's head of government, Micheál Martin, and President Catherine Connolly. Day two of the weekend trip involves the sport of golf. The president waking up at his Dunburg resort, where the Irish Open Golf Tournament is currently being played. There are rumours the president himself will present the winner's trophy. The visit's taking place amid one of Ireland's biggest ever security operations. 1,000 US Secret Service agents are supplementing 3,000 local officers. Jonathan Savage, Fox News.
9: Saudi Arabia has shut down a key oil pipeline and has placed the blame on a drone attack from Iraq. Fox's Kevin Cork.
11: Concerns growing tonight over potential disruptions to the global oil supply after Saudi Arabia shut down a key oil pipeline following a drone attack launched from Iraq. The nearly 750-mile east-west pipeline was helping the Saudis bypass the heretofore blocked Strait of Hormuz. Saudi Arabia says it won't retaliate, at least for now, following a request from Iraq's prime minister. President Trump, meantime, claims Iran was probably behind it. This comes as Houthi militants make advances in Yemen, where they apparently captured an island in the middle of the vital Bab el-Mandeb Strait.
9: The strait serves as a gateway to the Red Sea trade route linking Europe and Asia. State-run media says an Iranian commercial vessel was struck early Sunday off of Keshem Island right near the Strait of Hormuz. One person was killed and three wounded. The UK Maritime Trade Operations Monitor separately reported a vessel was hit by a projectile while transiting the strait without providing details. 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
9: The contractor who renovated the Washington, D.C. reflecting pool is now admitting mistakes. Fox's Jane Fergus has details.
24: Atlantic Industrial Coatings is taking responsibility for the poor design and inferior work that caused the pool's new blue liner to peel and break loose. According to government documents seen by the New York Times, not enough primer being sprayed and combining two chemicals that are incompatible were just two of the problems. This revelation sinks President Trump's theory that the reflecting pool was vandalized. Atlantic Industrial has not commented on this new information, but they are repairing their shoddy work. Jane Fergus, Fox News.
9: Chicago's Mayor Brandon Johnson is expected to announce today whether or not he'll seek a second term next year amid some serious political headwinds. Fox's Jeff Manasso reports from the Windy City of Chicago.
16: Chicago Mayor Brandon Johnson is widely expected today to formally announce his reelection bid. And the question isn't whether Johnson wants another 4 years, it's whether Chicago voters will give him the chance. Amid a recent University of Chicago poll that shows less than 14% of voters want Johnson to run again. The Democrat mayor's low approval as Chicago faces major crime and public safety problems, a nearly $1 billion budget gap, and tax increases and new fees over budget cuts. Problems, the mayor has said, are real, but also decades in the making. In Chicago, Jeff Manasso, Fox News.
9: A search is underway by Indonesian rescuers for a passenger ship carrying more than 240 people in the Java Sea. The ship's operator reported it lost contact with the vessel following a report of bad weather. I'm Deborah Valentine. This is Fox News.
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26: 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The Shadow. 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
33: Hello, everyone. I'm Carl Amari, and this is Hollywood 360, the radio show that presents all things entertainment, including trivia contests and games, movie reviews, celebrity interviews, showbiz news, and classic radio shows. My co-host is the captivating Lisa Wolf. In this hour, Basil Rathbone and Nigel Bruce star as Holmes and Watson on the adventures of Sherlock Holmes from 1945, but it's time now to stump the host. In order to stump the host, Lisa will present 1970s and 80s pop culture. I'll try to guess while you play along at home, right, Lisa?
34: That's right. You lived these times, so I feel very confident that you'll be familiar with these TV shows and products and songs just the same.
33: Okay.
34: The coffee shop from Three's Company.
33: From Three's Company?
34: Yeah, the TV show.
33: There was a coffee shop in
34: Three's Company? Yeah, they hung out at the coffee shop.
33: Really? On Three's Company? I never remember that.
34: Well, you will when I say it. Now, the question is this the name of the place?
33: Okay.
34: It's called the Regal Beagle. True or false?
33: The Regal Beagle. I don't ever remember them ever.
34: Really?
33: Going to a coffee shop. So I'll just say ridiculous.
34: It's true. They hung out at the Regal Beagle.
33: Didn't know. I mean,
34: Mike, do you know that show?
35: I do know the show.
34: But you don't. You wouldn't know it enough to know Regal Beagle.
33: Wow.
35: I don't remember.
34: Wow.
35: I remember Regal Beagle.
34: Yeah, that's from Three's Company.
35: I always thought it was a bar, maybe.
34: Yeah. I think it was a coffee shop where they hung out.
33: Okay.
34: All right. Michael Jackson wore his famous single white glove on which hand?
33: On which hand? It was on his left hand.
34: That is true. That is correct. I wrote left hand, but I was going to see if you were true or false, and that is absolutely correct.
33: Yeah.
34: The game Pac-Man was originally released in the U.S. under the name Puck-Man.
1: True or false?
2: Man?
1: Puck, P-U-C-K.
2: No.
1: It is absolutely true. It was changed to Pac-Man for the U.S. market.
2: I can't believe that.
1: It was originally released as Puck-Man.
2: Puck-Man. Oh,
1: Puck-Man.
2: Weird. Okay.
1: Puck you. Laverne and Shirley first appeared as characters on Happy Days before getting their own TV
2: That's
1: show.
2: That's true.
1: That, you remember them, right?
2: Yeah.
1: Ah, they were great.
2: Yeah.
1: The 1980s dance craze, the electric slide, was originally created for the movie Flashdance.
2: The electric slide for Flashdance. No.
1: You are correct. It was choreographed for the song Electric Boogie. You
2: know
1: that song?
2: Baby.
1: Well, I won't sing it for you,
2: no,
1: but you are correct.
2: Please don't.
1: Goldie Hawn played the mermaid in the 1984 movie Splash.
2: Goldie Hawn.
1: Do you remember?
2: Yeah, but it was not her. It was another girl. So
1: you were right. Do you remember who it was?
2: Yeah, Daryl Hannah.
1: Yes, it was Daryl Hannah. Now that you remember.
2: Yeah. I usually remember pretty girls.
1: Yes, and she was. And she was. Fleetwood Mac's Dreams, that was released in 1977, was the band's only number one hit on the Billboard Hot 100.
2: From that album, you mean? No, I'll say Ridiculous.
1: You know, that is a vague question.
2: Yeah.
1: I'm just going to, that doesn't make sense unless I'm more clear about it. So it doesn't really count. The Rubik's
2: Cube. So I get it right then.
1: You sure?
2: Yeah.
1: You can have that. The Rubik's Cube was originally called the Magic Cube.
2: Magic Cube. Okay, real.
1: That is true. That is true. It's created by...
2: Doing pretty good at these.
1: You are. But there's... Let's see if you can... See, now that you said it,
2: well,
1: you're going to mess yourself up.
2: Hopefully not.
1: Here we go.
35: Or you're going to get all of them right because the pizza's not involved.
2: Right.
1: It is not involved. That's right.
2: Yeah.
1: The original MTV launch in 1981 began with the words, "Ladies and gentlemen, rock and roll."
2: Wow. "Ladies and gentlemen, rock and roll." I say no.
1: It is true. The
2: really?
1: Words were spoken by John Lack as MTV went on the air.
2: Oh, 1981. Interesting. How cool is that?
1: I know, right?
2: It's a great one.
1: Yeah. Cyndi Lauper's Girls Just Want to Have Fun was originally written and recorded by Cyndi Lauper.
2: I don't think it was her original song, no.
1: You are correct. The song was written and first recorded by Robert Hazard in 1979, but of course her 1983.
2: You didn't want to hang around with that guy
1: because
2: he was
1: trouble.
2: He was getting a lot of trouble with that.
1: Yeah. Jane Fonda's first workout video.
2: I remember those.
1: Was released in the 1970s before home exercise videos became popular.
2: Real.
1: It is not real because her first workout video called Jane Fonda's Workout was released in 1982.
2: Really?
1: But that did help launch the home exercise market for sure.
2: Okay.
1: A little bit later.
2: All
1: last
2: right.
1: one.
2: Yeah.
1: And you know this one.
2: I hate when I get them wrong. You
1: but
2: know
1: you
2: that?
1: Know this one.
2: Okay.
1: The line, "Nobody puts baby in a corner," is
2: right.
1: from what movie?
2: That's from...
1: what were you going to say?
2: I almost said Flashdance.
1: I know.
2: That was...
1: going to make you say
2: with,
1: it. Yeah. It was that movie with
2: You know.
1: Yeah.
2: They're dancing all the time.
1: The dancing movie with
2: the dancing movie.
1: Right.
2: With the good-looking guy.
1: Yep.
2: What
1: the one
2: movie?
1: That I worked with?
2: What movie was that?
1: Come on.
2: I don't remember.
1: You don't know?
2: No.
1: Come on. Dirty Dancing with Patrick Swayze.
2: I got it.
1: Not
2: right.
1: giving you that one.
2: Not...
1: You can't. You can't
2: All right,
1: have
2: I'll
1: it.
2: Take it away.
1: Because you got pompous.
2: No, you're right. I didn't come up with... What
1: that
2: is it called?
1: Movie...
2: Dirty Dancing?
1: Dirty
2: yeah.
1: Dancing.
2: You know, I... literally never saw that movie.
1: Okay.
2: I'm serious. I just saw
1: the musical at Broadway in Chicago.
2: Well, what does that have to do with me seeing
1: the movie? Well, I mean, it's here in Chicago. Go see it.
2: No.
1: Okay.
2: I don't want to.
1: All right.
2: It's not my type of movie.
1: I know.
2: When we come back, we're going to tune into Basil Rathbone as Sherlock Holmes. Stick around.

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1: 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It kind of calms me down. Mm-hmm. I could fall asleep. And here you'll have 34 shows, so you'll have more than one a day or night, however you want to look at it. 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All right, Lisa, you ready for Sherlock Holmes? This was a great series. It came to radio way back in 1930. I mean, it was one of the first dramatized shows on the radio. And of course, the character Sherlock Holmes was created by Sir Arthur Conan Doyle. And there were all kinds of books and novels. And so, you know, radio producers were like, this is perfect for radio. And the first actor to portray Sherlock Holmes was Richard Gordon. But by 1939, they decided that Basil Rathbone and Nigel Bruce, who were starring in a popular series of movies about Sherlock Holmes, would be perfect for a radio series. So they were doing double duty. They were in the movies, and they were also on radio. And we have an episode starring Basil Rathbone and Nigel Bruce called, this is called In Flanders Field, and it's sponsored by Petri Wines. May 14th, 1945. Here's part one of The Adventures of Sherlock Holmes.
5: This episode from the life of Sherlock Holmes will be transmitted to our men and women overseas by shortwave and through the worldwide facilities of the Armed Forces Radio Service. From the stage of the Paramount Theater in Hollywood, Petri Wine brings you... Basil Rathbone and Nigel Bruce in the new adventures of Sherlock Holmes. The Petri family, the family that took time to bring you good wine, invite you to listen to Dr. Watson tell us about another exciting adventure he shared with his old friend, that master detective, Sherlock Holmes. You know something? If right now it were possible for me to ask every one of you what you had for dinner this evening, I'll bet a good many of you would say chicken. Chicken is an all-American favorite. But boy, you just haven't tasted chicken till you've tried it together with a glass of well-chilled Petri California Sauterne. Petri Sauterne is a perfect mealtime wine, just made to go with chicken. That Petri Sauterne is a white wine, delicate in color, and what a flavor. A flavor that comes right from the heart of luscious, sun-ripened grapes. You can just taste those wonderful grapes. And I'll tell you something, that Petri Sauterne is pretty much on the terrific side when served with fish or any kind of seafood, too, and that's a fact. But say, whenever you serve that Petri Sauterne, remember you can serve it proudly, because the name Petri is the proudest name in the history of American wine.

0: Now for our weekly doctor's appointment. Let's knock on his library door and see if...
1: There's no point in doing that, Mr. Slattery. I'm right behind you.
0: Oh, hello, Dr. Watson. Don't tell me you've been stalking me.
1: No, my boy. I was on the patio and I heard your footsteps, so I thought that I'd come in and fetch you. Let's go back and sit out there, shall we? It's a beautiful evening.
0: That's fine with me, Doctor.
1: Here we are. Now, settle yourself down in a chair and light a cigarette, if you have one. I'll get on with my story.
0: Well, last week, you told us it concerned an adventure that you and Sherlock Holmes had in Flanders during the First World War.
1: That's right, Mr. Slattery, it did.
0: I thought that you and the great man had retired at that period.
1: We had, my boy, but it was only natural that as soon as the war broke out, we both offered our services in any capacity that might help our country.
0: Of course. And how did tonight's story begin, Doctor?
1: It was in the winter of that first year. Things weren't going very well for the Allies. The Germans were advancing on Paris, and the picture was looking very black. It was just 24 hours before the famous Battle of the Marne began, the battle that changed the early course of the war, when Holmes told me that we had to go up to the front lines on a secret mission. We'd been in Paris for several weeks, where Holmes had just solved the case of the missing aide de camp. I was anxious to get back to England and my work in the war hospitals, but of course this new summons was in the nature of a command. And so, late on a rainy September afternoon, Holmes and I, with the boom of gunfire in our ears, found ourselves in the front seat of a staff car, sloshing and jolting its way towards the battlefield.
2: Quite driving too fast for you, gentlemen.
3: No, Sergeant, not at all.
1: No, you're doing a splendid job. Oh, my man, look out, considering the state of the road.
3: Thank you, sir.
1: Hello. The gunfire's getting nearer, Holmes.
3: Yes, old fellow. I imagine we haven't much further to go, have we, Sergeant?
2: No, sir, we're nearly there.
1: Did you notice the two civilians in the back seat, Holmes?
3: Yes. Handsome woman and a distinguished-looking man several years her senior.
1: I wonder who they are.
3: I'll tell you. He's a Shakespearean actor of some note, though he never achieved the fame to which he thinks he's entitled. I shouldn't be at all surprised if he feels that he's been slighted in not receiving a knighthood.
1: But, Holmes, that's amazing. How can you possibly deduce all that from just looking at the man as we got into the car?
3: Elementary, my dear fellow, I didn't deduce it. We saw him twice last year in the London Theatre, if you remember.
1: What?
3: His name is Maitland Morris. As for his biography, he's a friend of my brother, Mycroft's. He told me about him.
1: What do you suppose he's doing up here near the front line?
3: His brother is General Sir Stanley Morris, who's in command of this particular front, and it would seem reasonable to presume that his brother has come up here to give a performance for the front-line troops. I suppose this hut is as far as we can drive, Sergeant.
2: I'm afraid so, sir. We're 4 miles from the front line now. You'll have to clear your papers here. See that ruined farmhouse there, sir?
1: Yes, Sergeant. Is that the General's headquarters?
2: Yes, sir.
3: Come on, Watson.
1: Good Lord, it's pelting with rain.
3: Yeah, let's make a dash for it.
4: Oh, who goes there?
3: Friend.
4: Give the password.
3: St. Crispin.
4: Pass friends and show your papers.
1: How did you know the password, Holmes?
3: I was given it before we left Paris, old chap.
5: Oh, Sherlock Holmes and Dr. Watson, isn't it?
3: Yes, Captain.
5: I'm Captain Maxwell, General Morris's aide-de-camp. He asked me to escort you up to his headquarters. By the way, weren't Maitland Morris and his wife in the car with you?
3: Yes, they're just behind us.
5: Oh, splendid. I'm afraid I'll have to ask to see your papers.
1: Yes, of course. Here's my permit, Captain Maxwell.
5: Thank you. I know you both, of course, but we can't afford to take any chances when they're this close to the enemy lines. Let's see. Oh, yes, that's fine, Doctor. Everything's in order.
1: All right,
5: yours, please, Mr. Holmes.
3: Here you are.
5: Thanks.
4: Oh, who goes there?
6: Friend.
3: There's the rescue party now.
5: Oh, good. This is quite in order, Mr. Holmes.
6: Oh, there you are, Captain Maxwell.
5: Oh, hello, sir. Hello, Mrs. Morris.
7: How are you, Captain Maxwell?
5: Well, you've both met Mr. Sherlock Holmes and Dr. Watson, I suppose?
6: Well, no, we haven't, even though we drove up in the same car. Natural reserve of us Britishers, I suppose. How are you, Mr. Holmes?
3: How do you do, sir?
6: I know your brother Mycroft very well. How are you, Doctor?
1: I'm glad to meet you, Mr. Morris. I saw you a couple of times in the theatre last year and enjoyed your performances very much.
6: Well, thank you, sir. Well, then you must know my wife, my leading lady.
7: How do you do, gentlemen?
1: How do you do, Mr. Morris?
5: Can I see your papers, Mr. Morris? Just a matter of form. You understand.
6: Yes, of course, of course.
1: Mrs. Morris, I presume you and your husband are going to give a performance tonight for the men going up the front line.
7: Yes, Doctor. We're very flattered. They've asked us to do some Shakespearean things.
1: Oh, yes.
7: Although I should have thought something a little lighter would have been more appropriate. The General, he's Maitland's brother, you know, seemed to think differently.
6: Well, my dear, show Captain Maxwell your papers. Then we can all go along and see my brother Stanley.
7: Very well, Maitland.
3: Mr. Morris, I shall look forward to hearing your reading of Shakespeare's St. Crispin's speech from Henry V tonight.
6: Well, bless my soul, Holmes. How did you know I was planning to do it?
3: Well, the setting is so perfect and the time so appropriate, I can't conceive an English actor who could resist the temptation.
6: Oh, right.
3: I noticed that your brother appreciated the fact in naming today's password.
6: Yes, it's amazingly appropriate. You know, it's almost 500 years ago to the day that the Battle of Agincourt took place.
1: Well, let's hope that the results of the forthcoming battle will be equally successful for England.
6: Yes, indeed. Oh, by the way, Holmes, this will probably seem rather silly to you, but I'm an inveterate autograph collector, and I have my book here with me. I wonder if you'd mind signing.
3: I'd be very glad to, Mr. Morris. Give me a pen, will you, Watson?
1: Here you are, Holmes.
6: You'll find yourself among quite distinguished company in that book, sir.
3: So I see. Adelina Patti, Crown Prince of Norway. Oh, no. Field Marshal von Tauchnitz.
6: Oh, yes. He was one of my admirers when I played in Munich before the war. I suppose now that our countries are fighting, I should tear that page out. You know, I cannot help but feel that art and the appreciation of art are independent of national hatred.
3: Quite so, sir. I myself still have a medal presented to me by the University of Leipzig for some trifling services. There you are, Mr. Morris.
6: Oh, thank you very much, Mr. Holmes. A notable addition to my collection.
1: I shall be very glad to sign your book for you, Mr. Morris, if you'd like me to.
6: That's very kind of you, Doctor. Oh, Captain Maxwell, if our permits are all in order, don't you think we should be moving along?
5: Just what I was going to suggest myself. I'll take you all straight over to General Morris's headquarters.

0: General Morris, may I introduce Mr. Sherlock Holmes and Dr. Watson?
1: How do you do, sir?
2: How are you, General?
1: How do you do? Know a lot about you. Long way from Baker Street, isn't it?
3: Yes, indeed, sir.
1: Where's that brother of mine? Ah, there you are, Maitland. Cynthia, how nice to see you both.
4: Oh, it's good to see you again, Stanley.
5: Hello there, Stanley.
1: The men will be glad you arrived. They're looking forward to your show tonight.
5: We're very flattered that they want to hear us do some Shakespeare.
1: Oh, rubbish, old boy. With you and Cynthia up there on the platform, you could read the telephone book and they'd love you.
5: Oh, very kind.
1: By the way, you'll find the stage very primitive. Just a few trestles and a large tent and a curtain made of army blankets. And your dressing room will be even worse.
4: Oh, don't worry about our comfort, Stanley. As long as we cheer the boys up, that's the important thing.
5: Yes, of course. By the way, what program do you have mapped out for us?
1: Well, I thought we'd have two shows. The tent's not large enough to hold everybody at once. We have to keep up an alert all the time. Mm-hmm. Think you can manage two separate shows?
5: Oh, of course I can, Stanley. I may look old, but I don't feel it.
1: You don't even look it, you scoundrel.
5: Thank you. Perhaps we could take a look at the stage and equipment, eh?
1: Oh, certainly. Captain Maxwell, take them over to the tent and show them what the facilities are, will you?
0: Right, sir. Will you follow me?
5: Oh, yes, of course. See you later, Stanley. Come along, my dear.
4: All right.
1: I'm glad you're here, Holmes. I'm sure I can speak quite freely in front of Dr. Watson.
6: Oh, yes, with perfect freedom, sir. He's my colleague. He's an old army man himself.
1: Really? What regiment, Doctor?
2: 5th Northumberland Fusiliers, sir. Later attached to the Berkshires in Afghanistan and wounded in the Battle of Maynooth.
1: Really? Then I'm sure I can speak freely in front of you. Holmes, you know why you're up here so near the front line, don't you?
6: I have a very shrewd suspicion, sir.
1: Yeah, I thought you had. That's why I asked for you to be sent here.
6: You asked for me to be sent here, General. Yes, I think I understand.
2: Well, I wish I did.
1: You will, Doctor, in due time. In the meanwhile, gentlemen, I'll have an orderly show you to your quarters.
6: Thank you, sir.
1: And, Holmes, take a look around, will you, and keep your ears open. We're comparatively a little distance from the German front lines, and yet there's a very puzzling silence just now.
2: Yes, I noticed that, sir. And half an hour ago, on our way up, there was quite a lot of shilling.
1: Exactly. It's unnatural and rather frightening at a time like this. You see, we're attacking at dawn. The enemy might be trying to infiltrate spies, and the whole success of this battle depends on a surprise attack.
6: I quite understand, sir. Come on, Watson.
7: That's the first portion of In Flanders Fields on Sherlock Holmes, starring Basil Rathbone and Nigel Bruce, going back to 1945. We'll have the conclusion after this.

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4: News. I'm Chris DeMayo. President Trump continues his weekend trip to Ireland today.
5: Day two of the weekend trip involves the sport of golf. The president waking up at his Dunburg resort where the Irish Open Golf Tournament is currently being played. There are rumors the president himself will present the winner's trophy.
4: Fox's Jonathan Savage. Police say a trespasser tried to enter the home of former Vice President Kamala Harris on Friday night. The woman contacted Harris's security.
6: After being told she couldn't stay, she returned again, prompting a call to police about a possible trespasser. Police took a report at the scene. TMZ reported the woman was not arrested or cited.
4: Fox's Deborah Valentine. Harris and her husband were not home. A plane carrying Wisconsin Congressman Tom Tiffany making an emergency landing in Lake Wausau. Tiffany and the pilot sustaining minor injuries. 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
7: 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Hi, I'm Brian Wilson with the North Coast Air Quality Management District. 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
1: 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Okay, we're listening to Sherlock Holmes, a mutual broadcast starring Basil Rathbone and Nigel Bruce. In Flanders Fields is the name of this episode. It's sponsored by Petri Wines from May 14th, 1945. Here's the conclusion to Sherlock Holmes.

0: Holmes, Holmes. The first performance starts in a few minutes, you know. They're all there waiting. Why are we tramping about out here in the mud and the rain?
1: I thought a pipe or two in the open air would clear our brains.
0: Yes, a pipe in the open air is one thing, but a pipe in a downpour of rain is another.
1: Is it raining? Oh, didn't even notice it. I was listening to the silence.
0: What do you mean?
1: Thousands upon thousands of Germans. Armed Germans. Full of a blind fanatical hatred and desire to kill. Are crouched in trenches only a mile or two from here. Surrounding us are an equal number of English boys, also armed. And with the will, if not the desire, to fight. Because they know their cause is the cause of freedom and justice. All these thousands poised, ready to pounce on each other and fight to the death. And yet, beyond that patter of rain, there isn't a sound to break the stillness of a September evening. Strange world we live in, old chap.
0: You're being unusually rhetorical, Holmes.
1: Yes, I am, aren't I? Let's be a little more practical, shall we? I wonder what is wrong with the actors tonight.
0: Why do you ask that?
1: Well, a little while ago, I noticed Mrs. Morris in a great state of excitement, going towards the farmhouse where the general is. And she went back to her own quarters, and now she seems to be headed in our direction. Anything wrong, Mrs. Morris?
2: It's Maitland.
0: What's wrong with him, madam?
2: He's disappeared.
1: Disappeared? What's happened?
2: We were in the tent together, making up for our performance, when an orderly came in with a message. Maitland said it was from his brother. Slipped on a raincoat and went out, saying he'd be back in a few moments. I waited and waited, and after a while I got worried, and I went over to see the general myself. He said that he'd sent no message, and that he hadn't seen any sign of Maitland.
0: Good Lord, what can have happened to him?
2: I don't know, Doctor, but I'm frightened. What shall I do, Mr. Holmes?
1: You're a brave woman, Mrs. Morris.
2: Brave? I don't know, Mr. Holmes. Why?
1: Because the show must go on. I shall take your husband's place.
0: But Holmes, something's happened to Maitland Morris. He's in danger.
1: True, Watson, true. Huh? But 1,000 men inside that tent are in mortal danger, too. Tomorrow morning, many of them may be corpses on the fields of Flanders. But tonight, they've been promised a show.
0: Do you think that you can do it, Holmes?
1: Oh, I think I can, with the help of Mrs. Morris.
2: I can't do it, Mr. Holmes.
1: You can, Mrs. Morris, and you will. If only to uphold that great tradition of the theater, that the show must go on.
3: Play the rest of Dr. Watson's story in just a few seconds. Time I'd like to take to tell you that if you've got a butcher who has meat, and you've got the points to get that meat, don't forget to bring home a bottle of Petri California Burgundy. Tell you why. That Petri Burgundy is a rich red mealtime wine that's wonderful with any meat or meat dish. That's a fact. Petri Burgundy can make a banquet out of a hamburger. And boy, Petri Burgundy and old-fashioned Irish stew are bosom companions. Just get yourself some Petri Burgundy and share it with your family. Petri Burgundy is the best friend a good meal ever has.

0: And now, back to tonight's new Sherlock Holmes adventure. It is just before the Battle of the Marne in the First World War, and Sherlock Holmes and Dr. Watson are at headquarters a few miles behind the frontline trenches. A famous Shakespearean actor who was to give a performance for the troops has mysteriously disappeared, and the great detective has taken his place at the last minute. As we rejoin our story, Sherlock Holmes, alone on the improvised stage, is delivering a Shakespearean speech before a spellbound audience.
1: Happy breed of men. This little world, this precious stone set in a silver sea, which serves it in the office of a wall or as a moat defensive to a house against the envy of less happier lands. This blessed plot, this earth, this realm, this England.
2: Holmes, that shot, are you all right?
1: Yes, old chap. Fortunately, I started to leave the stage as the shot was fired. The bullet just missed me. I heard it splinter some wood nearby.
2: But who on earth would want to shoot you?
1: That's what we've got to find out, though I think it more likely that the shot was intended for me. It was not intended for me, but for Maitland Morris, the man for whom I'm substituting.
2: Well, even so, who'd want to shoot him?
1: Oh, don't ask me so many questions, old fellow. Let's see what clues we can find. Now, the shot was fired from outside the tent from behind me. Yes, look there. See the hole in the tent there?
2: By Jove, yes. The footlights would outline your shadow on the back of the tent. Whoever it must have fired at your silhouette.
1: The question is, where did the bullet embed itself? Aha. Uh-huh. Look here, Watson. We got a penknife?
2: Yeah, wait a minute. Here, Holmes.
1: This shouldn't be hard to extract. Look at this splintered tent pole. Wait a minute. There we are. Excellent. Very interesting.
2: Well, what's so interesting about it? Just a revolver bullet, isn't
1: it? Oh, no, it isn't, Watson.
2: What?
1: It's fired from just a revolver bullet. This bullet was fired from a German Luger pistol.
2: A German pistol? There must have been a spy here behind our lines.
1: That's a reasonable enough assumption, as we may be sure that no English soldier would carry such a weapon and face inspection. Come on, I want to talk to Mrs. Morris. Mrs. Morris, I want you to be very frank with me.
3: But of course, Mr. Holmes.
1: You know why your husband's missing, don't you?
3: No, I don't. Have you found out anything?
1: Come, madam. Why keep up this pretense any longer? I know that your husband is a spy, or at least a great sympathizer with the German cause.
2: The general's brother a spy? Good Lord.
3: How dare you say that?
1: Because it's true. Foreign Office have been suspicious of his sympathies for some time. His own brother knew it. That's why he asked to have me sent up here. To keep an eye on him during his visit.
3: It is true. Why should I keep up the pretense any longer? You see, Maitland was a disciple of Stuart Houston Chamberlain.
2: Oh, who was this Stuart Houston Chamberlain?
1: An Englishman who married one of Richard Wagner's daughters and became a German citizen and an arch enemy of England.
3: I tried to dissuade Maitland. I implored him to consider his British heritage, his brother's name and mine. But Maitland was a strange man. His life was one of frustration and envy.
1: Envy of his brother, I suppose.
3: Yes. When Stanley was knighted, it hurt Maitland terribly. He said it was typical if the English would knight a soldier and yet leave a great artist like himself unrecognized. That in Berlin, they really understood and rewarded the artist.
2: Well, if the authorities knew that, it's amazing they allowed him to come so close to the front lines at a time like this.
3: Oh, it was at the general's request. He wanted to plead with my husband to warn him that his secret was known. And now Maitland's gone over to the German lines. Oh, it's terrible.
2: It's worse than that. It's disastrous. He can give them information. This is the strength of our troops here. He knows the password. He might even know the hour the attack is timed to start.
1: How did your husband expect to enter the German lines in safety, Mrs. Morris?
3: He speaks fluent German, Mr. Holmes. I fancy the autograph book he was carrying, containing the signature of Field Marshal von Tauchnitz, was in reality his pass through the German lines.
1: You've told the general that his brother was gone, of course.
3: I haven't been able to. He moved up to the front line position immediately after the first performance. Though I had warned him what I thought Maitland was planning to do. I think he intended to give his performance first, then cross the lines immediately afterwards. But something must have made him change his mind. Perhaps he suspected I'd warned the general. Anyhow, as you know, when I got back to our quarters, he'd gone.
2: Did he leave any note, madam?
3: Yes, he did. Here it is.
1: Thank you. I have gone, my dear. Try and understand and forgive if you can. You wouldn't come with me, and so I'm taking what is left of my heart and my hopes where they belong, among the friends that understand and appreciate me.
4: It is something stronger than love and blood and country that makes me do this. It is something dearer to me than life itself. Dearer to me than life itself.
3: Oh, how could he? How could he? The shame of this will kill poor Stanley. Mr. Holmes, will you break the news to him? I know it's cowardly of me, but I just can't tell him myself.
4: Don't worry, Mrs. Morris. I'll tell him. Dr. Watson and I will ask Captain Maxwell to escort us to the General's frontline headquarters. In the meantime, try and keep calm. We'll tell him.

0: If you will wait in the dugout, Mr. Holmes, I'll tell the general that you're here.
1: Thank you, and be sure to let him know the urgency of the matter.
0: Yes, sir.
2: Holmes, this is a dreadful business.
1: Yes, it is, Watson. Though if my plans work out correctly, I think the success of tomorrow's battle may not be imperiled.
2: What plans?
1: Listen.
2: You know, Holmes, a strange silence from the German line since we came here might be accounted for by the fact that they knew Maitland was making his getaway. They wouldn't want to risk wounding such a valuable spy.
1: Quite possibly.
2: What I still don't understand is who shot at you with a German pistol and why.
1: You're being very dense, old fellow. Surely it's obvious that... Here comes General Morris now.
2: Poor devil. This is going to be a dreadful shock to him.
3: Hello, Holmes. Dr. Watson?
1: General Morris, I'm afraid that I've bad news for you. Your brother has gone over to the German lines.
4: Maitland did go there. I should have put him under an armed guard as soon as he came here, but I thought I could reason with him, appeal to his sense of honor.
1: Instead of which you tried to shoot him, sir, but fortunately for me, you missed. You see, I took his place at the first performance.
2: But that shot was fired from a German pistol.
1: True. That was when I first knew the general had fired the shot.
2: But I still don't see how you could now.
1: Only a high-ranking officer, not subject to inspection, could carry a non-regulation firearm. You're an old army man, you should know that. In any case, you'll observe that the general carries a Luger at his waist.
4: Great heavens, Holmes, I thought I was firing at Maitland. I had no idea that it was you.
2: You intended to kill your own brother, sir?
4: Yes, and I'm sorry I failed. I'd rather see my brother dead than alive and a traitor to his country. But now he's safely in the German lines. Heaven knows what secrets he may be imparting. One thing we can be certain, our chance of a surprise attack in the morning is gone.
1: Possibly not, sir.
4: Oh, what do you mean?
1: You see, I took the liberty of altering your brother's credentials quite extensively.
2: How, Holmes?
1: I knew of his German sympathies. Mycroft had given me a great deal of information about him, and so I took it on myself to decide that it was unsafe to allow him so near the enemy lines with his own identification on him.
4: Well, what did you do, Holmes?
1: I took the liberty, sir, of stealing his autograph book, the one containing the magical signature of Field Marshal von Tauchnitz. I have it in my pocket now. I think we shall find within its pages a code concealed in the various autographs, giving valuable information to the enemy.
2: Good Lord.
1: I also switched military permits on him. I felt that in the event that he did go over to the German lines, his welcome might be less cordial if they were under the impression that they'd captured Sherlock Holmes. To make that identification doubly sure, I also slipped in his pocket a slight souvenir of my own.
2: By Joe Holmes, you mean that medal that was presented to you by the University of Leipzig?
1: Exactly, old fellow. I no longer wish to own a decoration given me by a country of barbarians, and it seemed a rather neat and effective way of returning it to them.
4: So the Germans will think they've captured Sherlock Holmes?
1: Yes, sir, and unless I'm much mistaken, he'll receive very short shrift at their hands.
2: Yes, they hate you.
1: There's your answer, sir. I'm sorry.
4: Well, don't be sorry, Holmes. It's better that way. Now his secret can die with him.
5: Excuse me, sir.
4: Yes, Maxwell, what is it?
5: Would it be in order for me to return to headquarters now, sir? It's very nearly time for the second performance, and I've still been unable to trace the whereabouts of your brother.
4: Well, my brother will not be acting tonight, I'm afraid. Holmes, I wonder if I might ask you to take his place once again.
1: If you want me to, General.
4: I do. Maitland had planned to do the St. Crispin speech from Henry V. He knew how much I loved him.
1: I realize that, sir. When I was told the password up here.
2: Well, can you remember the speech, Holmes?
1: Oh, I think so. At any rate, I can try.
4: Then do it for me, my dear fellow, will you? For me.
1: I'll be very proud to do it, General. Goodbye and good luck.
4: Thank you, Holmes. Captain Maxwell, take them back to headquarters, will you? The men will be waiting for the performance.

0: And Christian shall ne'er go by from this day to the ending of the world, but we in it shall be remembered. We few, we happy few, we band of brothers. For he today that sheds his blood with me shall be my brother. Be he ne'er so vile, this day shall gentle his condition. And gentlemen in England now abed shall think themselves accursed they were not here, and hold their manhoods cheap, while any speaks that fought with us upon St. Crispian's Day.
1: Well, Doctor, that was a bit of an exciting adventure you
2: told me. You know, I can still remember that awful feeling I had when I heard the shot in the tent and realized someone had tried to kill Holmes.
1: He did have a narrow escape, didn't he?
2: Well, Holmes always said there was no such thing as a narrow escape. He said you either escaped or you didn't. If you did, well, why worry? And if you didn't, you couldn't worry, so what?
1: Quite a philosophy. I'd like to discuss it with you further.
2: Over a bottle of wine?
1: How else?
2: What kind of wine?
1: Naturally.
2: Naturally.
1: Well, you couldn't ask for a more delicious wine than Petri. That's because the Petri family knows how to make good wine. They ought to. They've been making fine wine ever since they started the Petri business way back in the 1800s. And because the business has always been family-owned and operated, well, they've been able to hand on from father to son, all they've ever learned about the art of turning luscious grapes into fragrant, delicious wine. That's why no matter what type Petri wine you buy for any occasion, you can be sure it's good wine because Petri took time to bring you good wine. And now, Dr. Watson, how's about giving us a clue to next week's Sherlock Holmes
2: adventure?
1: Next week,
2: Mr. Clatter, I'm going to tell you an almost unusual adventure in which Holmes and I are trapped in an airtight metal chamber, our only companion being
3: a murdered scientist.
1: Well, sounds like a story we don't want to miss, Doctor. See you next week.
2: Yes. Oh, just a second, Mr. Clatter. Before we go, I just want to tell our listeners that tonight we're broadcasting from the stage of the Paramount Theatre here in Hollywood on behalf of the 7th Wallone Drive. The ticket of admission to the theatre was a war bond. I'm mentioning this to remind you, our friends, that you have an important part to play in making the 7th Wallone a success. Buy more and buy bigger bonds than ever before. They're needed to pay for new super forts, new jet-propelled fighters, newer and bigger weapons to lick Japan. Remember, in spite of the magnificent achievements of our force in the Pacific, the Japanese war has just begun. So let's go all out for the mighty 7th Wallone.

Tonight's Sherlock Holmes adventure is written by Dennis Green and Anthony Boucher and is based on an incident in the Sir Arthur Conan Doyle story, The Adventures of the Blanched Soldier. Mr. Rathbone appears through the courtesy of Metro-Goldwyn-Mayer, and Mr. Bruce through the courtesy of Universal Pictures, where they are now starring in the Sherlock Holmes series.

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2: And that's The Adventures of Sherlock Holmes, starring Basil Rathbone and Nigel Bruce in Flanders Fields, sponsored by Petri Wines, heard on Mutual from May 14th, 1945. 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
3: When I decided to do 1981, I just had to include this song.

0: 9 to 5.
1: That's absolutely right. Originally released for the film 9 to 5, the song became a number one hit in 1981 and ranked number 9 on Billboard's year-end Hot 100. And what a great song.
0: Working 9 to 5. What a way to make
1: me. Did you know that I read recently that people want to make September 25th Dolly Parton Day? Did you know about that?
0: No.
1: Because it's 9-2-5.
0: Oh, 9-2-5.
1: Right.
0: That's great.
1: I know. I thought that was fantastic.
0: Whoever came up with that.
1: I don't know.
0: Is
1: it wasn't
0: a genius.
1: Me. It wasn't me, but I vote for it.
0: Absolute genius.
1: 9-2-5.
0: Wow, that's great.
1: Yeah.
0: Love Dolly Parton.
1: That would be a great thing to do.
0: She was something, man. All right, Lisa Wolf and Mike Bubblebath Costella, more of Hollywood 360 after this.

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1: 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But first, we'll play Name That Tune. Lisa will present clips from songs with places in the title. I must name that tune, right?
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12: A visit to the Emerald Isle. I'm Chris DeMeo, Fox News. Ireland hosting President Trump this weekend.
13: President Trump is here in Dublin, Ireland this weekend, already meeting with the country's leaders, conversations and topics ranging on a variety of issues from trade tensions to the conflict with Iran, Gaza, as well as Ireland's neutrality in a lot of these conflicts. So the president in the morning at the ambassador's residence met with business leaders and spoke to the press, calling this relationship fantastic.
4: pleased to say that Ireland is now the sixth largest source of foreign direct investment in the United States, with nearly $392 billion invested in 2025.
13: Trump met with Ireland's president, Catherine Colonna, and the Taoiseach of the Prime Minister, Micheál Martin. The president wading into one of Ireland's most politically sensitive questions, telling the press he would love to see Irish reunification.
12: Fox's Alex Hogan. Saudi Arabia has shut down a key oil pipeline and blames that on a drone attack from Iraq.
8: Concerns growing tonight over potential disruptions to the global oil supply after Saudi Arabia shut down a key oil pipeline following a drone attack launched from Iraq. The nearly 750-mile east-west pipeline was helping the Saudis bypass the heretofore blocked Strait of Hormuz. Saudi Arabia says it won't retaliate, at least for now, following a request from Iraq's prime minister. President Trump, meantime, claims Iran was probably behind it. This comes as Houthi militants make advances in Yemen, where they apparently captured an island in the middle of the vital Bab el-Mandeb Strait.
12: That's Fox's Kevin Cork. At least 102 people have been rescued, and about 140 passengers and crew are still missing after the Indonesian passion ship lost contact in the Java Sea. Rescuers say the body of a passenger was recovered. 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
12: A small plane carrying a Wisconsin congressman made an emergency landing in Lake Wausau after it lost power last night. Congressman Tom Tiffany posting on X that he and the pilot sustained minor injuries. Strikes continue in the war between Russia and Ukraine.
17: 8 people were killed. Dozens of others were injured across cities in Ukraine after those Russian strikes. Meanwhile, over in Russia, Ukrainian forces targeted 2 chemical industrial facilities. President Zelensky was in Canada meeting with Ukrainian military pilots. He also met with Prime Minister Mark Carney, pressing allies, of course, for more support. Carney said 1/3 of all the drones they manufacture will go to support Ukraine's defense. Meanwhile, Russian President Vladimir Putin, he's in India alongside other leaders from 11 BRICS nations. That includes China, Brazil, South Africa, just to name a few. Putin said that if European governments send troops to Ukraine, it will mean, quote, a war with Russia.
12: That's Fox's Stephanie Bennett in London. Police say a trespasser tried to enter the home of former Vice President Kamala Harris and her husband on Friday night. Fox's Deborah Valentine reports.
18: The Los Angeles Sheriff's Department says the mystery woman took an Uber to Harris's home and contacted security. After being told she couldn't stay, she returned again, prompting a call to police about a possible trespasser. Police took a report at the scene. TMZ reported the woman was not arrested or cited. A Harris spokesperson says neither Harris nor second gentleman Doug Emhoff were at home at the time. Harris's Secret Service protection was revoked last August by President Trump. Los Angeles police say they're stepping up patrols around the Harris property. Deborah Valentine, Fox News.
12: Rescuers recover more bodies from a passenger ferry gutted by a fire in the Philippines. 76 are now confirmed dead. The cause of the fire not determined. I'm Chris DeMeo. This is Fox News.
19: The school year is off to a terrific start, and Deacon Dance has been reminding the student body and our staff that God asks us to be good and beautiful, to be authentic and true. This is St. Bernard's Principal Paul Shanahan. 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
22: Now, it's Red Eye Radio. We've talked about everything from politics to social issues and news of the day. 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
23: 866-90-RED-EYE is the phone number, 866-907-3339. Wait till you hear what Treasury Secretary Scott Bessent said last night at the midterm Republican convention. If you can't call in, you can text in. That number is 615-737-9986. And, you know, one of the things that I always love about filling in on Red Eye Radio and love about radio, generally speaking, is I get to speak to a lot of people, both those who appreciate what I bring to the table, and then there's the other people. 1561, I was talking about him earlier, just very quickly, because he is somebody who clearly does not like me, does not like Donald Trump, and it's all very cool. You know, I mean, I think we're cool with each other, whatever. But one of the things that he said is, what's your education, Dan? Donald Trump loves the uneducated, right? I mean, he put an LOL in there, so that's fine. True story, though, I am a college dropout. And by the way, I'm in good company. So was Rush Limbaugh and a lot of other folks. So my mom kicked me out of my house at the age of 18. I had about $25 to my name, and it was awful. And it's a whole story which nobody cares about. But you know what's so funny? I thank the Lord every day that I was kicked out of my house at the age of 18 and I wasn't able to continue on with my college education, because I really learned a lot more about life, a lot more about radio, a lot more about grit and hard work and perseverance, living on my own, couch surfing for a couple of months, trying to find as many jobs as I could because nobody would hire me full time. And this was back in 1986. And I learned more about the world as, you know, I was trying to, frankly, learn how to survive than I ever would trying to pass, you know, biology class or calculus class and so forth. So, yeah, I am proudly uneducated. I am probably the proudest college dropout everywhere, anywhere. And that is, you know, my little story about why it is that I am, and I'm air quoting this, uneducated. But that's okay. Because, you know, some of the smartest people that I know are college dropouts. And some of the dumbest people that I know have a college education. And I bet you, if you think about the people in your life, all you folks listening, I'd be willing to bet that you know some of those people too. Some of the smartest people don't have any real education. Maybe they even dropped out of high school. But I got to tell you, the dumbest people that I know have all kinds of degrees. So a degree doesn't impress me much. The guy says, oh yeah, well, I've got a degree in criminal justice. Well, good for you. Doesn't mean that you're any smarter than me or any more successful than me. It just means that you wasted, in my opinion, 4 years of your life getting a college education. Now, moving on from there, there's another really good text, and I'm getting so many. Jason says this, because, you know, we're talking about the midterm Republican convention, and I've got some great audio from Scott Bessent coming up. But he says this, as someone who had $6 in their checking account until my paycheck hit this morning, I think this dividend business is a bunch of BS. He says, I would have saved far more than that if, as soon as Donald Trump came into office, he would have tried to change policies without all of these blanking tariffs. And then on top of that, Donald Trump started a war. Now, it is true. I'm a Donald Trump supporter, but I'm here to tell you the tariffs have led to some higher prices, and most certainly this war has caused higher prices at the gas pump. So as much as Scott Bessent and a lot of these other Republicans are patting themselves on the back at this convention, the reality is that the American people are hurting. And Gary and Eric, who I'm in for, I mean, they will tell you that every single night. It is all about prices. It is all about when people go to the gas pump, when people go to the grocery store, how much are they paying? And here's the ugly truth. The ugly truth is, as I'm a Donald Trump supporter, the ugly truth is that people will say, well, yeah, but we're still spending less than when Joe Biden was in office at his peak. I understand that. But the difference, friends, is that we're paying a lot more than we were before the war. So Donald Trump came into office and the price of gas was lower. Then we started the war. Then the price of gas went up. And then Donald Trump kept talking about how the war was going to end. The war was going to end. They want to make a deal. They want to make a deal. That never materialized. The end of the war never materialized. Gas prices have again gone up. I was driving by my favorite gas station earlier today, and the price has gone up again, another like dime in the last 24 hours. So as much as the Republicans are patting themselves on the back about some of the great things that they've done, and please don't misunderstand, they have done great things. It's all going to come down to what people are paying at the pump and what people are paying at the grocery store.
0: In 15 short months, we've gone from auto pen to overdrive.
23: Scott Bessent.
0: From a president who couldn't stay awake to a president who refuses to sleep. Across this country, President Trump's policies are reaching the very people they were designed to serve. He signed the largest tax cuts in history, rebalanced trade in favor of our working families, reclaimed our position as the world's energy superpower, and where his predecessors created debt and dependency, this president is creating assets and expanding ownerships through Trump accounts.
23: See, that's what I mean. There is a lot of positive that the president has done. I love those Trump accounts. I've got two grandkids, and both of them are now signed up for their Trump accounts. And this college dropout was able to, this is a message to the guy who was making fun of me for being, and I'm air quoting this, uneducated. But this college dropout was able to put a couple thousand dollars in each of those accounts. So the president has done a lot of really good things. But the question is, will it matter? And from what I'm hearing on the text line, a lot of people, fans of Donald Trump, not fans of the higher gas prices.
0: The radical left is relentless in their pursuit to remake America in the image of every socialist hellscape of the last century, to import the misery of failed workers' paradises like the Soviet bloc, Caracas, and Havana, to repackage the discredited ideals of the past as the moral cause of the future. Their big government giveaways would end, as they always do, in food shortages, deadly delays in medical care, and squalid housing. Exhibit A is Sparkle Beach, Kins, California,
23: yep,
0: from which a taxpayer flees,
23: yep,
0: every 2.5 minutes.
23: Yep.
0: And I hear they're all coming to Texas.
23: Nope. They're also coming to my state of Tennessee. Actually, Scott Bessent, one of the only things that I've ever disagreed with him on, but it is most certainly true. You got all these people flocking and fleeing from states like Illinois, states like California, Oregon, Seattle, Washington, so on and so forth. And they are coming to states like South Carolina, the free state of Florida, Tennessee, Texas, and so on. And the proof is in all of the different polls, and you talk to the moving companies. They're asked, okay, so where are people moving from and where are they going to? The moving companies will tell you exactly where they're going. And for me, I love it. I'm a native Californian in Tennessee. I've been here for 12 and a half years, and I'm one of many native Californians. And occasionally we all get together and we talk about how much California blows. I mean, it's part of what you do. But I do like what Scott Bessent has to say, and I do like, you know, prescription drugs. Prescription drugs, this is another thing that Donald Trump has done that has saved the American people money. You could talk about the no tax on tips, the tax cuts, you know, all of those things. I've spent the last couple of nights talking quite a bit about the economy. I don't think I want to do that again tonight, but the president has done a lot of very good things. It is unfortunate that it may just happen that a lot of the good that the president has done will ultimately be, I'm not going to say erased, but outbalanced by the war and the higher gas prices and the inflation, or I should say the higher grocery prices. That is what the American people will vote on. And unfortunately, right now, those don't portend well for the Republicans heading into the midterm elections, at least according to the polling, if you believe the polling. And that's why the president, as we've been talking about, he made that promise of $5,000 if the Republicans end up winning in the House of Representatives and the Senate.
1: If the Republicans win the House of Representatives and the United States Senate, both of them, because of our economic, tremendous economic success, like in history, we've never had anything like what's happening, but because of our tremendous strength and success economically, I will issue a dividend to every adult citizen in the United States of America for $5,000.
23: Yeah, and I know I've played that soundbite a number of times tonight. Well, the reality is that stations, as Gary and Eric have talked about this as well, some stations take different hours, and so I have to make sure that I hit that every single hour. But yeah, that's $5,000 to every American adult. That's going to cost about $1.35 trillion. And, you know, the president says this, and it's in the context of the speech. He was talking about the amount of money that we're making in tariffs and companies bringing their manufacturing back to America. Here's more from the president.
1: You got to spend the money in the United States of America. In other words, if the Republicans win, if you win, we might not win. The reason the Democrats can't do that is because they don't do tariffs. They don't take in money. All they know is poverty and how to ruin our country. But we're making a fortune. So if the Republicans win, you win with us and you get $5,000. It will be called the Trump dividend. We'll call it the Trump dividend.
23: Yep. And so that is the president. You know, depending on who you ask, we've made something like $177 billion in tariff revenues. Some of that is disputed, because some of those tariffs were later unauthorized. Maybe you know the story, maybe you don't. But some of those tariffs may have to be refunded. So it's a whole thing. So nobody really knows where that money would actually come from. But if it's going to cost $1.35 trillion, okay, number one, that money does have to be approved by Congress. That's number one. And number two, it's not budgeted money. So Congress will have to pull it from somewhere. I like that the president says it would have to be spent in America. The president, again, didn't say how that aspect of it would be enforced. Like, in other words, if I decide to go to Canada, whatever, and I buy a bunch of stuff in Canada, how are you going to enforce that I didn't spend part of that $5,000 in Canada? You see what I'm saying? I mean, I get that it's headline grabbing. The problem, though, is that we are a couple of months away from the election, and in the coming days, the media is going to jump all over this. And some people are going to say that this is perhaps another example of the president gaslighting folks, because I can guarantee you this is not going to pass Congress. The reaction, by the way, on this It's been immediate.
2: Aside from the fact that there's probably some legal questions as to whether or not you can promise voters $5,000 if they elect Republicans,
3: no.
2: It's not a realistic proposal, but it is a headline-grabbing thing that if someone's not paying that close of attention, they might respond to and end up going to the polls and voting.
23: Yeah, that is NBC's Ryan Nobles. This is something, by the way, that would propel inflation. It would also add to our deficit. You know, right now, and I did explain this earlier, but, you know, right now here in America, we're spending $1.8 trillion more than we are taking in. That is our deficit. Our national debt is around $40 trillion. And so remember, the difference is debt is how much we owe. The deficit is how much more we spend versus how much we take in. And we're in the negative on both. And so that's part of that conversation. Also, remember this, is that it's not vote buying, which is what the Democrats are saying. It's not vote buying because President Trump, he didn't say that if you vote Republican, I'll give you $5,000. He said if the Republicans happen to win the House and the Senate, every American will get $5,000. Every American adult will get $5,000. That is a big difference. So to me, it's not vote buying. J.D. Vance happened to be on the set of Fox News when all of this came down. This is what he said to Bret Baier.
5: I can hear the critics' heads exploding. They're saying out loud, I guarantee you, the president is bribing voters to vote for Republicans to take over the House. And then he's bankrupting the country because the deficit and debt is huge, and inflation would come back if this comes into play. So how do you answer those criticisms?
23: And I love what J.D. Vance has to say about this. I'll play that audio coming up next. The phone number is 866-90-RED-EYE, 866-907-3339. Text line is open at 615-737-9986. Stay close.
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24: 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The strategy means that you buy without regard for whether you are paying more at the pump in taxes. IFTA also considers state surcharges, which complicates the fuel buying strategy. Indiana, Kentucky, and Virginia have per gallon surcharges. Connecticut, Kentucky, New Mexico, New York, and Oregon have per-mile surcharges. 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When comparing fuel prices, always remember, pump pride minus taxes equals the real fuel cost. 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
23: It's Red Eye Radio, 866-90-RED-EYE is the phone number. So how does J.D. Vance talk about Donald Trump's $5,000 plan to send $5,000 to each American adult if the Republicans keep the majority in the House and the Senate?
5: I can hear the critics' heads exploding. They're saying out loud, I guarantee you, the president is bribing voters to vote for Republicans to take over the House, and then he's bankrupting the country because the deficit and debt is huge, and inflation would come back if this comes into play. So how do you answer those criticisms?
11: Well, I say, first of all, what the president's talking about is fundamentally a dividend for American workers. We're taking in an extraordinary amount of revenue because the president of the United States is actually standing up to both foreign companies, but also foreign countries who've been taking advantage of America's workers for pretty much my entire life. All of these tariffs, what is a tariff, Brett? A tariff is when the president of the United States says, if you want to undercut the wages of American workers, if you want to ship American jobs overseas, you're going to pay a big fat penalty when you try to bring that stuff back into the United States of America. Those penalties have generated a lot of revenues. They've helped us pay down debt. What the president's just saying is, if you keep it going to the American people, if you keep us in power and allow us to continue to do these things, then you're going to share in some of the benefit of this incredible wealth that, we're creating in the United States of America.
23: All right, so that is J.D. Vance, vice president, going to be running for president, no doubt. Coming up in 2028. We've got a lot more straight ahead. It's Red Eye Radio.

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1: Fox News, I'm Deborah Valentine. Wisconsin Republican gubernatorial candidate Tom Tiffany posting to X that the small plane he was a passenger on made an emergency water landing in Lake Washaw Saturday night after the plane lost power.
2: He says the aircraft lost power as it was preparing to land at Wausau Downtown Airport, forcing the emergency landing.
1: Fox's Claudia Cowan. Indonesian rescuers say about 140 passengers are missing. At least 102 have been rescued after a ferry carrying more than 240 people overturned in the Java Sea. President Trump wrapping up his two-day visit to Ireland today. He met with political and business leaders Saturday.
3: I'm pleased to say that Ireland is now the sixth largest source of foreign direct investment in the United States, with nearly $392 billion invested in 2025.
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4: Let's take a look at the weekend weather here on the North Coast. There will be a little bit of cloudiness expected during the evening with a slight possibility of rain showers both Saturday and Sunday, but this weekend's going to have partly cloudy to mostly clear skies in the forecast. Light and variable winds will slowly be shifting from the southeast over towards the west and increasing up to 10 miles an hour by the end of the weekend. That is a look at the weather here on the North Coast.
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2: 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By the way, my name is Dan Mandis. I host a morning show in Nashville, Tennessee on Super Talk 99.7 WTN. Follow me on the socials, if you would, at Dan Mandis Show. I do like to put up polls, and sometimes people vote on them, sometimes they don't. But if you follow me on X, I do indeed have this poll up. Do you believe the midterm Republican convention will make a difference in November? 47% said yes, it's a great time to brag. No, the GOP is panicking. 52.4% of you said that the GOP is panicking. So, and a lot of people said, and I said this in the opening monologue, is that we are 8 weeks or 2 months away from November and the actual midterm elections. And so, you know, this, as great as some of these speeches are, and I've been playing some audio from some of the speeches, great speeches, nobody's going to remember them in 2 months, especially when you consider, unfortunately, it is what it is, but a lot of people are thinking about college football and a lot of the other things. You've got professional football as well coming up too. So I don't think that people are going to remember everything that happened here in the last couple of days. You had today, you've got today, tomorrow. The overnights, I always get messed up on the today, tomorrow thing. But bottom line is that I don't know how much of an impact this is going to have. But short term, a lot of people, a lot of great speeches. However, there's a lot of things that they're not talking about. And, you know, some of the failures, perceived or otherwise, that the Trump administration is trying to deal with. And that's where we go to Alex in Mountain View, California on Red Eye Radio. Alex, thanks for calling in. Go ahead.
3: Hi, thank you for taking my call. I want to point out that about 20 American soldiers have already died in the war, and another 800 have been wounded. If by Monday before the election day, Donald Trump does not get a nuclear deal with Iran, which is actually better than Barack Obama's deal, then he would have a wasted sacrifice of our soldiers. In that case, I believe that the proper thing to do is to vote for moderate politicians who are willing to shut down the war immediately, because we must never waste the sacrifice of our soldiers. That's my comment.
2: Alex, thank you. And I agree with that. So let's go ahead and then kind of go down that road. Are you still there, Alex?
3: Yes, I am.
2: All right. So let's are you conservative?
3: I'm an independent. That's a more accurate description than conservative. I mean, I have some conservative positions, I have some liberal ones, but I'm not really, I don't fit a particular portrait.
2: So, as you know, Congress can't necessarily end what's going on in Iran, but you've got Marco Rubio and you've got J.D. Vance. Both of them are getting ready to run for the presidency as well, in my opinion. So going through, I want to kind of war game out, if you will, the coming presidential election on the Republican side. So J.D. Vance has always been one of these guys who has not really been into, you know, foreign interventions. He has not been a fan of the war in Iran, even though he's the vice president. And he has been the one that has been trying to negotiate us out of this deal. In my opinion, clearly the Iranians are not negotiating in good faith. And I think that the president, I think that he was given bad advice about the war in Iran. I think that he was probably told that this would, you know, be easy, like what happened in Venezuela, for example, or, you know, the first attack on Iran earlier this year, last year, whenever it was. This has taken far longer than the president was led to believe that it would. J.D. Vance is one of those guys that is going to be running for president that has historically been against these kinds of, you

0: foreign conflicts, if you will. But he, as a dutiful vice president, has been trying to negotiate us out of this deal. Marco Rubio, on the other hand, he has always been somebody who has been more pro the foreign interventions kind of thing. And so I believe that Marco is also probably going to run for president. So you look at those two, and as you're, you know, talking about what you said, which is, OK, so if we're not out of this war by right before the midterm elections, we need to hire somebody in. We need to vote somebody in who will get us out of this war. Well, beyond that is the presidential election. I don't know if we're going to be still involved in this or not. But of those two, would you go then with J.D. Vance, because he is the one that has typically not been for these kind of engagements?
1: Yes, I support. I prefer J.D. Vance over Rubio. But I think the fundamental problem here is that Rubio seems to believe that just about everybody wants a Western lifestyle. And that's the assumption that Donald Trump, Donald Trump's war plans relied on. So if that assumption had been true, then the Iranian people would have risen up and overthrown the government once the American military killed key figures in their theocracy. But that never occurred because not everybody wants a Western lifestyle.
0: And, well, hey, Alex, hey, hold on. I will say this, though, in fairness to the Iranian people, they're not like us, right? They don't have an abundance of guns. And there was still a couple layers deep of the Islamic Revolutionary Guard. So they could have gone out when we took out the top layer or two of the Islamic Revolutionary Guard. They still had a lot of guns, and they had just killed thousands of protesters in Iran. So in fairness to the Iranian people, they're just trying to survive.
1: Can I ask you a question?
0: Sure.
1: Given that there's a lot, when you see a large number of people out in the streets demonstrating like the Iranians did, and I don't remember the exact number, but it was a large number. What does that tell you about the percentage of Iranians who oppose their government?
0: I think there's a lot of people who oppose the Iranian government. I think there's some who are willing to go out and risk their lives to protest that government. But that government, by and large, I would say, of course, is, I would think you would agree with this. The Iranian government has been very quick to turn rifles on those people that are out protesting, which has the impact of these protests, a dampening impact on those protests. So I believe that in Iran, you do have, obviously, part of the population that is all for death to America, death to America. And we love, you know, Iran and all of the oppressive policies that they have. But I think there's a lot of others who realize that Iran was once a great country and could be again, and they're willing to risk their lives for it.
1: And the key point here is that what are the relative percentages of the two groups you're talking about? If it's 99% who wants a Western-style democracy and 1% wants the old, the current theocracy, then that 99% is going to win. The key element here is the percentage. Just because 100,000 people come out on the streets and demonstrate, I don't know the exact number, but it was right. A large number. Mm-hmm. It doesn't tell you what the percentage is. The key is the percentage. And nobody, no commentator I've ever heard of on this radio station or others that I've listened to has ever talked about what is the exact what is the percentage that is actually opposing the government. Because if you've got 99% opposing the government, the current theocracy, that side, the opposition, is going to win. They're going to get that Western democracy. It's just overwhelming in that case.
0: Well, okay, Alex, and that's all fine. It's a great conversation, but that's not why, essentially, that's not why we went into Iran in the first place. The reason why we went into Iran in the first place, if you listen to the Trump administration anyway, is because they were close to getting a nuclear weapon. And, of course, that has now evolved into a fight over the Strait of Hormuz, which means that our gas prices have now gone up, which is why the president now has turned to Venezuela to try to get some of their oil and some of these big deals that he's putting together. So, Alex, great conversation. Appreciate you being on Red Eye Radio. Tim is in New Mexico. Tim, thanks for holding on. Go ahead.
2: You can bring in Venezuelan oil till the cows come home. It ain't going to make a hell of beans difference because we simply do not have the refining capacity. We've not built a refinery since 1977, so it ain't going to make any difference. We can
0: Tim, hold on.
2: We don't have it.
0: Tim, hold on. We have all these refineries that are refining the Canadian oil.
2: 23 refineries in the state of California alone over the last 10 years. I got friends that are in the industry. They tell me, Tim, we don't have the refining. We are running at 98.7% capacity right now, and you want to bring in more oil. No, you got to build refineries. Instead of building data centers, you got to build refineries.
0: Well,
2: we've had a belly full of data centers. These things have got to be rebooted, redone.
0: Hey, Tim, can I? Tim, for the love of, can I talk?
2: Yeah.
0: Thank you. A couple of things. Number one, we're talking about oil, so let's stick with oil for a second. So realize this is, and if you're saying what you're saying about the refinery is fine, I've heard the opposite, but that's fine. I'll take your word for it. But realize this is something, and I've mentioned this the last couple of nights, this is something that Donald Trump is building his legacy on. This is not going to help us in the short term. This is going to help us in the long term. That's why companies like Chevron and other oil companies are going to jump in with this Venezuelan oil so that they can all get a piece of the pie. So that's number one.
2: Okay,
0: how do you refine it? By building the refineries.
2: No. How are you going to do it without the facilities? We don't have enough facilities, I'm telling you.
0: We're talking in circles. You build the refineries over the next many years. I just said, this is going to be something that is going to be years in the making. It's not going to help us now, but this could help us 5, 10, 15, 20 years from now. After we build the refineries.
2: I would have started right then and there. Okay. He loves big, beautiful coal. Well, so do I. Well, they're closing coal plants down for this stupid wind and solar. Okay, we're closing them down. Our energy policy is a paper tiger. His energy policy is a paper tiger. It sounds good, but he's not doing nothing. And like I said, these data centers, you got to reboot these things every 3 or 4 years. Now that Mark Andreessen and these technocrats, they're hitting up that they're hinting that they need an $8 to $10 trillion bailout. Oh, so what we're going to do? We're going to slide that to our national debt.
0: Real quick, okay. So you talk about coal, and you just said that the president is not helping the coal industry. And by the way, just so you know, it's not my job to defend Donald Trump, right? So I'm not defending him, but I heard you say that. And I'm thinking, okay, but the president has done some things to help coal. In other words, he rolled back regulations.
2: Yeah, that's a good thing.
0: He provided hundreds of millions of dollars for the coal industry. They've talked about keeping coal power plants from closing. So he's done some things. They're promoting coal. Well, that's fine.
2: Right.
0: I mean, then they build more of them. But in other words, you seem to have a problem with data centers. You keep bringing data centers up. I don't want to get into the data center thing today because I'm just being told now I only have 1 minute. So I'm going to give you 30 seconds, Tim. 30 seconds in New Mexico. Go. You're going to have the final word.
2: Okay. If I have to vote for Rubio or J.D. Vance, I'm going to vote for Ron DeSantis. That's that simple.
0: You know what? Listen, I like Ron DeSantis a lot. So maybe we can agree on that. And thank you for calling Red Eye Radio. My name is Dan Mandis. Got a lot more straight ahead.
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0: Red Eye Radio, 866-90-RED-EYE. Yeah, the guy who called in from New Mexico, clearly he is annoyed with Donald Trump. He doesn't think that the president is promoting coal enough. I almost wanted to like trigger him and say, well, thanks for calling from New America. I didn't think he would like that, so I kind of let that go. But I looked it up, and the president has been very supportive of coal. He has rolled back regulations that coal producers say made coal less competitive. So the president is doing what he can to roll back those regulations. Anybody will tell you that the regulations can be absolutely strangling. He has been trying to keep coal power plants from closing. He ordered the federal government to actively promote coal. What else did he do? He provided, $600 to $700 million to support coal plants across the country. I mean, it goes on and on. I mean, the president has done everything he can to help the coal industry. Now, I'm a big fan of nuclear, just so you know. I'm a big fan of nuclear, but I'm also a fan of doing everything we can to be more energy independent. And I don't believe, and I had an expert on the other day that was talking about, we were talking about Venezuela, and he never gave an indication, and maybe he was wrong and maybe I'm wrong, but he didn't give an indication that there was going to be any problem in dealing with refining the oil coming from Venezuela. He just didn't. And as I said, all these other oil companies are jumping in on this deal with Venezuela. I believe that it's a good thing.
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22: Day two in Ireland. I'm Deborah Valentine, Fox News. President Donald Trump visiting the Dunberg Golf Course and meeting with national leaders during his trip to Ireland. Fox's Madeline Rivera has details on the meeting.
23: President Trump wrapped up his day at his golf course, Dunberg, which is hosting the Irish Open. But he began his day by speaking with Irish leaders. He met with President Catherine Connolly and the Taoiseach, or Prime Minister, Micheál Martin. The conversations touch on trade, Gaza, and the war in Iran. But the president made the biggest headlines when he said he would love to see Irish reunification. That is a sensitive topic in the country as Northern Ireland remains part of the UK. The British Prime Minister is saying there will be no referendum on Irish unity unless a majority of the public supports it, and he said that does not appear to be the case for now.
22: President Trump discussed unification in Ireland, saying they're Irish people. How can they be bad, right? Saudi Arabia has shut down a key oil pipeline and has placed the blame on a drone attack from Iraq. Fox's Kevin Cork.
24: Concerns growing tonight over potential disruptions to the global oil supply after Saudi Arabia shut down a key oil pipeline following a drone attack launched from Iraq. The nearly 750-mile east-west pipeline was helping the Saudis bypass the heretofore blocked Strait of Hormuz. Saudi Arabia says it won't retaliate, at least for now, following a request from Iraq's prime minister. President Trump, meantime, claims Iran was probably behind it. This comes as Houthi militants make advances in Yemen, where they apparently captured an island in the middle of the vital Bab el-Mandeb Strait.
22: That strait serves as a gateway to the Red Sea trade route linking Europe and Asia. State-run media says an Iranian commercial vessel was struck early Sunday off Keshem Island near the Strait of Hormuz. One person was killed and four wounded. 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
22: There's a call to action by major technology CEOs to slow the development of artificial intelligence. Fox's Claudia Cowan has details.
30: The head of an AI giant is calling for a slowdown in the race to develop artificial intelligence. Anthropic's CEO warns people could lose control of AI and the technology could be misused to cause harm. He's urging AI companies to impose new guardrails. Tech executives Sam Altman and Elon Musk posted messages agreeing. The call to action comes after an Anthropic researcher resigned over safety concerns.
22: Representative Anna Paulina Luna of Florida called on Congress so they can convene a special session on AI and what the future of the United States could look like. Chicago's mayor, Brandon Johnson, is expected to announce today whether or not he'll seek a second term next year amid some serious political headwinds. Fox's Jeff Manasso reports from the Windy City of Chicago.
31: Chicago Mayor Brandon Johnson is widely expected today to formally announce his reelection bid. And the question isn't whether Johnson wants another 4 years, it's whether Chicago voters will give him the chance. Amid a recent University of Chicago poll that shows less than 14% of voters want Johnson to run again. The Democrat mayor's low approval as Chicago faces major crime and public safety problems, a nearly $1 billion budget gap, and tax increases and new fees over budget cuts. Problems, the mayor has said, are real, but also decades in the making. In Chicago, Jeff Manasso, Fox News.
22: Indonesian rescuers say about 140 passengers and crew are missing after a ferry carrying more than 240 people overturned in bad weather in the Java Sea today. At least 102 people have been rescued. The body of a passenger was recovered as a search operation expanded. I'm Deborah Valentine. This is Fox News.
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0: And the phone number, 866-90-RED-EYE, 866-907-3339. Gary and Eric, they return next Sunday night, Monday morning. Man alive, what a day of news. I cannot wait to speak about it with you again, 866-90-RED-EYE. 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I host a morning show in Nashville, Tennessee. Super Talk 99.7 WTN, a proud Red Eye Radio affiliate. Let's just get right into it. So, as you probably know, the Republicans right now in Dallas, the midterm Republican convention, this is the first time that the Republicans, I believe any party, has ever had a convention heading into the midterm elections. There's a couple of different ways to look at this. You can say that the Republicans are running scared. You can say that the Republicans know that they are in trouble heading into the midterm elections. And so what they're trying to do is rally the troops. Well, along those lines, this is what President Trump said just a few hours ago as he was giving his speech, wrapping up day one of the midterm Republican convention. Listen to this, very surprising.
7: If the Republicans win the House of Representatives and the United States Senate, both of them, because of our economic, tremendous economic success, like In history, we've never had anything like what's happening. But because of our tremendous strength and success economically, I will issue a dividend to every adult citizen in the United States of America for $5,000.
0: Yep. That is President Trump, $5,000 to every American adult citizen. Heads are exploding across America. Republicans and Democrats, by the way, you have both sides of the aisle hating this for different reasons. That is going to cost about $1.35 trillion. Now, a couple of things here. Number one is the president cannot do this by himself. I mean, this would need congressional approval. That is number one. Number two, a lot of people asking this question, is the president even serious? Does he really mean that he is going to arrange to have $5,000 given to every American if the Republicans win the House and the Senate coming up in the midterm elections? Or does he know that it would never pass congressional muster? So this is something that he is just throwing out there as somewhat of an empty promise. So he says this, and in the context of the speech, he was talking about the amount of money that we're making in tariffs, and companies bringing their manufacturing back to America.
7: You got to spend the money in the United States of America. In other words, if the Republicans win, if you win, we might not win. The reason the Democrats can't do that is because they don't do tariffs. They don't take in money. All they know is poverty and how to ruin our country. But we're making a fortune. So if the Republicans win, you win with us and you get $5,000. It will be called the Trump dividend. We'll call it the Trump dividend.
0: So depending on who you ask, we've made something like $177 billion in tariff revenue. Some of that is disputed because some of those tariffs were later unauthorized. It gets really complicated. But the bottom line is this. We're talking about $1.35 trillion in these Trump dividends going out versus the president talking about $177 billion in tariff revenue. So the tariff revenue will not even come close to covering the $1.35 trillion that the president is promising in $5,000 Trump dividends to every American citizen. So I guess the question is the president serious? Is he really intending to give every American adult $5,000, or does he know that it'll never pass congressional muster? Because I don't believe that it will. The president also saying, by the way, it would have to be spent in America. He's not saying exactly how the whole thing would be enforced. And to be honest, obviously, this is going to drive people crazy, both Republicans and certainly the Democrats as well. It is headline grabbing. I mean, that is most certain. It is headline grabbing. You go to any website right now, and this is more than likely the lead story. But the problem is that we're 2 months away from the election. And in the coming days, the media is going to jump all over this as another example of the president perhaps gaslighting the American people. Because I can guarantee you that this will never pass Congress. There's too many Republicans who are concerned about our debt and our deficit. And I'm going to be honest with you, I'm one of them. The reaction, by the way, has been immediate. This is NBC's Ryan Nobles.
8: Aside from the fact that there's probably some legal questions as to whether or not you can promise voters $5,000 if they elect Republicans,
9: no.
8: It's not a realistic proposal, but it is a headline-grabbing thing that if someone's not paying that close of attention, they might respond to and end up going to the polls and voting.
0: Yeah, and here's the other problem, by the way. And listen, I hate to be a Danny Downer. I know that, you know, there's some online influencers that are screaming, let's go, you know, $5,000 for each and every American citizen. Oh, this is great. And all these other, I can't be that guy. I can't. I'm such a huge fan of Donald Trump. I appreciate what he's done for this country. I appreciate the sacrifice that he's made. But this is one of those moments where I'm just kind of scratching my head. It would also more than likely propel inflation. It would add to our deficit. You know, right now in America, we are spending $1.8 trillion more than we are taking in. I'm going to repeat that. We are currently spending $1.8 trillion more than we are taking in every single year. Total national debt is around $40 trillion. Now, remember that there's a difference between the debt, and that's how much we owe, and the deficit is how much we spend versus how much we take in. By the way, it is not vote buying. So I'm just going to stop that right here, because I know that there's going to be a lot of people, especially on the left. Oh, he's trying to buy votes. No, he's not trying to buy votes. Listen to what he actually said, because President Trump did not say, if you vote Republican, I'll give you $5,000. What he said is, if we win the House and the Senate, every American will get $5,000. there is a big difference there. Now, this was on ABC.
9: The president almost certainly cannot do this on his own. Congress controls the power of the purse strings, and Congress would need to approve in almost any instance a direct dividend or check or stimulus or anything of that nature that would go to American households. The speaker said the president couldn't do this when he promised to send these checks out as tariff rebates. And so Congress has pushed back on this before. We're already hearing from some Republican lawmakers who have said they're going to introduce bills to try to actually make this dividend real. So it's unclear if these would even materialize. But in the meantime, when they're just in the promissory stage, when the president's just kind of throwing it out there, saying to voters that we will give you these checks if Republicans win, Democrats are saying that is clearly, in their view, an attempt to buy votes.
0: I mean, listen, here's the deal. I don't care what Democrats say, because literally they hate everything that the president does. So I really don't care about that. I just laid out in very simple terms why this is not actually trying to buy votes. Now, is the president, you know, trying to, I don't know, financially persuade people to vote for the Republicans? Yeah, you could probably say that, but he's not saying if you vote Republican, you will get $5,000. So I believe that there is a big difference. He never said the money would only go to Republicans or even Republican voters or voters for that matter. He said every American citizen, whether or not they voted for Republicans or not. But it doesn't matter to the people who hate the president. By the way, I don't hate the president. I really like this president. I don't like when he does this, because he leaves himself open to a lot of criticism. For example, somebody from the 904 area code says a promise that will not be able to be kept. It's true. By the way, 9723. Okay, every American adult. Thank you. So here's the deal, is that from a financial perspective, I don't think that it's a smart thing. From a political standpoint, because as 0465 says, this is a political promise that will not be able to be kept. I don't think that this is something that is very smart. Now, here's the thing. The devil could be in the details. Once we start finding out details of this whole thing, maybe I'll change my mind. Maybe I'll say, you know what? This actually isn't all that bad of an idea. We don't know the details. Maybe it's as more tariff revenue comes in, the checks will start to go out. So that $1.35 trillion in $5,000 Trump money, you know, maybe it's going to be paid out over the long term and not something that is just a big dump into the economy. Because as I said before, artificially dumping money into the economy will cause inflation. We learned that certainly from the Biden administration, didn't we? So this is going to be a big topic of conversation. By the way, I love this. J.D. Vance, who, you know, I'm just going to tell you, I like J.D. Vance. I like him a lot. Sometimes he ends up in a position where he's got to, I don't know, maybe clean things up or put the proper perspective on something. Donald Trump comes out and he makes this grandiose promise, right? The Trump dividends, $5,000 for each American adult if the Republicans win back the House and the Senate. And Trump makes this promise, and then he walks off stage, and then J.D. Vance is there to try to make sense of it all. He was on with Brett Baer. This was on Fox News.
10: I can hear the critics' heads exploding. They're saying out loud, I guarantee you, president is bribing voters to vote for Republicans to take over the House, and then he's bankrupting the country because the deficit and debt is huge, and inflation would come back if this comes into play. So how do you answer those criticisms?
11: Well, I say, first of all, what the president's talking about is fundamentally a dividend for American workers. We're taking in an extraordinary amount of revenue because the president of the United States is actually standing up to both foreign companies, but also foreign countries who've been taking advantage of America's workers for pretty much my entire life. All of these tariffs, what is a tariff, Brett? A tariff is when the president of the United States says, if you want to undercut the wages of American workers, if you want to ship American jobs overseas, you're going to pay a big fat penalty when you try to bring that stuff back into the United States of America. those penalties have generated a lot of revenues. They've helped us pay down debt. What the president's just saying is, if you keep it going to the American people, if you keep us in power and allow us to continue to do these things, then you're going to share in some of the benefit of this incredible wealth that, we're creating in the United States of America. I don't think it's a controversial idea. It's actually the president of the United States saying we're all working together. We're all on the same team. And if we continue to create wealth, that wealth is going to go back to the American people.
1: I think it comes down
0: So maybe you just heard J.D. Vance say, if we continue to create wealth. So basically, because I'm trying to make sense of this. All right. So if, as J.D. Vance says, we continue to create wealth. So in other words, maybe it's going to be something that happens in the final 2 years of Donald Trump's term and then continues into, I don't know, maybe a J.D. Vance or a Marco Rubio presidency. So this is something that would happen over the long term as checks would continue to roll out, as tariff revenue continues to come in. But, you know, everywhere I'm looking, and the amount of money that we've brought in via the tariffs, $177 billion, and you've got the president basically offering $1.35 trillion in Trump deficits to go out to the American people. And by the way, I do realize that there's different ways to measure tariff money that is coming in. You could also talk about, okay, so maybe they're talking about the tariff money that has already come in and the tariff money that will continue to come into America over the next 2 to 4 to 6 to 8 years if we continue with a Republican presidency and Republican majorities in the Senate and the House of Representatives. So let me know what you think on this. The text line is open, 615-737-9986, or you can call in. 866-90-RED-EYE is the phone number, 866-907-3339. Got a lot more straight ahead. This is Red Eye Radio.
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0: It's Red Eye Radio. 866-90-RED-EYE is the phone number. 866-907-3339. I'm going to read some of your comments from the text line coming up. Some great comments on President Trump offering $5,000. He's calling it a Trump dividend. If the Republicans win the House and the Senate coming up in the midterm elections, heads are exploding. I do want to make sure that I get this in, though. Brandon Gill is one of my favorite Republicans. I do believe that he's got designs on the presidency at some point. But his speech at the Republican midterm Republican convention was absolutely one of the highlights.
23: I think it's only appropriate that we kick this convention off properly. With a land acknowledgement. I'd like to acknowledge that we stand here today in the great state of Texas in the United States of America, the ancestral homeland of great American patriots, pioneers, and explorers who put down roots, fought for freedom all over the globe, and bled and died to build the greatest civilization ever known to man.
0: Now that is a land acknowledgement, and I love that. Brandon Gill.
23: My friends, we live in the finest country in the history of the world, and we're no longer going to apologize for that.
0: Yeah, you know what? I mean, you cannot find, I would say, a finer Republican out there than Brandon Gill. I really like him. Again, he's out of Texas, and I've got a couple of other audio bites from Brandon Gill to play for you as the night continues to unfold. You can call in. 866-90-RED-EYE is the phone number, 866-907-3339. You can follow me on the socials at Dan Mandes Show. 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So a lot of folks are chiming in on the Democrats, specifically talking about how President Trump is offering this $5,000 Trump dividend for the all American people, American adults, if the Republicans end up back in the House of Representatives and the majority in the Senate as well. And somebody said, is it 26? I'm getting so many of these. One person texted in and said, when have the Democrats ever been against giving the American people free money? Which is actually a very good point. You see, that's why I love the text line, because people text in some really, really smart things. Got a lot more straight ahead right here on Red Eye Radio.

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1: News. I'm Pam Puso. The shutdown of an oil pipeline in Saudi Arabia could further compromise the global oil supply. The abrupt action was taken after a drone attack launched from Iraq.
2: Saudi Arabia says it won't retaliate, at least for now, following a request from Iraq's prime minister. President Trump, meantime, claims Iran was probably behind it.
1: Fox's Kevin Cork. Mounting pressure on Ukraine after more deadly Russian strikes.
3: Russian President Vladimir Putin out with a new warning to the West. He says sending European troops into Ukraine would amount to a direct conflict with Russia. This after some European leaders backed a potential peacekeeping force.
1: That's Fox's Claudia Cowan. President Putin also denying that Russia poses any threat to Europe. America's listening to Fox News.
4: Let's take a look at the weekend weather here on the North Coast. There will be a little bit of cloudiness expected during the evening with a slight possibility of rain showers both Saturday and Sunday, but this weekend's going to have partly cloudy to mostly clear skies in the forecast. Light and variable winds will slowly be shifting from the southeast over towards the west and increasing up to 10 miles an hour by the end of the weekend. That is a look at the weather here on the North Coast.
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0: It's important. We want the American way of life, which is, by the way, Christendom. Christians,
1: yep.
0: Our sacrifice, our toil, our vision, the outgrowth of the scriptures gave us Western civilization. And this is where I think is a great rallying cry. Doesn't matter if you're Hispanic, doesn't matter if you're Asian, doesn't matter if you're black or white. Everybody, if you are Christian and Jesus Christ is your Lord and Savior, these two threats are combining forces to come after us. And it's time that the church stands and rises up against it.
1: Fact check true. Charlie Kirk. Now, I think this was about 15 months or so ago, a little bit before he was murdered. And he's right. Marxism, wokeism, Islamism. We're seeing those three combine today to attack the American way of life. Don't believe me? Think Mamdani in New York. A perfect example. Zoran Mamdani, he wants to destroy New York's economy by forcing businesses out of the city, by forcing the wealthy, you know, I'm going to air quote that, the millionaires and the billionaires. He wants to force them out of the city. He wants to punish them to the point where they throw up their hands and they leave. He claims he wants to freeze rents, which, of course, as you know, led to higher rents in the city. He wants to raise taxes on those who have worked really hard to create wealth and jobs and demonizing them along the way. But don't forget that he is attacking and demonizing, yes, those who have experienced some success here in America and in New York. And in doing so, they've also created wealth and jobs for other people. But there's a method to his madness. Because you try and destroy and demonize the wealthy, then they leave New York and they take their economy with them. And then you can sing the praises and the virtues of socialism. I believe that's what Mamdani is trying to do. Combine that with their demand for open borders. Combine that with their demand for soft on crime policies, the demonization of police and the military, the embracing of LGBTQ issues and using Islam as the shield against criticism. You oppose Mamdani? You clearly must be an Islamophobe. Let's also not forget that hatred of Israel. Pro-Hamas, pro-terrorism. Of course, remember, we talked about this last night. Zoran Mamdani's lead counsel for the city of New York has literally represented Al-Qaeda members 25 years after 9/11 of 2001. This is how low New York has gone. This is how far New York has fallen. And of course, you have Abdul El-Sayed, who is running for the Senate. Guy who best buddies with Hassan Piker, talking about how America deserved 9/11. You have Rashida Tlaib, Ilhan Omar, and others. And so when Charlie Kirk, when he talked about Islamism and wokeism and Marxism combining to attack our way of life here in America, he was absolutely right, because look at what has happened here in America as the left, the liberal left have voted in time and time and time again. These Democrats or these Democrat socialists of America, where they are Muslim and they do favor these policies that I've just said, that I've just related to you, these policies that are meant to destroy America. You want us to be more like the Middle East, or do you want us to be more like America? You ask Hassan Piker, he wants us to be born like the Middle East. You ask me, you, most Americans, we want America to remain America. We want America to continue with the principles and the values that have made America great. But Rashida Tlaib, Ilhan Omar, Hassan Piker, Abdul El-Sayed, Zoran Mamdani, they want us to go backwards. They do, in my opinion, want to destroy America. Charlie Kirk was calling those things out, and so they destroyed him with a very public murder a year ago. I mean, we have cities in America that are actually forcing entire neighborhoods to hear that Muslim call to prayer that Charlie mentioned. Hassan Piker, one of the most popular leftists in America, has said horrible things about America. You know, Twitch streamer, massively popular, says, among other things, again, that America deserved 9/11. That is not only how far New York has fallen, but how far the Democrat Party has fallen, because that Hassan Piker, he has gone out and he has campaigned with the likes of Democrat leadership like Elizabeth Warren and Bernie Sanders. And I think that Muslim call to prayer, I think part of that is designed to force people, non-Muslims, out of the neighborhood. And, you know, in talking about all of this, you can't help but look to Europe, where there has been a massive migration of Muslims into Europe, and the culture has completely changed. And those that have arrived have said that their goal is to take over Europe. And they're doing it, and they've done it, and they've said it here as well. There is an imam in San Diego. He's got over 1 million followers on YouTube, and this is exactly what he preaches.
2: The future is ours. Every ideal nightmare of a Muslim Europe will come true. They can be as mad as they want. I don't care. America will be a Muslim country. Russia will be a Muslim country. Islam will enter every house. We have to be a part of that change and never, ever apologize. We're unapologetic. Never, ever compromise. We're uncompromising.
1: So you see that Charlie Kirk was absolutely right, because the internet, the socials, YouTube and Instagram and TikTok, and they are replete with videos just like this one. So yeah, Charlie Kirk was right. That is exactly what he was talking about. And you'll have people say, oh, what you're saying, Mandis, is, you know, anti-Muslim, anti-Islam, whatever. I'm literally playing the audio of the guy that is proving what I'm saying and what Charlie Kirk was saying as well. You heard him say, Islam will be in every home. Every nightmare of a Muslim Europe will come true. America and Russia will be Muslim countries as well. That's what the man said. And there's thousands just like this guy. And this dude's in San Diego, incredibly popular. So, you know, when you talk about Charlie Kirk, and we're going to hear, you know, all kinds of, I will just say, demonic demonstrations, anti-Charlie Kirk today, pro-Charlie assassination or murder today on this September 10th. Remember what Charlie's message actually was. We'll return next right here on Red Eye Radio.
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10: 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It's all happening this Saturday from 8 a.m. to noon on KINS and KEKA for The Shopping Show. 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
1: 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Do you believe the midterm Republican convention will make a difference in November? So far, the two answers, yes, great time to brag, and no, the GOP is panicking. 56.3%, I don't know why I do the 0.3, 56% say that, no, it won't make a difference. The GOP is panicking. 43% say, yes, it is a great time to brag. Would love to know what you think. Follow me on the socials at Dan Mandis Show. Got a lot more straight ahead.
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17: Wrapping up an overseas trip, I'm Pam Husso, Fox News. President Trump is expected back at the White House tonight after a weekend trip to Ireland. He's attending the final round of the Irish Open at his oceanfront golf club in Doonbeg. Yesterday, he made headlines when he said he would like to see a united Ireland. He was also met by crowds of protesters in Dublin. Europe has been put on notice by the leader of Russia.
18: Russian President Vladimir Putin out with a new warning to the West. He says sending European troops into Ukraine would amount to a direct conflict with Russia. This after some European leaders backed a potential peacekeeping force. It's a prospect Moscow has repeatedly described as unacceptable. Putin is also denying Russia poses any threat to Europe. The warning comes amid continued strikes between Russia and Ukraine.
17: Fox's Claudia Cowan. Overnight in Ukraine, at least 8 civilians were killed in Russian strikes. A major oil pipeline in Saudi Arabia remains out of commission.
19: Concerns growing over potential disruptions to the global oil supply after Saudi Arabia shut down a key oil pipeline following a drone attack launched from Iraq. The nearly 750-mile east-west pipeline was helping the Saudis bypass the heretofore blocked Strait of Hormuz. Saudi Arabia says it won't retaliate, at least for now, following a request from Iraq's prime minister. President Trump, meantime, claims Iran was probably behind it. This comes as Houthi militants make advances in Yemen, where they apparently captured an island in the middle of the vital Bab el-Mandeb Strait.
17: Fox's Kevin Cork. A desperate rescue effort in the waters off Indonesia. At least 140 people are missing after a ferry overturned in the Java Sea. Waves were as high as 10 feet. 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
17: An emergency in the air involving Republican Congressman and Wisconsin gubernatorial candidate Tom Tiffany. A small plane carrying the lawmaker was forced to make an emergency water landing last night after losing power. Tiffany and the pilot were able to swim to the shore of Lake Wausau. They both suffered minor injuries. Police say a trespasser tried to enter the home of former Vice President Kamala Harris and her husband Friday night. Fox's Deborah Valentine has the story.
32: The Los Angeles Sheriff's Department says the mystery woman took an Uber to Harris's home and contacted security. After being told she couldn't stay, she returned again, prompting a call to police about a possible trespasser. Police took a report at the scene. TMZ reported the woman was not arrested or cited. A Harris spokesperson says neither Harris nor second gentleman Doug Emhoff were at home at the time. Harris's Secret Service protection was revoked last August by President Trump. Los Angeles police say they're stepping up patrols around the Harris property. Deborah Valentine, Fox News.
17: A woman was set on fire at a gas station in Florida. Fox's Krista Mayo with the disturbing details.
33: Police in St. Petersburg say the woman was pumping fuel into her car at a mobile station when a stranger came up and asked to use her cell phone. The woman let her, but then the suspect asked for money and the woman refused. Police say 41-year-old Eleanor Crawford then set the gas nozzle on fire, which ignited the victim's car up in flames. The woman suffered second-degree burns on her neck and back and is in serious condition. Crawford faces attempted murder and arson charges. Chris DeMeo, Fox News.
17: Anticipation at the U.S. Open. The men's final will pit American Ben Shelton against world number one Alexander Zverev. Shelton is looking to become the first American man since Andy Roddick in 2003 to win a Grand Slam singles title. Pam Puso, Fox News.
34: The school year is off to a terrific start, and Deacon Dance has been reminding the student body and our staff that God asks us to be good and beautiful, to be authentic and true. This is St. Bernard's Principal Paul Shanahan. Mother Bernard and the Sisters of St. Joseph set the standard for the school in 1912. Love your neighbor as yourself. Our words and our actions matter at school, at work, at home. I challenge each of us to choose to make a difference for others in small and big ways, to be of service, to bring joy, to be one family.
0: Hey Humble, Rich here with the Brothers That Just Do Gutters. You know, this is one of the most important times of the year to take care of your gutters.
1: 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With leaves falling and storms on the way, we can clear out problems early before clogged gutters turned into overflows, leaks, and expensive damage.
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2: Did you know that controlled or prescribed burns are an important tool to reduce the impacts of wildfires, including smoke? Prescribed fires generally produce less smoke and reduce the risk of out-of-control wildfires.
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7: 866-90-RED-EYE is the phone number, 866-907-3339. Always appreciate the opportunity to fill in for Gary and Eric. They will be back next Sunday night, Monday morning. If you can't call in, text in 615-737-9986. If you'd like to follow me on the socials, you most certainly can at Dan Mandis Show. I've got a poll up right now, and if you're just joining the program in this hour, President Trump earlier tonight, whatever, tonight, last night, whatever, but at the midterm Republican convention, the president came out and basically has said that if the Republicans win the House and the Senate, the majorities, that every American adult will get $5,000. I talked about that again earlier in the broadcast. I will continue that conversation in this hour. But I've got a poll up. Do you believe the midterm Republican convention will make a difference in November? You got two answers. Number one, yes, great time to brag. And number two, no, the GOP is panicking. So it's pretty evenly split. A lot of folks are saying, no, the GOP is panicking at 52.9%, but 47.1% say absolutely it is a great time to brag. Now, people are commenting on it. And again, if you'd like to take the poll, follow me at Dan Mandis Show. Follow me on Facebook and X, Instagram as well. But people are commenting on this as well, and some really good comments, which I always appreciate. Let's go. Bucks says, yes, it will make a difference because, number one, many Republicans have been disinterested this year. This will energize them. And two, a lot of independents might figure out that they do have a home, and it will be in the Republican party. Also, a guy named Thomas says this convention is too far out for it to be really very effective. We shamefully have become a society, and this guy is spot on. Thomas Braden, you are spot on. He says, we shamefully have become a society that cannot focus for longer than a TikTok video. So to have this convention 8 weeks out is just pointless. And somebody called Mad Devil, if the GOP was not panicking, Donald Trump would not be promising $5,000 to people if the Republicans stay in power. So if you want to go take the poll, feel free at Dan Mandis Show. I thought it was interesting. There have been some surprises here at the midterm Republican convention for the Republicans, and that was an appearance by none other than John Fetterman.
8: Yes, I'm Senator John Fetterman, Pennsylvania. Yes, I'm a Democrat. Why am I here talking to you today? Because, well, I'm a common sense Democrat. I'm always going to stand with America. I'm always going to reject the extremes in socialism and that anti-American way of life. Dave McCormick is the kind of senator that gets the job done, and he's going to fight for Pennsylvania. I'm proud to count him as my friend.
7: So this is John Fetterman. Now, you know the incredible journey that John Fetterman has been on. It's been amazing. I mean, it was only a few years ago where people were arguing about his right to, you know, wear hoodies and all that on the Senate floor. And I think that I was probably one of the only Republicans that said You know what? Let Fetterman wear whatever it is that he wants to wear, because the reality is that all those SOBs in suits are the ones that have driven up our debt and our deficit over the years. Those are the guys and the women who have done untold damage to our country. So John Fetterman wants to wear hoodies on the Senate floor. God bless him. But you just heard him. He actually introduced a Republican, Dave McCormick, the other senator from Pennsylvania. And so one of the questions, a lot of people are talking about this, and, you know, Fetterman has become more and more of an ally of Republicans and Donald Trump. Yes, even as a Democrat. And he did say that he wants to work with Dave McCormick, Republican, and President Trump to save the steel industry in Pennsylvania.
8: I have this opportunity to introduce this great American, a great senator. And yes, he's in a different party, but I'm proud to count him as my great friend. So for everybody in Dallas, I'm here to introduce Dave McCormick.
7: There you go. You know what's amazing, though? You know what is incredibly sad? And this is going to kind of show you where the Democrat Party is. Fetterman is always talking about Pennsylvania. Fetterman is always talking about saving the steel industry and helping Pennsylvanians. The Democrats want to run him out of the Senate simply because he is willing to partner with the Republicans to help save the steel industry in Pennsylvania. How sad is that? So now a lot of people, they're like on Fetterman watch, because they're expecting John Fetterman, at least at some point, to switch parties. Now, John Fetterman has said that, no, he's got no interest in switching from Democrat to Republican. At least not right now. What John Fetterman has actually said is that there is a red line. And he feels like, for him, that red line is that if the Democrats become the anti-Israel party, he would consider leaving that party. Now, respectfully, I would have to ask John Fetterman, I don't know how much more proof you need that the Democrat Party is now an anti-Israel party. Because they are allowing into their, you know how the Democrats always like to say, oh, we're a big tent, right? We're a big tent party, and there's room for everyone. They are allowing in the Democrat Socialists of America. The Democrat Socialists of America, of course, this new brand, if you will, of Democrats. You can call them socialists, you can call them communists, whatever you want to call them. But they are most certainly and decidedly anti-Israel. And the Democrats are allowing them into their party, arms wide open. And so now a lot of people are looking at John Fetterman, who is up for re-election in 2028. They're looking at him and they're saying, will he actually switch parties? I mean, the Democrats have been talking about primarying him. He is, again, up for re-election in 2028. His appearance, though, I think it serves as part of the overarching theme in Dallas at this convention, to talk up what the Republicans have done in the last 2 years, and also what the Democrats have done and have not done in the last couple of years. Here's House Speaker Mike Johnson.
3: We have a lot of headwinds because the mainstream media, of course, is running with the false narrative of the Democrats every single day. And on Capitol Hill, we put out the facts over and over, and they obscure those, right? So this is a good time for us to highlight all of that. We have done extraordinary things. It's an incredible record to run on. Not only wages going up since President Trump took office, over 3%, 1 million private sector jobs added to the economy. We're shrinking government and growing the private sector and the free market. That is what helps all hardworking American families. Biggest tax cuts in U.S. history, biggest spending cuts in U.S. history as well. People feel the effects of that. We have greater and brighter days ahead. We have to keep going on the trajectory we're on and not turn the keys over to a bunch of communists, because that is the question right now on the ballot.
7: Right. And, you know, there's going to be a lot of talking points thrown out. And, you know, you have some big talking points there, some big ones thrown out by the speaker. Tax cuts. Yes, the president cut taxes. That has been awesome. We know, you know, of course, no tax on tips and overtime, all of that. When he talks about spending cuts, the One Big Beautiful Bill did have a lot of spending cuts over the next decade. So those can always be rolled back. So I always look at, you know, those types of claims and those types of bills. You know, I always look at those, you know, a little side eye, if you will. But it is a fair claim to make. The other part of that, though, is the reduction in revenues from the tax cuts. That's something that Mike Johnson didn't actually talk about. But because of those tax cuts, the deficit, which we've been talking about tonight, will actually increase. Now, I'm not going to sit here and defend or try and fact check every single comment made by Mike Johnson. I will say that, yes, the Republicans and Donald Trump, am I happy with the inability for them to pass the Save America Act? I'm ticked as all get out that John Thune has refused to try to really get that over the finish line. I don't believe that they have the numbers. I mean, that's part of the problem, is they don't have the number in the Senate. They don't have the numbers to pass the Save America Act, and they don't have the numbers to abolish the filibuster. So they simply put, don't have the numbers, but it doesn't seem like John Thune is actually really trying to twist arms either. So, and that is a conversation for another day. But I will say that Donald Trump does have a lot of things to brag about here in the first 2 years of his second term. He's done, in my opinion, a great job with immigration. The deportation numbers are getting higher and higher. The border is effectively, as you all know, the border is closed. That is also good. You've got, you know, crime is at, you know, record lows. Murder is, the murder rates are going down. We have increased law enforcement. That is certainly good news. We've seen the crime go down in places like Memphis, Tennessee, in a state that I live and love, and I live in Nashville. But, you know, Memphis has been an absolute joke for many years here in the state of Tennessee. Well, Tennessee is now beginning to appreciate Memphis a little bit more because the crime is starting to go down thanks to Donald Trump and that law enforcement surge that the state of Tennessee and President Trump partnered with for the city of Memphis. You can also talk about Washington, D.C. So there's a lot of things that have gone right. The problem is, and Gary and Eric will tell you this every single night, it's all about the prices. That's the problem. You know, we can rattle off all of these things that the president and Congress and the Republicans have done right. But when people go into that voting booth in November for the midterm elections, it's all going to come down to one thing. Prices. The price of groceries and the price of gas. And that's it. Now, one thing that is certainly true is that we simply cannot hand the keys over to, as Mike Johnson said, a bunch of commies. I mean, this convention has been full of what you typically see during a presidential convention. The question is, will it make a difference? As I was saying, right now, it is September. College football is just starting. Professional football is starting as well. And so there's a lot of time. 8 weeks to the midterm elections. Will any of this be relevant or remembered as we get closer? Now, coming up, I've got some great audio from President Trump. He took center stage at the end of night one. So we're going to talk about that and a whole lot more. The phone number is 866-90-RED-EYE, 866-907-3339. If you can't call in, feel free to text in that number, 615-737-9986. Got a lot more straight ahead. This is Red Eye Radio.
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7: 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And you can also text in. A lot of text messages tonight from all over the country. I love that. 615-737-9986. Some haters, and that's okay. I appreciate the haters as much as I appreciate the folks that have positive things to say. There is a number of things that I want to talk about here coming up in the next half hour of Red Eye Radio. I think that I mentioned in the first hour that it is 1 year since the death of Charlie Kirk. And there's a lot of people saying a lot of great things. And there's a lot of people that are saying, quite frankly, some terrible things. So one of the things that I'm interested in, and I've always been interested in this, is the people that didn't really discover Charlie Kirk until after he passed away. I'm going to admit to you that I'm one of them. Which is crazy because I'm a conservative. You would have thought that I was tracking Charlie Kirk. You would think that I knew every single video that Charlie Kirk put out. But I didn't. And I'm going to tell you why, because, you know, I got my own thing going on and I'm, you know, radio and I'm not one to pay a lot of attention to social media influencers, even if they're conservatives. But I think that Charlie Kirk was much more than an influencer. And I'll get into that coming up in the next half hour. But, you know, the thing is that the man does continue to change lives. And that's part of what I really like about Charlie Kirk, even a year after his assassination. I want to make sure that I get this in really quickly. The president making headlines earlier tonight at the midterm Republican convention, promising $5,000 to every American adult if the Republicans maintain control of the Senate and the House of Representatives. Here's what the president said.
20: If the Republicans win the House of Representatives and the United States Senate, both of them, because of our economic, tremendous economic success, like in history, we've never had anything like what's happening. But because of our tremendous strength and success economically, I will issue a dividend to every adult citizen in the United States of America for $5,000.
7: And so you're hearing a lot of applause there inside the arena in Dallas. But there's a lot of people, conservatives and Democrats alike, for different reasons that hate this idea. I mean, I've already, in the first hour, I talked about this. I'm going to talk about it here as the evening continues to progress. People are definitely reacting to this. The Democrats are saying, oh, the president is trying to buy votes. He's not trying to buy votes. That's not what he's trying to do. Now, is he trying to manipulate people to come out and vote and manipulate people to vote Republican? Yeah, absolutely. You could say that. But my issue is that that's going to cost about $1.35 trillion. And, you know, maybe the devil is in the details. By the way, Congress needs to be the ones that really approve this. The president can't just take one of his magic Sharpies and sign a piece of paper, a proclamation, and send each American adult citizen $5,000. This has got to go through Congress. And I can tell you there's a lot of Republicans, and I interview a lot of Republicans on Capitol Hill, and the vast majority of the ones that I interview would be like, no, we're not doing that. Not with a debt of $40 trillion. There's no way they'll say that we're going to do that. Not with a deficit of $1.8 trillion. So, bottom line is, the devil may be in the details. The president didn't talk a lot about it, but we will continue the conversation coming up right here on Red Eye Radio.

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1: I'm Pam Puso. The shutdown of an oil pipeline in Saudi Arabia could further compromise the global oil supply. The abrupt action was taken after a drone attack launched from Iraq.
2: Saudi Arabia says it won't retaliate, at least for now, following a request from Iraq's prime minister. President Trump, meantime, claims Iran was probably behind it.
1: Fox's Kevin Cork. Mounting pressure on Ukraine after more deadly Russian strikes.
3: Russian President Vladimir Putin out with a new warning to the West. He says sending European troops into Ukraine would amount to a direct conflict with Russia. This after some European leaders backed a potential peacekeeping force.
1: That's Fox's Claudia Cowan. President Putin also denying that Russia poses any threat to Europe. America's listening to Fox News.
4: Let's take a look at the weekend weather here on the North Coast. There will be a little bit of cloudiness expected during the evening with a slight possibility of rain showers both Saturday and Sunday, but this weekend's going to have partly cloudy to mostly clear skies in the forecast. Light and variable winds will slowly be shifting from the southeast over towards the west and increasing up to 10 miles an hour by the end of the weekend. That is a look at the weather here on the North Coast.
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0: President Trump, and speaking of that midterm Republican convention, President Trump had a lot to say about Charlie Kirk. Actually, a lot of people had some great things to say about Charlie Kirk. This is what the president said.
1: So exactly 1 year ago tomorrow, a far left extremist assassinated my great friend and conservative voice, Charlie Kirk, because Charlie Kirk spoke the truth. What shocked millions of Americans was not only the fact that Charlie was murdered as bad as it was, but also how many people made an excuse for it or cheered for it. They were cheering, some people, sick people. For a brief moment, the mask came off the radical left, and you saw what they were really all about. And now those same people are trying to get power over you in this election, and they are all voting Democrat. Okay, they're all voting, every one of them, and you can't let it happen. We will not let them win, and in Charlie's honor, I just want to say we love you, Charlie, and Erica is here someplace.
0: Yep, and Erica was there. She got a standing ovation. You know, Charlie may be gone, but his words and his videos will reside on the socials forever. And so we've got to, as conservatives, if you're conservative, we've got to keep them going. We've got to share them. Don't let his videos fade into obscurity. Earlier in the program, I played a piece of audio from Charlie Kirk, one of his many, many, many poignant moments. I want to play another one. Because I could go on and on tonight about, you know, the Kirkiversary and, you know, all of these people that are celebrating his assassination. But I don't want the show tonight to be taken over by vile and hate. I don't. Because Charlie Kirk said a lot of really amazing things. And so here's another one. This is Charlie Kirk on how he saw his life and his career.
2: I'm just flesh and bone, but more importantly, I'm a soul. And that soul is accountable to one being. I mean, I've had an unbelievably blessed life. Been doing this now. It'll be 12 years on June 5th.
3: Such a young man to do it.
4: So young.
2: Yeah, so praise God. I mean, I've been all across the world. I've met with world leaders. I've flown in Air Force One, got to know a president. I have an amazing family, the podcast, Turning Point USA, all that stuff. And so you experience that and you're like, what actually matters? What matters is your relationship with the divine, your relationship with your family, your kids, and maybe a close collection of friends, and your relationship with the truth.
0: You know, they say that Donald Trump would not have won the election if it wasn't for Charlie Kirk. Now, that's up for debate. We'll never really know. But the reality is that through Turning Point USA and his videos across the social media landscape, he really did help Donald Trump with that younger male demographic. And, you know, I was talking about how his videos will live on, and I believe that his legacy will as well. And so these whack job liberals, sick and vile, can have fun with their Kirkiversary today, celebrating his assassination. But, you know, the reality is that says so much about who they are and what they represent. And for the most of us, it just solidifies our resolve to keep speaking the truth and living with Christian and conservative values, which is what Charlie represented. Now, again, as I said, I'm not going to let them infect my show today with vile and hatred. It really seems like more of a time to celebrate who Charlie was and not who they are. So I do want to play this, though. It is a former Charlie Kirk hater who has now seen the light. This was so amazing. This is a guy who openly admits that he absolutely hated Charlie Kirk.
5: F- that Nazi white supremacist piece of shit.
0: Yeah, that's what he said about Charlie Kirk. Now, here we are, God-hating leftists celebrating the death of Charlie Kirk until he finally got to know Charlie Kirk after his death. Now, this guy admits on his social media that he was asked by someone who he knew one simple question.
5: I decided to end the conversation immediately. This man was clearly a lost cause, one of those intellectually dishonest Kool-Aid drinking types who refuses to engage in good faith with any perspective which contradicts their outstandingly narrow and propagandized worldview. And by this man, I mean me. Because I hadn't actually watched any of his debates. I was basing literally every single thing I believe about a human being with thousands of hours

0: worth of publicly available recordings of himself openly expressing his opinions on a small handful of out-of-context clips that had been curated for me by algorithms and media organizations being funded by the political opposition.
1: There you go. He's a fast talker, but basically somebody said, all right, so you hate Charlie Kirk, you hate everything that he stands for, but do you know what the man actually stands for? Have you ever actually watched a video? And he had to admit to himself, no, I've never actually watched a video. And, you know, there's so many clips of Charlie Kirk that have been taken out of context. So many people hate him without knowing him, without understanding what his message is and what his message was. And so this guy was able to figure it out. He was challenged by someone to just simply watch one video.
0: Have you ever actually watched any of his debates? I didn't think much of it at first. Of course, right-wingers are all regurgitating the exact same talking point. They're in a cult. They're brainwashed. It was an ordinary and boring morning on the day I found out that I am a monster. In that moment where my curiosity got the best of me and I decided to click on some random YouTube thumbnail of Charlie Kirk with his goofy and gummy smile in an attempt to reaffirm my preconceived biases. And it was an unusually stressful afternoon on that very same day when I spoke to my father for the first time in years, despite the fact that he had always loved and supported me unconditionally. And it was a never-ending sleepless night, coming to terms with the fact that literally every single thing I thought I hated about the right, the bigotry, stupidity, violence, vitriol, and narrow-mindedness was actually just an outward projection of hatred toward my own self. Charlie Kirk is my hero. He opened my eyes to the cruel and manipulative nature of our political media, brought my family back together, and taught me how to love again. And to anyone who takes issue or offense with that, I'm going to do exactly what he would have done, and challenge you to answer a simple, honest, and straightforward question. Have you ever actually watched any of his debates?
1: I mean, I saw that. And I got some tears in my eyes. I'm going to be honest. I mean, here's a guy who hadn't spoken to his father in years. After watching one video of Charlie Kirk and Charlie Kirk's message, he was inspired to reconnect with his father. And I think the reason why that connected with me so much, because you can hear the guy is in, you know, in tears, close to tears, as he speaks about being able to reconnect with his father after watching a message from Charlie Kirk, I'm assuming about the importance of family. And the reason why that connected with me so much was because in my life, and probably a lot of your lives as well, I've lost people who disconnected with me just for being a conservative and supporting Donald Trump. So I really, I don't know. Maybe there's a part of me that hopes that the people that have disconnected with me because of my support of conservative and Christian values, maybe they'll reconnect with me. I don't know. Maybe it's a pipe dream. But there's a lot of people that have gone through that process of hating Charlie Kirk until they got to know Charlie Kirk. After his assassination a year ago, there were all of these different examples of people who hated Charlie until they got to know Charlie. The other thing that happened is they also began to realize just how horrifying their side was, because if you remember, just like we're going to see today, 1 year after his assassination, a year ago, you'll remember all of the celebrations.
2: So far, I've seen videos of just the left being pro-unaliving political opponents, whether that be Trump, J.D. Vance, people celebrating what happened to Charlie Kirk today. It's just disgusting behavior. The fact that I have been a part of the left for 7 years, I never thought we'd get to the point where I would have to look at my own party and be like, oh, hold on, I can't support you anymore, because everything that you are doing right now is against your political viewpoints and your values and beliefs. To sit here and promote gun violence against your opponents is wrong. And it arguably makes you worse than the other side, because you're basically saying these people deserve to be unalived because our political beliefs are more important and should stand and should have more value than a human life. Ooh, Yeah, that doesn't sit right with me at all. No.
1: Yep, and a lot of people, again, including yours truly, I was not someone who paid close attention to Charlie Kirk. Obviously, I had heard of him, but I hadn't really watched a lot of his videos because, you know what, I've got my own thing going on. I'm a radio guy, and I'm always doing show prep, and I just didn't have time for social media influencers. Then I really started to pay attention to his message, and I was dumbfounded by a number of different things. Number one, just how smart the guy was and the wisdom that he had at such a young age and his ability to debate and be willing to debate incredibly rationally with people. And again, those videos are all over the socials this morning, and I continue to watch them myself. The Super Text line, I should say, my text line is open that I use in Nashville on Super Talk 99.7. We call it the Super Text line here in Nashville, but it is 615-737-9986. I do like to talk to people either on the phone or on the text line. And 2694 says, the forces we see against Charlie Kirk, pure evil in action. 1561, who is somebody who is very much on the other political spectrum as yours truly, says, sorry, most of us have never heard of Charlie Kirk. Definitely a non-issue. I would definitely disagree with that. You may not have heard of Charlie Kirk, but that is your own ignorance at play. You might want to educate yourself, 1561. My name is Dan Mandis, and the phone number 866-90-RED-EYE. Got a lot more straight ahead.
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1: 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Are the Republicans panicking? That's what a lot of people seem to believe. 8624 texted in. Republicans could have chalked up a win if they would have passed the Save America Act. Now they panic. I absolutely agree. There are so many people that I talk to every single day. And I'm in Nashville, Tennessee. Very, you know, Tennessee is a very Republican state, very red state, granted. But there's a lot of people that I know across the country who are really angry that John Thune has not been willing to get the Save America Act passed. So that is something that obviously President Trump is very angry about. The House of Representatives passed that multiple times. To be honest, I don't know how many times, but it was a lot. And they're really frustrated. House of Representatives, there's a lot of Republicans in the Senate that say that they would vote for it if it came up to a vote. But I think secretly they don't actually want it to come up to a vote because they don't want to pass it. They don't want to pass the Save America Act. What they ultimately, I believe, are afraid of is repercussions from the left, but whatever. The question is, if the Democrats end up with power in the Senate, will they ultimately end up getting rid of the filibuster? They may just do that, and then Republicans would be in a boatload of trouble.
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28: Wrapping up an overseas trip, I'm Pam Puso, Fox News. President Trump is expected back at the White House tonight after a weekend trip to Ireland. He's attending the final round of the Irish Open at his oceanfront golf club in Doonbeg. Yesterday, he made headlines when he said he would like to see a united Ireland. He was also met by crowds of protesters in Dublin. Europe has been put on notice by the leader of Russia.
0: Russian President Vladimir Putin out with a new warning to the West. He says sending European troops into Ukraine would amount to a direct conflict with Russia. This after some European leaders backed a potential peacekeeping force. It's a prospect Moscow has repeatedly described as unacceptable. Putin is also denying Russia poses any threat to Europe. The warning comes amid continued strikes between Russia and Ukraine.
28: Fox's Claudia Cowan. Overnight in Ukraine, at least 8 civilians were killed in Russian strikes. A major oil pipeline in Saudi Arabia remains out of commission.
2: Concerns growing over potential disruptions to the global oil supply after Saudi Arabia shut down a key oil pipeline following a drone attack launched from Iraq. The nearly 750-mile east-west pipeline was helping the Saudis bypass the heretofore blocked Strait of Hormuz. Saudi Arabia says it won't retaliate, at least for now, following a request from Iraq's prime minister. President Trump, meantime, claims Iran was probably behind it. This comes as Houthi militants make advances in Yemen, where they apparently captured an island in the middle of the vital Bab el-Mandeb Strait.
28: Fox's Kevin Cork. A desperate rescue effort in the waters off Indonesia. At least 140 people are missing after a ferry overturned in the Java Sea. Waves were as high as 10 feet. 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
28: An emergency in the air involving Republican Congressman and Wisconsin gubernatorial candidate Tom Tiffany. A small plane carrying the lawmaker was forced to make an emergency water landing last night after losing power. Tiffany and the pilot were able to swim to the shore of Lake Wausau. They both suffered minor injuries. Police say a trespasser tried to enter the home of former Vice President Kamala Harris and her husband Friday night. Fox's Deborah Valentine has the story.
6: The Los Angeles Sheriff's Department says the mystery woman took an Uber to Harris's home and contacted security. After being told she couldn't stay, she returned again, prompting a call to police about a possible trespasser. Police took a report at the scene. TMZ reported the woman was not arrested or cited. A Harris spokesperson says neither Harris nor second gentleman Doug Emhoff were at home at the time. Harris's Secret Service protection was revoked last August by President Trump. Los Angeles police say they're stepping up patrols around the Harris property. Deborah Valentine, Fox News.
28: A woman was set on fire at a gas station in Florida. Fox's Krista Mayo with the disturbing details.
7: Police in St. Petersburg say the woman was pumping fuel into her car at a mobile station when a stranger came up and asked to use her cell phone. The woman let her, but then the suspect asked for money and the woman refused. Police say 41-year-old Eleanor Crawford then set the gas nozzle on fire, which ignited the victim's car up in flames. The woman suffered second-degree burns on her neck and back and is in serious condition. Crawford faces attempted murder and arson charges. Chris DeMeo, Fox News.
28: Anticipation at the U.S. Open. The men's final will pit American Ben Shelton against world number one Alexander Zverev. Shelton is looking to become the first American man since Andy Roddick in 2003 to win a Grand Slam singles title. Pam Puso, Fox News.
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1: Did you know the use of prescribed burning is an important tool to reduce the impacts of wildfires, including smoke? Hi, I'm Brian Wilson with the North Coast Air Quality Management District. Prescribed or controlled burns are conducted by the U.S. Forest Service, CAL FIRE, tribal nations, timber harvest companies, fire safe councils, and others. Because wildfires are unplanned and burn out of control, their smoke impacts are widespread and unpredictable. By contrast, prescribed fires are highly managed, less intense, smaller and slower moving than wildfires, and for these reasons, they generally produce less smoke.
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10: 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I'm Larry Kudlow. This is the Larry Kudlow Show, and it's great to be with you here on WABC Radio 770 on the dial. 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That's during the week. Fox Business, fabulous Fox Business. Name of the show is Kudlow. 4 to 5 p.m. every day. Monday through Friday, as I say. If you can't make it at 4, just text your favorite 9-year-old. Actually, your 9-year-old will show you how to run this show over the internet. LarryKudlowShow.com, LarryKudlowShow.com. So we've got a pretty full agenda today. We'll talk a little bit about 9-11. We must never forget, but I think we really won that. I'll talk some more about that. We won't talk about the Republican midterm convention, President Trump's speech. What is the outlook for politics? Politics will impact the economy. Politics will impact the stock market. Speaking of which, a lousy week for stocks, a terrible week for bonds, bond rates going up, oil prices shooting up to 100 bucks. It's really the biggest business story. And will the Federal Reserve raise their target rate? At the meeting this Tuesday, Wednesday, Kevin Warsh, very good friend of mine, is now the Fed chairman, smart guy, under pressure to raise rates. But it's not cut and dry, and we'll talk about that as well. Let me just begin. I mean, everyone in the world, of course, has covered the 9/11 commemoration and remembrance, and we must never forget. We covered it on our show. And there are so many angles. I'll just say, look, so much of this is about the great bravery, really, of the people who got caught in the building, of the people who tried to escape the building, of the people at the Pentagon, of the people who stopped the plane going to Pennsylvania that was going to hit the U.S. Capitol. Bravery everywhere, bravery of the first responders. I know you know this, folks. I'm just reminding it on a Saturday morning, incredible bravery. The bravery of blue-collar workers. You know, I had my very dear friend Charlie Gasparino was on the TV show last night. Charlie is a 30-year-old friend more. We were together for many years at CNBC. He was a star reporter at the Wall Street Journal. Of course, he's at Fox Business and a terribly smart guy. His father worked in construction, helped to build the Twin Towers. And Charlie himself is a down-to-earth guy, a boxer, I might add, a good boxer, still works out. You know, and he talked on the show. And we can't let the Mandamis of the world, with all of their craziness, Islamophobia, Hassan Piker, we deserve 9/11. We can't let the cultural left take over this story. This was a story about bravery and survival. This is a story about people who gave their lives to support America. And ultimately, I will say, This is a story where America won. We've had peace. We've had peace for 25 years. And I think that's a key theme. America won. We got hit. It was a sneak attack, not unlike Pearl Harbor in World War II, 1941, December. But we have not had such a thing for 25 years. Does that mean we've completely won the war against terror? No. No, we haven't. There's still terrorists out there, Islamists out there, and of course the radical Islamists in Iran, as President Trump tries to wipe them out and stop them from getting nukes. But they're the state sponsor of terrorism, and they're working their evil still. We'll talk more about that as the show goes on. But there have been no major attacks in 25 years. Khalid Sheikh Mohammed, KSM, he should have been sentenced. I mean, I don't want to go into all that in the military courts, but he's rotting away in prison. Osama bin Laden killed. America captured the 9/11 plotters. Stiffened our spine. World's still a dangerous place, don't get me wrong. The world's still a dangerous place. But I think on the 25th anniversary, where we have not had any of these sneak attacks, people still worry about them, as they should worry about them. But nonetheless, this is a victory for the United States. I might add, it's a victory for my friend, President George W. Bush, who did a good job fighting this. I probably didn't say enough about him last night. I'm glad all the presidents were here in New York, and of course, Mr. Trump, President Trump at the Pentagon, which is fine. That's perhaps where he should be. I'm glad the presidents were here, Clinton, W., Obama, Biden. I don't have any brook for Biden. I'm sorry. Pulling out of Afghanistan the way he did, he never wanted to get Osama bin Laden in the first place. I don't really want to go partisan politics on this right now, but I'm just saying, to me, he's the least of it. Bill Clinton had intelligence about it, never acted on it. There's a big story in the paper this morning about this. CIA has released things. But I'll just say, yesterday was a great day of remembrance. In many ways, we were celebrating the ordinary folks, the blue-collar workers, the first responders who did their best, brave men and women trying to rescue the people in the towers, in the Pentagon, in Pennsylvania. It's really their day. And we celebrate the fact that we've had peace for 25 years. Osama bin Laden is dead. KSM, the leader of it, rotting in hell, in prison, someplace, who knows. President Trump at the Pentagon saying, quote, September 11th reminded us of the terrible power of hate. But the 25 years since have shown us the even greater power of the American spirit to endure and prevail and to win. And today, our country is stronger than it has ever been. It has never been as strong as it is now. End quote. Good for him. God bless. And he went on to say, again, speaking of the Pentagon, 9/11 will never be forgotten. God bless our 9/11 families. God bless our unbelievable, brave, and beautiful first responders. God bless the United States military, and God bless America. Now, you've got, unfortunately, this crazy band of left-wing socialists, including Zohran Mamdani and his pals, always trying to degrade the tragedy of 9/11, okay? I mean, he's a punk. I called him a punk last night on the air, and I'm repeating it. He's a punk. I'm sorry. But he is. He's a punk. All this Islamophobia, cultural left nonsense. New York's great police commissioner, Jessica Tisch, I think, put it very well. The men who attacked this city were terrorists. And the men and women who ran into the towers to save innocent lives were heroes. Of course, she is right. Charlie Gasparino made the same points on our show last evening, as did other guests. There must be no moral confusion here. No moral confusion between those who perpetrated this hideous crime and those who tried to stop it and rescue those who were caught up in it. No moral confusion at all. And I don't care, Hassan Piker or El Said or Doron Mandami and all these lefty, they will lose badly in November. You trust me on this. They're flash in the pan. Their day will come and go. And meanwhile, it's important to note the downtown Ground Zero area has been rebuilt. And frankly, it's better than ever before. Lower Manhattan is thriving. Mark Simone made that point last night, and that's a very important point. And I'll just say, I know that, you know, there are inconveniences here, metal detector security lines in the airports, but that's a very small price to pay. And we still have a battle. Look, polls show people are still worried that could happen again. Of course they're worried. You know, with cyber weapons and drones and whatnot, who can tell? You know, we have to keep our defenses up. We have to keep our intelligence up. Patriot Act is something we have to maintain. Sometimes warrantless surveillance to deal with potential terror must be undertaken. We're not losing our rights and our freedom. We're defending our freedom. This is all about defending our freedom, is it not? This is all about defending America. This is all about America first. As the president said yesterday, I'll read it again. Our country is stronger than it ever has been before. Today, our country is stronger than it has ever been before. It has never been as strong as it is right now. And I think he's speaking militarily, but I think he's speaking spiritually. He's speaking physically, but I think it's the spiritual strength that we have. And that is so important. And there are always problems. I'm not here to whitewash all this, but I'm just saying where we were 25 years ago and where we are today with respect to these crazy coup plotters and Islamicists, radicals who hate us, we are in much better shape. We've conquered them. We've kept them out. They're trying, but we've kept them out. There are radical groups around the world still who hate this country. So much of it is centered with the insane radical Islamicists in Iran, which Mr. Trump is trying to wipe out and has made a heck of a lot more progress than the media and so many others give him credit for. And they're not going to get nuclear weapons. But the fact is, we have had peace, and I call it an America First moment. And I say that yesterday was a day when America belonged to those who love it. That was Mr. Trump's line at the convention in his speech. I thought it was the most beautiful line. America belongs to those who love it. It brings in God and families and hard-working folks and the military and the great strengths of our great democracy. This is, despite these crazy people who hate us. This is the greatest peace-loving, leading, free democracy in the history of history. And God continues to bless us. And I'll stop there for the moment. My name is Kudlow. We'll be right back.
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32: 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We also got two new businesses like the Winter's Revolt Women's Clothing Store in Blue Lake and also the Shanty Food Truck in Eureka. 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
10: We will talk about the GOP midterm convention in Dallas. A lot of energy. A lot of energy there. Hell of a speech from President Trump the first night. Almost 2 hours. We have the great Mark Thiessen, former top Bush speechwriter, who was in the Pentagon, by the way, when it was hit, and David Webb. We'll talk about that. But I've got it. The financial story was very tough this week. Stocks are off quite a bit. That's not the end of the world, but they were off about a percentage point. Bonds got hit a lot. And the big story was is still oil. Oil coming up to 100 bucks. You know, West Texas, just slightly less than 100 bucks. Brent crude over 100. Bond rates went way up. We had the CPI came out. We're going to talk about it. I don't think it was that bad. I mean, I just don't think it was that bad. The headline was it's 3.4% the last 12 months, but core CPI, excluding food and energy, 2.4. So much of this is energy. Okay, energy is the big problem. But if you take energy out, you're at 2.4. The Fed's target is 2. So you're not that far away. And I know there's a lot of pressure on Kevin Warsh, the new Federal Reserve chairman, great friend of mine, brilliant guy, to raise their target rate. And the odds are he will at the meeting announcement on Wednesday. But I don't see any. Let's not panic here. Let's not go too far. I mean, it's like the media wants, the lefties in the media want to push him and get him to raise rates and decimate the Republicans come election time. And I don't think the story is that bad outside of energy. Now, the energy story is bad because the Houthis are closing down Saudi Arabian pipelines and Red Sea. And Iraqi militias run by Iran. All this is run by Iran. And we're not, you know, we ought to take Karg Island, if you ask me. And we'll have General Keith Kellogg come on and talk to us about all that. But it's a big story, and we will talk about it. And the Fed will probably raise rates a little bit coming up on Wednesday. But I wouldn't panic about this story. The economy's growing like gangbusters, all right? Economic growth is wonderful. And that's so important, and so are jobs and low unemployment. I'm Kudlow. We'll take a break, and we'll be back with some politics. Mark Thiessen and David Webb on the other side.
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2: Here's more traveling in America. Honolulu, Hawaii's capital, sits on the island of Oahu and became the seat of the Kingdom of Hawaii back in 1845. Visit the historic Iolani Palace, tour Pearl Harbor, and the USS Arizona Memorial. I'm Yana Derulis for the Worldwide News Network.
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4: Steve Cox and Matthew Walker have won 4 Oscars for their stop-motion animated films. 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
6: Another warning about the potential dangers of AI from the CEO of Anthropic.
7: He says AI could soon become capable of launching cyber attacks, developing biological weapons, or even taking control of the internet.
6: Fox's Carmen Roberts, Dario Amodei also urged U.S. companies not to sell powerful AI chips to China. President Trump is expected to return to Washington tonight after a weekend trip to Ireland where some hot-button issues were addressed.
8: The president made the biggest headlines when he said he would love to see Irish reunification. That is a sensitive topic in the country as Northern Ireland remains part of the UK.
6: Fox's Madeline Rivera. Right now, he's attending the Irish Open at his golf club in Doonbeg, Ireland. 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
20: Let's take a look at the weekend weather here on the North Coast. There will be a little bit of cloudiness expected during the evening with a slight possibility of rain showers both Saturday and Sunday, but this weekend's going to have partly cloudy to mostly clear skies in the forecast. Light and variable winds will slowly be shifting from the southeast over towards the west and increasing up to 10 miles an hour by the end of the weekend. That is a look at the weather here on the North Coast.
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4: So, let's talk a little more about 9/11, but I want to get to the Republican midterm convention also, very important. We've got two distinguished guests, Mark Thiessen, former White House top speechwriter, Washington Post columnist, Fox News contributor. He was in the Pentagon when it was hit, 9/11. And my dear friend David Webb, Fox News contributor and the host of the David Webb Show on Sirius XM. Gentlemen, welcome. Mark Thiessen, you were just wonderful on the TV show yesterday. Can't thank you enough.
5: My pleasure.
4: For talking about it. I want to get to the convention, which is very important, but I don't know if you wanted to say anything else about 9/11. I wanted to give you that opportunity. Your column was, of course, superb. All your columns are great, by the way.
5: Thank you, Larry.
4: David Webb might want to say something, too, but go ahead, Mark. Don't let me stand in the way.
5: No, of course. Look, I was there. I was in the Pentagon when the planes hit. When the plane hit it, I was watching what was happening on my TV, what was happening in New York City. After the second plane hit, we knew that that we were under a terrorist attack. And the military speechwriters in my shop, I was the chief speechwriter for Don Rumsfeld at the time, came in and said, you know, if they were going to hit Washington, wouldn't we be the target? And shouldn't we be evacuating? And I went out into the public affairs office and grabbed the head military guy there and said, shouldn't we be evacuating? And everyone was just staring at no one seemed concerned. They were just watching what was happening in New York. And I called my wife and I said to my wife, we should be evacuating. And she

0: boy.
1: You know, and wow. She was 7 months pregnant with our first child.
0: Oh.
1: And, you know, thankfully she got a much better answer a few hours later than a lot of people did that day. But the interesting thing about it, Larry, was that the alarms, there was no evacuation alarm.
0: Mm.
1: We'd all just knew that the smoke and debris and everything like that, we just left. And over the months that followed, at least a half dozen times, the alarms went off and we all had to evacuate. Because there was false reports of another plane coming. And, you know, we were all expecting the next 9/11. The whole country was. We thought this was the first of a series of attacks on us. And we've gone 25 years without another attack. Why is that? It's because courageous men and women went out, captured the bad guys, captured the terrorists who were planning the follow-on attacks, including Khalid Sheikh Mohammed, interrogated the hell out of them, and got them to tell us what they were planning so we could disrupt it. They had planned a series of follow-on attacks. 9/11 was supposed to be a bi-coastal attack in KSM's conception of it. He was going to hit the World Trade Center on the East Coast and the Library Tower on the West Coast, tallest building west of the Mississippi. And Osama bin Laden scaled it back because he thought it was too ambitious, it would get disrupted. And so he had a plan to carry out the second wave. He had recruited a series of terrorists. He knew we'd be on the lookout for Arab men. So he recruited Southeast Asian terrorists from a group called Jamaa Islamiya. And he had a cell, the Karachi cell, that was in Pakistan, included pilots, included muscle guys, that he was preparing to deploy to carry out the West Coast attack. And we, through the CIA's interrogation program, were able to wrap up that cell, get the information, find out who the leader of it was, and stop them before they were able to carry it out. They were going to blow up our Marine camp in Djibouti. They were going to blow up the U.S. consulate in Karachi. A whole series of follow-on attacks that were planned that never happened because courageous men and women went out and got those guys. So when we look back on the great success of the fact that we've gone 25 years without a terrorist attack, thank you to those people, many of them nameless, who will never know their names because they work in a world of dark operations, who made that success possible that many of us take for granted today.
0: Well, that success, of course, is my point of view also. But when you talked last night, when you spoke on the TV about the KSM and his other henchmen from Asia, for a lot of people, that was new information. It was new information for me, too. I'd never heard that before.
1: Yeah.
0: I just want to say also a word about Donald Rumsfeld, if I may, not to degrade your own role in this, and God bless that you're still with us. Mr. Rumsfeld is a longtime friend and mentor for me personally, a great American.
1: Yeah.
0: A truly great American, serving this country any number of times, and also a brilliant businessman, who himself went out there and was rescuing people. There were pictures of him going after people, and
1: he ran to the site of the attack and was pulling bodies out.
0: Right,
1: they had to pull him away because he had to go to the Pentagon's operations center to plan the response.
0: And correct me if I'm wrong, but in his career, he was. A naval aviator?
1: Yes.
0: Yes.
1: He was a naval aviator. He used to, the chairman of the Joint Chiefs was an Air Force guy, and he used to tease him that, naval aviators land on wobbly aircraft carriers, while Air Force guys land on solid land.
0: I mean, he was just a great friend and mentor to me. And, my own life, I've had my ups and downs, and he supported me in my recovery and all the rest of it. David Webb, I don't want to leave you out. I don't know where you were on 9/11. We were living in Carnegie Hill on the Upper East Side at the time. I don't know where you were, if you wanted to add something to what Mark Thiessen has said.
2: Well, I do, and I was not in New York at that time, Larry. I was in Dallas, and Mark, that's an amazing account. I have a former company mate who's got a bench out there at the Pentagon, Commander Dunn. But there are other aspects of this, Larry, and I took it on yesterday in my show. We talked throughout 9/11 and all the things that happened. One thing I want to remind people, this is important, they're still killing Americans. Mm. We're just dying differently. On that day, 2000,

0: 1,977, but since we've had over 9,000 deaths, 9/11 illnesses, the combined dead, that puts it over 12,000. Mm. When you look at those in the program, the health program, you're talking currently enrolled living members of over 145,000. Cancer certifications, over 57,000. And Mark's right, there were no that level of attacks since then, but there have been numerous inspired attacks, the attack on a Marines recruiting station, attempts in Times Square, other areas around the country. So that enemy that was there before 9/11, that also tried to take down the towers in 1993, prosecuted by our mutual friend Andrew McCarthy, these are committed terrorists in any form, under any name, under any, you know, region, the Asian version of it, whatever. Because, you know, radical Islam doesn't have an ethnicity. It has an ideology. It can come in any form, any ethnicity. And we need to remember that. And I want to remind everyone that they didn't stop just here in the United States, or they didn't just continue here in the United States, but the Benghazi attacks, those 13 hours that many people recognize, my friend John Tigan and Chris Peronto and the other guys who were there, and you know, all this was happening and has been happening since then, we still face a determined enemy. And it is, we cannot let comfort and maybe an easy malaise set in because we haven't had a major 9/11 style attack.
1: Can I, Larry, add one thing to amplify what David just said, because I think it's really important? So after 9/11, we went after President Bush's philosophy was fight them over there so we don't have to face them here at home, right? And so we went after every terrorist cell we could find around the world. We got them in Afghanistan. We got them in Pakistan. We got them in Yemen. We took them on in Iraq. We took them on in Syria. There is only one Al-Qaeda safe haven that remained unmolested for 25 years, untouched by a drone or a missile or anything, and that was Tehran. Iran went out. When we went into Afghanistan, the Al-Qaeda and Taliban squirted out, and they went to two places. They went to one group went to Pakistan, the other went to Iran. And there's been an Al-Qaeda cell in Iran operating untouched for 25 years. The Iran was an ally of Al-Qaeda. It was Iran that helped Al-Qaeda. When Al-Qaeda wanted to do the embassy attacks in Kenya and Tanzania, they didn't know how to bring down buildings, so they went to Iran, and Iranian agents trained Al-Qaeda how to bring down those buildings. There's actually a court case where the victims were able to hold Iran liable and have a judgment against Iran for being responsible for the embassy bombings. This was just as Shia Iran supports Sunni Hamas to kill Israel, Shia Iran has supported Al-Qaeda to kill us. And so the war is a part of the war on terror.
2: Didn't in the first term, didn't Trump clear out Al-Qaeda in Syria?
1: He did, yes. So we had, what happened was Barack Obama withdrew from Afghanistan and allowed, after the surge, when we had defeated them, and we had our boot on their neck, and he took our boot off their necks, and they came back with a vengeance and established a caliphate spreading across Iraq and Syria. And when Donald Trump came in, he unleashed the U.S. military, took our gloves off, and defeated them in about 6 weeks.
2: Go ahead, David, please.
0: So since then, and this is where I was yesterday, I was in Omaha, Nebraska, and I'm proud of the American people because our resilience is not up for debate. We opened a combat veterans assisted living facility in Omaha yesterday, the Dunham House, named for Jason Dunham, who threw himself on a grenade in Iraq during the war on terror. It is named for him. He's a Medal of Honor recipient posthumously. And that's something that's done by Americans. Yes, there's a lot in what Mark and I and you and I are talking about. But also, because of the generosity of Americans, Larry, we built out a $14 million facility to house traumatic brain injury veterans, combat wounded veterans from these modern wars. This is what America does. America stands up. We take care of our own. We honor Lincoln's promise at Gettysburg to care for those who have borne the battle and their families. And that's what they hate. They hate our resilience, our willingness to help. So out of all of this death and destruction and horrific memories that happened on 9/11, just want people to remember also yes. that we stand up as Americans, and because of the generosity of the people, we were able to do that yesterday
2: yes.
0: and go forward, start a project to do something that has not been done in this country to help our veterans.
2: Well, that's
0: these are the things we do well. These are the things we do better than any other nation, and I'm proud of the people who stand up. Look at Tunnel to Towers, all the great organizations out there that do the work as well. A credit to credit to so many, but really to the American people.
2: Yes, 100%, David, 100%. Thank you for walking through that. Just the last point, perhaps. Mark Thiessen, I know it's politically incorrect, but I'd like to give some credit to another personal friend of mine, George W. Bush. Nobody wants to ever give him any credit, but, you know, in the 2002 midterms, Republicans did a lot better than usual because of his efforts to fortify and fight back. And in 2004, he was reelected on, yep. on a stronger economy. But also, Mark Thiessen, he kept the peace. There was no second hit. And later on, he and Ryan Crocker and others, you know, Jack Keane, they had the final surge in Anbar province, which succeeded. A lot of people yep. forget that. I just want to just give W some credit here. That's all.
1: Oh, 100%. And look, we can debate whether the decision to go into Iraq was the right one. Yes. A lot of people think it wasn't.
2: Yes.
1: But once America goes to war, we have to win.
2: Mm.
1: It's just that simple. And in 2006, everyone was telling him, pull the plug, withdraw, quit. Republican senators were coming to him, and instead he did the opposite. He doubled down, he did the surge, and we defeated al-Qaeda in
2: yes,
1: Iraq. And it's an important lesson for us going forward today. We have to win the war in Iran, period. You know, you can disagree with President Trump's decision to go to war in Iran. You could think it was a mistake, whatever that is. But it doesn't matter because now America is at war. Not Donald Trump is at war. America is at war. And we have to win. And this idea that we're not going to replenish our stockpiles because Democrats disagreed with the decision to go to war, that they're not going to do an Iran supplemental because we don't like the war, so we're not going to refill the stock so we can deter China. And, you know, we're not going to support the president trying to finish this successfully is horrible.
2: Well,
1: we have to win.
2: You know, I agree with you on that 100% for a lot of different reasons.
0: You know, and on that replenish of the weapons thing, and Mark, you know this, we need to do a better job of telling the American people what's happening. A lot of the ordinance we're using has been there and would eventually be, in some cases, obsolete or spent. So the Democrats are using a false argument, a specious argument, to use the fancy term, about this. Yes, we do have to be concerned about our capabilities, but we need to be realistic about what's being used and what's not being used.
2: Fellas, let me take a break. I want to get to the Republican midterm convention. I've got two of the smartest pundits. So let me just take a quick break. We have Mark Thiessen, former White House speechwriter and Washington Post columnist and Fox News contributor. And we have David Webb, Fox News contributor and the proprietor of the David Webb Show on Sirius XM. Two very good friends, two very brilliant people, two great patriots. I'm Kudlow, and we're going to come right back, folks.
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4: 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But I'll make a prediction. 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If an an asteroid lands here, Elon Musk plucks one using SpaceX and plucks one from the belt and drops it here, you could drop $10 trillion worth of gold here on this Earth, and then all of a sudden gold becomes less scarce than it actually once was. You can't really find Bitcoin on an asteroid somewhere. You know, this is a very unique, very special asset.
3: 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That's CryptoBell.live.
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6: A new study at J.A. May Cardiology found that patients with atrial fibrillation can monitor their heart rhythm at home by using a smartphone before treatment. Researchers at the Karolinska Institute say the approach reduced last-minute procedure cancellations by nearly 95%. I'm Jana Derulis for the Worldwide News Network, New York.
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2: And we're talking to Mark Thiessen, former chief speechwriter in the White House during the Bush years, Fox News contributor, great columnist for the Washington Post, David Webb, Fox News contributor, and the host of the David Webb Show on Sirius XM. Fellas, we're a little short of time, but... Mark Thiessen, did the GOP and Mr. Trump get it done down in Dallas at the midterm convention?
12: I think it was a stroke of genius to do the convention. And, you know, what Trump really needs to do is he needs to rally the faithful to get out the vote. And so I don't know that the convention was going to persuade anybody who wasn't pro-Trump to begin with, but it was a great rally. Got a lot of attention, and he made the point, pretend I'm on the ballot. Needs his people to turn out, because we all know that the Republicans don't do as well when he's not on the ballot. So I think it was a smart move to do. I think he did a great job.
2: David Webb, having said that, and I basically agree with Mark Thiessen, Kim Strassel writes an interesting column in the Wall Street Journal saying, yes, The base will turn out, and the convention undoubtedly helped that, pretend I'm on the ballot and so forth. But with respect to, shall we say, moderate traditional Republicans who are not showing up in the polls, that there's no, they will not be moved because of the midterm convention. I'm just laying this out because it's an interesting argument, David. What do you think of it?
0: In a quick minute, because I know we have to go, Larry.
2: Yeah.
0: A lot of the prognostication about who will turn out and who won't turn out is out there, polling, internal, external. And with all due respect to anyone weighing in on this, the GOP has a task, and that's not just the president. He has the bully pulpit. Congressmen, senators, they need to work in their districts. They need to reach those low propensity voters. They need, it's a turnout election. Mm-hmm. And examples of low turnouts of 25-27% in the primaries is not a good thing. That's not on the official running or the elected official running or the president. That's on the Republican who is actually the party, the voters, the registered Republicans, and those who want anything but what we see coming from the left. If you believe that America has a better path forward as America is today, your choice right now is binary. It's either Republicans and forward or Democrats and dystopian destruction. It's very simple. Trying to put aside the petty differences and apply the Reagan rule, my 80% friend is not my 20% enemy.
2: Well, there's a point there. You know, Mark Thiessen, I mean, at the end of the day, it's like they're crazy and we're normal. I mean, and I somehow see that as a closing argument.
12: Yeah, I mean, common sense. That was Trump's theme going into the last election.
2: Right.
12: Look, I mean, here's the thing. Normally, presidents, this party in power loses seats and loses ground in a midterm election. That's been true for decades. But in 2022... Joe Biden was an absolute disaster. The withdrawal from Afghanistan, worst inflation in four decades, worst crime wave, worst border crisis.
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19: Talk of unity causing controversy. I'm Pam Puso, Fox News. President Trump is expected back in Washington tonight after a weekend spent overseas.
20: President Trump is here in Ireland for the weekend. It is day two of this trip today. He is at his Doonbeg property for the final day of the Irish Open. In this two-day trip, there's already been quite amount of controversy. During a meeting that took place here in Dublin yesterday, the president made some comments that stirred up some controversy, not only here, but also in the UK. Prime Minister Andy Burnham spoke about this subject earlier this week amid questions over a potential referendum in both Scotland and Northern Ireland. He ruled out that potential.
19: That's Fox's Alex Hogan. Europe has been put on notice by the leader of Russia.
21: Russian President Vladimir Putin out with a new warning to the West. He says sending European troops into Ukraine would amount to a direct conflict with Russia. This after some European leaders backed a potential peacekeeping force. It's a prospect Moscow has repeatedly described as unacceptable. Putin is also denying Russia poses any threat to Europe. The warning comes amid continued strikes between Russia and Ukraine.
19: Fox's Claudia Cowan. Overnight in Ukraine, at least 8 civilians were killed in Russian strikes, according to officials. Ukraine says it struck a refinery inside Russia. A desperate rescue effort in the waters off Indonesia. At least 130 people are missing after a ferry overturned in the Java Sea. Waves were as high as 10 feet at the time of the accident, according to the ferry's captain. At least one body has been pulled from the rough waters. Ferry disasters occur regularly in Indonesia. Anticipation at the U.S. Open, the men's final pitting American tennis star Ben Shelton against world number one Alexander Zverev. 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
19: A major oil pipeline in Saudi Arabia remains out of commission.
30: Concerns growing over potential disruptions to the global oil supply after Saudi Arabia shut down a key oil pipeline following a drone attack launched from Iraq. The nearly 750-mile east-west pipeline was helping the Saudis bypass the heretofore blocked Strait of Hormuz. Saudi Arabia says it won't retaliate, at least for now, following a request from Iraq's prime minister. President Trump, meantime, claims Iran was probably behind it. This comes as Houthi militants make advances in Yemen, where they apparently captured an island in the middle of the vital Bab el-Mandeb Strait.
19: Fox's Kevin Cork. Police say a trespasser tried to enter the home of former Vice President Kamala Harris and her husband Friday night. Fox's Deborah Valentine has details.
31: The Los Angeles Sheriff's Department says the mystery woman took an Uber to Harris's home and contacted security. After being told she couldn't stay, she returned again, prompting a call to police about a possible trespasser. Police took a report at the scene. TMZ reported the woman was not arrested or cited. A Harris spokesperson says neither Harris nor second gentleman Doug Emhoff were at home at the time. Harris's Secret Service protection was revoked last August by President Trump. Los Angeles police say they're stepping up patrols around the Harris property. Deborah Valentine, Fox News.
19: An emergency in the air involving Republican Congressman and Wisconsin gubernatorial candidate Tom Tiffany. A small plane carrying the lawmaker was forced to make an emergency water landing last night after losing power. Tiffany and the pilot were able to swim to the shore of Lake Wausau. They both suffered minor injuries. On social media, the congressman thanked the pilot and first responders. I'm Pam Puso in New York, and this is Fox News.
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3: It's the Larry Kudlow Show. 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
35: So the big debate, inflation, will the Fed, the new Fed under Kevin Warsh, the chairman, will they raise their target rate, Fed Funds target rate, at the meeting Tuesday and Wednesday? The announcement will, some kind of announcement will come on Wednesday. Kevin Warsh will have a press conference on Wednesday, even though he's a reformer and he talks a lot about regime change. And I'll just say at the top, okay, I'll say at the top, and we have two experts, we're going to give them lots of time. I'm not totally convinced that the Fed should raise their target rate. I have other reforms in mind, but I'm not totally convinced. Anyway, we've got John Carney, Breitbart News editor for economics and finance, and he is the co-author of the daily Breitbart Business Digest. There is no better product out there. And Michael Faulkender, the smartest guy in the room, finance professor at Maryland University, AFPI co-chairman of American Prosperity, and on top of all that, former Deputy Secretary of the Treasury. I might add, in the first term, he was the top economist in the Treasury Department. So we have two of the best of the best. Now, John Carney, I'll begin with you because you told us on the TV last night the Fed's going to move. Let me just, can I just get a little propaganda in? just a little bit. Looking at this stuff, I was noodling this morning. All right, so the core CPI, 12-month change is 2.4%. That is the lowest since March of 2022. The six-month change is 2.4. The three-month change is 2.0. So they're not really very far from their target. So that's one point. And then I looked at a few other things. Excluding energy. So I know we take out food and energy. So if I take out energy, which has such a big influence, the three-month change is 1.9 annually. The six-month is 2.5, and the 12-month is 2.5. So that's not too far. You take out energy, you're at 2.5%. You take out food and energy, you're at 2.4. They are both higher than the 2% target range, but I think so much of this has to do with new choke points in the Middle East. And then WTI, West Texas, has now gone back to $100. Gasoline at the pump is nationwide, AAA, $4.31. Oh, my gosh. And diesel, if you're a trucker, and that's who carries most of the goods in this country, diesel is at $6.06. So I wouldn't say any of that's fabulous, but I don't know whether the Federal Reserve has much influence on it. Go ahead, John Carney. Lay it out.
0: So I think you're right. I don't think that there is a clear-cut case for a rate hike, but I don't think that's going to stop the Fed from hiking the rate.
35: Yes.
0: In part because the market actually may be forcing their hand a little bit. It's pricing it a 90% chance of a hike in the Fed funds futures market.
35: Yes.
0: It's really hard for the Fed to get to, you know, the weekend before with a 90% chance and not do it unless they were trying to shock the market for some reason, which I don't think they are. So I think they're going to hike. I think the case for hike is weaker than it seems for the very reasons you said. Inflation has been coming down. Apart from oil, it is coming down. I don't think the Fed can do very much about the price of oil. So they it would be fine if they waited. But also, frankly, the hawks have a point in that the economy is strong enough. It's not going to endanger the expansion because we raised rates by a quarter of a point. We'll be fine.
35: Well, and I will say, Kevin, you know, he has, as a new man on the block, there is the so-called credibility factor, which Taylor Riggs mentioned. You probably both mentioned it on the TV show yesterday. And I also, yes, the 90% now, that the three-month T-bill, which jumped 16 basis points, is 4%. So it's, I'll call it a quarter point. It's 35 basis points above the Fed funds rate, which is what? It's about the The funds rate's about 360, 365. Art Laffer used to use that. When the T-bill is above, it's a tightening move. When it's below, the two-year note is off the charts. The two-year note was up 26 basis points last week and is 463. So it's 100 bips, a full percentage point above the Fed funds rate. So there you have it. Now, Mike Falkender, in our brief conversation on AFPI, you were somewhat skeptical of the rate hiking business.
2: Yeah, I don't think that the Fed funds rate should be raised for the reasons you guys talked about. Let me throw in another thing. You know, there's a lot of stuff in core that is still oil sensitive. You know, think about the increase in airline fares. That's jet fuel. They may call it services, but it is coming from oil. You know, you think about motor vehicle parts and getting repairs on your car. If I go get an oil change and oil prices have gone up, that's going to lead to the inflation in the category that's automobile repair services. They call that services, right? But so if you really take out the things that are driven by oil, they are at, the inflation rate is at 2%. Mm. And so it seems like rates are set to realize their target. And then the other thing that I think you and I have talked about is why did Kevin leave the Fed in the first place? It was because of quantitative easing. The reason that we got inflation during the Biden administration was not because rates should have been a quarter point higher. They should have been higher. Like, the Fed was way late in raising rates. But the big thing is that they monetized all of the spending that was done during COVID. I think there's just as much work that can be done to restrict financial conditions by looking at the balance sheet as there is by raising the Fed funds rate. But for the reasons John already mentioned, it's the market is going to tie their hands on it. A rate increase is pretty much locked in. I don't know how they don't do it, but I don't think that's what the market needs right now. I don't think that that's what our treasury debt costs need right now. I think instead you should reduce the balance sheet. And the way for Kevin to convey credibility that he's going to keep inflation under control is he's going to tell the market that he will not further monetize the debt.
35: You know,
0: Larry, one thing I wanted to just add, because of all the numbers you just threw out there, the two numbers I like to look at, as you know, median CPI and trimmed mean CPI.
35: Yep.
0: Median fell in August. It went from 0.3 in July to 0.2 in August.
35: Yep.
0: Trimmed mean didn't move at all. So that, again, there's no, outside of the energy complex and particularly oil, there's no inflationary pressure going on here.
35: You know, those important points. By the way, Warsh looks at that stuff, alternative measures. Mike Falkender, you were, several years ago, you were the author of the whole idea that oil permeates the economy. So your back of the envelope stuff on auto services and things of that nature, that's not unimportant. I mean, it's you have to figure out mathematically how that works. And I guess you're saying that that leaves you about 2%. The second point I want to ask you, and I throw out to both of you, if, let's say for argument's sake, if Kevin Warsh, who is an advocate of shrinking the balance sheet, all right, which is the monetary base, Fed assets, if he says we're going to have a faster runoff of Federal Reserve assets, which are treasuries and mortgage backs, and I don't know what else they have in there, if anything, there might be some other credit issues, I don't know. But those are the main ones, mortgage-backed bonds and treasury, bills, notes, and bonds. Now, if he does that, does that affect shorter-term interest rates?
0: Depends on what part of the curve he's selling.
35: Right. All right. So go ahead. Take me through. So suppose, I don't know, suppose he take, what's the average duration? Five, six years? Suppose he goes in the middle, takes the average duration, and says, because you don't want him in the debt management business. But he says, I'm gonna increase the runoff speed, Michael. You follow me? I'm gonna increase the runoff, but they've slowed it down a lot. Now I'm gonna speed it up. Does that have an interest rate? Is there a liquidity effect there that affects rates or not?
2: I think there's potentially an offsetting effect. So there is a liquidity effect in that you're taking long bonds that are currently sitting on the Treasury's, on the Fed's balance sheet, and you're putting them back into open circulation. On the other hand, to the extent that you signal that you are not going to monetize future debt and you reassure markets that you are an inflation hawk and that you are going to not engage in a further round of QE, I'm not sure that those two don't offset each other. Mm.
35: John Carney, you have a thought on that?
0: Yeah, I think that's absolutely right. One of the ways we think QE might have worked, if it worked at all, was by signaling that the Fed was going to stay loose for longer. If you start to do reverse QE, which is accelerating the bringing down the balance sheet, that should actually send the opposite signal to the market, which is that we are actually going to be very hawkish on inflation, and that should bring down it should bring down all of the rates, frankly.
35: I think there's, I don't know what the liquidity position is at the short end vis-a-vis the banking system, but I think, fellas, that the banking system is pretty flush with cash, right? They have a lot of reserves. I mean, we're paying them to hold reserves. So that's another angle that they could go for. But leaving that aside for a minute, I don't think it would have much of an impact at all. It might even bring down rates in the long end because of the inflation expectations. I mean, look, can I step back? You know, here's what I want. Let's, how about a supply side solution? Let's, instead of, you know, helicopter money from the sky, I want to get into the 5,000, but we'll leave that aside for a minute. I had a hilarious talk with my very dear friend, Kevin Hassett, yesterday. I'm not going to repeat it because it's a private talk. But anyway, leave that alone. How about lower marginal tax rates, all right, shrinking the Fed's balance sheet and promoting a stronger dollar, okay? That is a pro-growth, anti-inflation combination, all right? Basically, that's Reagan and Volcker, okay? Basically, that's what we did in the 80s. Right. Let me repeat, lower marginal tax rates, which is supply side, pro-growth, which itself, by the way, would be counter-inflationary because you'd be increasing the supply of goods. Let's reduce the monetary excesses by shrinking the balance sheet, bringing down M2 if you look at such things. And let's get Steve Forbes' strong dollar. Let's get Kudlow's king dollar back front and center. All right, John Carney, there's my solution.
0: I think it's great, Larry. One of the things that stopped, I spoke
35: to you. You buying it? Are you with me on this? Am I okay?
0: Yeah. I actually think one of the powerful things that could happen right now, if we lower the marginal rate, which remember is also the business rate for small business.
35: Yes.
0: And a lot of people forget about that. They think it's just, you know what people pay, but small businesses pay that marginal rate.
35: Yep.
0: So if we lower that, and we have this function, and this is something that Scott Bessent, the Treasury Secretary, said to me this week, which is one of the things AI is allowing to happen in the economy is as a small group of people, it used to be if you wanted to say you were an architect at a big firm and you wanted to split off, you had to get, you know, you had to build a whole army of people to come with you to start your own business. Right now, we have a lot of small businesses starting up. We can encourage even more of that and let them grow faster by cutting the marginal rate. And small businesses really are the key to employment.
35: Yes.
0: New startups are the key to employment, and they're the key to growth. So a cut would really accelerate that process. It would allow people to use AI in their business.
35: Douglas Holtz-Eakin gave a little mini sermon about that on the TV show, I don't know, Wednesday night or Thursday night. You're 1,000% right. Mike Faulkner, I'm giving you a hint. You and I should co-author a piece about the, okay, lower the tax rates, good tax reform, okay, shrink the base, promote a strong dollar, and we'll all live happily ever after. Gentlemen, let me take a quick break, and we're going to come back. John Carney of Breitbart. Mike Faulkner of the America First Policy Institute, former Deputy Treasury Secretary. I'm Kudlow. We'll be right back.
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22: 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I'd like to thank the Humboldt District Attorney's Office for supporting this abuse awareness series, because the truth works.
1: Did you know that controlled or prescribed burns are an important tool to reduce the impacts of wildfires, including smoke? Prescribed fires generally produce less smoke and reduce the risk of out-of-control wildfires.
35: Smart people, that the Fed's going to raise their target rate, the Fed funds rate, Wednesday. Perhaps they shouldn't, but they will. We're talking to John Carney of Breitbart and Mike Falkender of America First Policy Institute, former Deputy Treasury Secretary. Now, my follow-up question, we just have a couple minutes because we had so much fun in the first part. John Carney, is this a series of rate hikes? What, and in fact, let me ask, is this 25 on Wednesday or is it 50 on Wednesday? And is it going to be 25 or 50 and then they're going to come back later in the year with another one?
0: So I think it is just going to be 25. There's no way they go higher than that. Mm. And what happens in the future, Kevin's actually not going to tell us, right? Kevin Warsh is going to try to say, not going to give you forward guidance. I think if inflation stays high, maybe they do it again in December. I think there's no chance of them doing it on the eve of the midterm election. So perhaps two this year, but probably just one.
35: Mike Falkender, even a rate hike in mid-September pre-election is pretty unusual, isn't it, historically?
2: It is. Usually, if you're going to start a cycle of rate increases, you would have started already or you would defer it until after the election. So there's some chance that they come back and say that the timing is off due to the political calendar and they don't want to be seen as potentially impacting the election.
35: Would that be a reason not to move? Or
2: it'd be a reason not to move. Yeah. I don't know that he'll do it because his credibility might be more important than looking apolitical. Mm. But that could be an explanation for delaying.
35: Other central banks are going to go, ECB in Japan, Michael?
2: I believe ECB just went.
35: Oh, they did it already?
2: John, didn't they go earlier this week?
0: Yes, they did. And they kind of signaled that they, I mean, again, they're trying not to do forward guidance also, but they may still go. They may keep going.
35: And I think, is Japan going to do one too? So they all do it together. Safety in numbers.
2: They're all facing common problems. So, yeah, common inflation challenge. So, yeah, they'll probably work in unison.
35: All right. Thank you, gentlemen. We appreciate it. John Carney, Breitbart, Mike Falkender, AFPI. Terrific stuff. We appreciate it. We will see you on the air this week. Folks, I'm Kudlow. We're going to take a break. And General Keith Kellogg is coming up to tell us about the Houthis. Stopping oil. Holy cow, what a story. I'm Kudlow. Stay with us.
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16: This is John Catsimatidis. Live long and prosper. My motto on most of my shows. And we want all Americans to live long and prosper. The amount of chemicals companies have been putting into our food for the last 30 years. Why? They want it to last longer on the shelves. Well, I have to thank President Trump, Secretary Kennedy, and Dr. Oz. They went to war with putting chemicals in our food in America. Lately, General Mills, no more dyes in the General Mills cereals. Kellogg's, no more chemicals in our cereals. My favorite, M&M's. Starting in August, all the M&M's that go to Amazon have no more chemicals in their M&M's, but the ones that go to supermarkets do. What is the truth? No chemicals in our food. I want Americans to live longer, live long and prosper. I'm John Catsimatidis, and that's the Cat's Corner.
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18: I'm Paul Stevens. The potential dangers of AI, a warning coming from the CEO of Anthropic.
19: He says AI could soon become capable of launching cyber attacks, developing biological weapons, or even taking control of the internet.
18: Fox's Carmen Roberts, Dario Amodei also urging U.S. companies not to sell AI chips to China. President Trump is set to return to Washington tonight after a big weekend trip in Ireland where some hot-button issues were talked about.
20: The president made the biggest headlines when he said he would love to see Irish reunification. That is a sensitive topic in the country as Northern Ireland remains part of the UK.
18: And that's Fox's Madeline Rivera. Right now, Mr. Trump is attending the Irish Open at his golf club in Doonburg, Ireland. 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
21: Let's take a look at the weekend weather here on the North Coast. There will be a little bit of cloudiness expected during the evening with a slight possibility of rain showers both Saturday and Sunday, but this weekend's going to have partly cloudy to mostly clear skies in the forecast. Light and variable winds will slowly be shifting from the southeast over towards the west and increasing up to 10 miles an hour by the end of the weekend. That is a look at the weather here on the North Coast.
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6: From Wall Street to the White House, this is the Larry Kudlow Show.
35: So the latest in the saga of oil prices and the Iran war is a big jump in prices because the Houthis have now choked off. They're closing down the Saudi Arabian east-west pipeline, and looks like they're closing down, or at least they bombed it, or maybe it was the Iraqi militia. They're all backed by Iran anyway. And then, that pipeline carries up to 7 million barrels a day. It's a lot of oil. And then they're closing off, it looks like the Houthis are closing off the Red Sea terminals, which again stops the Saudis and anybody else from getting around Hormuz. So we welcome back my very dear friend, General Keith Kellogg, retired Army Lieutenant General, former National Security Advisor to Vice President Pence and President Trump. He is presently the AFPI, America First Policy Institute, co-chair of the Center for American Security. And Keith's book is War by Other Means, a general in the White House. Very interesting read. Keith Kellogg, welcome back, sir. And what do you mean? I mean, first of all, why can't Saudi Arabia fight its own battles? Because Lord knows we give them enough weaponry. But second of all, this Houthi thing is very difficult. I know it's financed by Iran. Some of it comes from Iranian militias, also financed by Iran. But there's another choke point here in the Middle East oil story. And you know what? It's driving up oil prices, which have now gone to $100. I mean, they're up about $25. So what's happening?
3: Yeah, Larry, I think you're right to start with. The Saudis should be able to do this. Also, you know, believe it or not, they've signed an agreement militarily with the Pakistan as well. Mm-hmm. And they could combine their forces and work over the Houthis. The original organization that's really causing the problem, of course, is Iran, because they support the Houthis. But you're right about them shutting down the two choke points. And, you know, we internationally can't stand for that. And we've got to keep working about the freedom of the oceans, the law of the seas, keeping open.

0: And it's just going to have to be some work on their part. I don't know why they're not doing it, Larry. I just don't. But this is one of those, you look at the international coalition and you say to the Brits or the French or the Italians, whomever, you need to get involved in this. One of the units that should get involved in groups are the Chinese, because the Chinese got a lot of oil through there. And I don't know if President Trump is using his leverage that much on the Chinese. And I know President Xi is going to visit. But, you know, we could reach a point where we just say, we're not sending any oil to China. You need it more than the rest of the world does, and actually keep pounding away at the international network. Now, I'll tell you, part of that is a problem of President Trump. And what I mean by that is, you cannot keep castigating your allies, because they're going to say, thank you very much, I'm not going to get involved. Mm. A great example of that is Giorgia Meloni, the prime minister of Italy, when he made some comments about her. Mm. But they've been very involved militarily with us before. But, you know, it's, Larry, it's like having a friend and you keep telling them they're ugly. Finally, they don't want to go out with you anymore.
1: Yes.
0: That's one of those, I'm not too sure strategically they're looking at it. It goes back to what you said, the Saudis can handle it. We've got to finish the Iran situation because they support the Houthis. Iran is being supported by the Russians and the Chinese. We've got to end that as well. And the president's going to have to make some hard choices. I don't see any good way out of this, at least in the near term.
1: Well, they have bombed the pipeline. Now, that can be repaired, but it's going to take time. They bombed the pipeline, this east-west pipeline that gets around the Strait of Hormuz. But the Houthis are down there, Bab el-Mandeb, that's the Red Sea. That's another choke point for Saudi oil. So we are losing about 5 million barrels a day. That's why all of a sudden oil prices have shot up, which is not good, and it's affecting our economy. But here's the thing, Keith. You tell me if these reports are correct. I've got an article. Actually, it's from the New York Sun, which is pretty good on this stuff. State Department approved a near $2 billion in the new sale of weapons to the kingdom, Saudi kingdom. Riyadh flies F-15 fighter jets. A recently signed $142 billion deal with Mr. Trump would make the kingdom the first Arab country to possess advanced F-35 stealth fighters. They got all this money, and they have our weapons. Now, they're calling us. You know, MBS has apparently called President Trump twice in the past week to bomb Houthis. I know we bombed Houthis. We could. But Mr. Trump has said, no, you do it. So what do you make of that?
0: Well, I think he's right. And you turn around to MBS and you say, look, I thought you guys signed a defense pact with Pakistan. Well, let's see if this, you bring in the Pakis as well. They've got a huge army. And do something about the Houthis. And they just need to have the, I think President Trump is right by saying to the Saudis, hey, this is your area. You need to fix it. But at the same time, I think the president can basically push the European consortium to say, you need some help there as well with the Brits or the French or whoever. But part of that is the well's been kind of poisoned. And because they really rely on that, there is no coalition, no strategy, no strategic plan to open up the straits. And you're absolutely right. I mean, when you look at the Mandeb Strait, it is a choke point.
1: Right.
0: Internationally, you tell the UN or Tim or whoever, when you've got freedom of the seas, you're supposed to be able to move and navigate through those straits freely. They haven't done it, but this shows you have to use sometimes military force to a level you may not want to do it. And that means like putting boots on the ground and doing something. And I'm just not talking about the U.S. I'm talking about the Saudis as well, to clear those straits. But that's what, again, with MBS. Now, I will tell you, when you get to combat capability, nobody has the combat capability that the United States has. So I think MBS is a little bit worried that his troops can't handle this. Well, that's kind of, you know, you've been living off us for a long time. It's about time you take care of your own backyard.
1: Well, 100%. But I don't see why he can't bomb the Houthis. We've bombed them. I mean, they're not, you know, this is a small little area, for God's sakes, but they've been armed to the teeth, I think, by Iran. And all I know is they're screwing up oil prices again, which puts a lot of pressure on us, you know, to get out. So let me, before I lose you, Keith, General Keith Kellogg, dear.

0: your friend. You know, you and I have had this conversation. When, why not? Okay, you want to, president saying, we're going to end the war in Iran after the elections. Okay, he's an optimist. Fine. I love optimists. But aren't we going to have to take Karg Island, which is the end of Iran? 90% of everything they do, the oil, the money. I mean, we've hurt them. I know that. They're in much worse shape. The Scott Bessent stuff, the banking stuff, freezing the assets, epic economic fury. All that is good. But the coup de grace, really, the final blow would be Karg Island. I mean, it's strategically, it's important. Technically, militarily, General Kellogg, I mean, can that be done?
1: Oh, sure, Larry. And you're absolutely right. I have been advocating that since I was on Fox News with Shannon Bream almost a year ago. I've said to do that. Why? Because it's economically their lifeline. 90% of the oil comes through Karg Island. Got it. It's 16 miles offshore. We have the capability in theater in Saudi Arabia and the region to take that. As an island, you can take it, you can hold it. Now you have leverage. That doesn't, and of course, everybody said, well, that's boots on the ground. Yeah, it is, but it's strategic boots on the ground. It's not like going into Iran and taking down Tehran, which I would think is foolhardy. Mm. You really can't do it because the terrain doesn't support it, and we don't have the combat power to do it. But you can take strategic-level targets and give yourself leverage against them. I just don't think the president wants to put troops on the ground in any condition, but I think he should. And sooner or later, he has to make a call of what he's going to do with it. And I think he should do that. I think you're absolutely right. Now, with leverage like that, I kind of own your car or own your house. Mm. Now you're going to have to do something. Come to the table and agree. And part of that deal now is stop supporting the Houthis as well. And I think unfortunately, we kind of, and I hate to say this because I've been with President Trump, as you have, mm-hmm. but I'm not sure the advice he's gotten has been correct. And mm-hmm. I wish people would give him a little bit of different advice on what to do. And I mean, he has to take risk. I know that. And it means danger of troops. I know that. Somebody can get hurt. I know that. But those troops are ready to go at any time, and they can do it, and they can do it from what we used to call, you know, a bolt from the blue, meaning you can do it pretty rapidly with the forces in theater. And they don't have the combat power in Karg Island to prevent us from doing that.
0: Right.
1: So is there a risk to doing it? Sure there is.
0: That's what
1: I'm just trying to gain leverage for the president. That's all I'm trying to
0: No, listen, Jack Keane says the same thing, Keith, that they don't have the power to stop us. I mean, look, the naval blockade is working. And the reports are, General Keith Kellogg, the reports are that Iran is no longer selling any oil, or at least they're not exporting any oil. Now, what I don't know, you know, Pakistan and other countries internally, if you move the geography inland, it's possible they're selling some oil there, which then might get to China or whomever. What I know is they're not selling any oil through the Persian Gulf area. That we know. But internally, it's hard to know, isn't it? I mean, for example, you're the expert, but does anyone trust Pakistan, for heaven's sakes? Of course not.
1: Yeah, Larry, I agree with you, but they're in the area and they should be able to do something. But, you know, this is one of those you're going to have to make a hard call to basically work on Iran and work on the Houthis as well. And the reason I like doing something like Karg Island is it gives you leverage. Mm. You now have something they need.
0: Right.
1: And say to them, look, I got an idea. We'll make a deal with you as long as you go to a beach house in West Palm Beach and get out of country.
0: Right.
1: When you've got a theocratic government, they probably have got a lot of money. They salted away over the years. Mm. And they don't care about the people. They really don't. And the other part of that is, you know, since we've been in the White House, we know how it all works. Is you know, I tell the CIA, look, with a presidential finding to the CIA, you can provide support to the resistance within Iran. There is one.
0: 100%.
1: And then you can not put U.S. troops on the ground inside Iran, but support them. And I had talked to them as late as yesterday, and they're saying, we don't want troops on the ground. We just want your support.
0: Mm.
1: And I don't see why we don't do something like that.
0: Oh, I am so yes to that. Yes, yes, yes. Again, Keith, by the way, you know, your colleague and friend, General Jack Keane, says the same thing. And boy, am I lined up with you on that. Terrific stuff. I got to jump out. General Keith Kellogg, folks, you can tell he knows whereof he speaks. Retired Army Lieutenant General, former National Security Advisor. Keith's book is War by Other Means, a general in the White House. He was a great general in the White House. He's also a great colleague in the White House. Thank you, sir. We appreciate it. Folks, a quick break. And then my favorite pollster, John McLaughlin, is going to give us an update. I'm Kudlow. Please stick around.
2: Larry Kudlow.
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2: 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Here's Jake Novak.
4: Tesla is going all in on autonomous vehicles with one snazzy, wild, out-of-this-world exception. I'm talking about the next-generation Tesla Roadster, and this could finally be the month that it gets unveiled. There are reports it will include an optional SpaceX package that will include cold gas thrusters and a 0-60 time of less than 1 second. But just be glad there's still one car Elon Musk is still willing to let some of us drive. With Moving America, I'm Jake Novak.
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6: This is John Catsimatidis. 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The amount of chemicals companies have been putting into our food for the last 30 years. Why? They want it to last longer on the shelves. Well, I have to thank President Trump, Secretary Kennedy, and Dr. Oz. They went to war with putting chemicals in our food in America. Lately, General Mills, no more dyes in the General Mills cereals. Kellogg's, no more chemicals in our cereals. My favorite, M&M's. 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I'm John Catsimatidis, and that's the Cat's Corner.
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0: back, and we're going to talk to my favorite best pollster, John McLaughlin, ace pollster, CEO of McLaughlin and Associates, Trumpian pollster, Gingrich pollster, everybody's pollster. All right, John, we don't have a lot of time, but let me just ask you. Did they get it done? Did the president and the GOP get it done at the midterm convention? I know you haven't gone in the field yet. I don't think you have. But from, you know, watching it, you and Brother Jim, you think they got it done? The people going to turn out? Are low propensity voters going to go and vote Republican after watching the Dallas midterm convention? What do you think?
14: To start, but they have to play offense with the Democrats because, I mean, I was just listening to your segment with General Kellogg, and you know, people are going out there, and they, if you're a Trump voter, you're watching the convention, and President Trump's speech was great. The other speakers were great. There was a lot of exposure to where the Democrats stand on these different issues. But, you know, you have over 50 days left, and people are buying gas today, and the price of gas was going up.
0: Yeah.
14: Because it was when you were talking about, and by the way, this is not an accident. You know, if you're an enemy of Donald Trump, whether you're Mark Carney in Canada and you don't want to do a tariff deal, or you're the Houthis, controlling the Red Sea, et cetera, mm-hmm. you're driving the price of gas up, you're trying to affect the American midterm elections where they're not, this is not coincidence. This is, you know, like you said, the enemies of the United States, they're trying to bog the president down with this war so that we will lose control of the House and Senate because the Democrats don't want to prosecute this war. And that's where the contrast has to be. Do you want Iran to have nuclear weapons or not? Do you want Iran to feed terrorism? We know from our polls that we took that 75% of all voters don't want Iran helping the terrorists or funding terrorism, whether the Houthis or whomever, Al-Qaeda, et cetera. We just celebrated but memorialized the 25th anniversary of 9/11. Iran, funds our enemies. And you have another 76%. They don't want Iran to have a nuclear weapon because they would use it against us and our allies. So we're bogged down in this now, and the Republicans have to call the Democrats out, and they have to say, why aren't you united with us? Why don't you want to stop Iran from getting nuclear weapons? Why do you want to see them fund terrorism? And the convention, the midterm convention in Dallas was a great success. But, you know, it's exciting people. The messages were there. But you got to realize, you know, a lot of the networks didn't carry that news. Mm. They carried other news. So we've got a challenge. I mean, I can tell you, by the way.
0: Let's just stay with it. The Houthi thing, which is really the last, I'm going to say, I don't know, John, 2 weeks. Okay. All of a sudden, gasoline prices have bopped up to $4.31. Now, look, they were $5.50 or higher with Biden. But anyway, lately, AAA nationwide average, $4.31. The other one that's difficult is diesel truck drivers. Okay. That's the big thing. Truck drivers. Diesel is now $6.06, 6.06. So that's not cool, and it's affecting the CPI, and it may be affecting interest rates, and it may be affecting share prices. I don't want to go too far, but I'm just saying this past week, bond rates went up quite a bit, including mortgage rates, and stock prices went down a wee bit.
14: And when you're looking at before the convention, when we ask people, did President Trump do a major service by destroying Iran's military capability? Mm. They agreed. 51-37, the voters agreed. Mm. If you watch right-of-center cable news, you agreed. 79-15. But if you watch left-of-center cable news, they disagreed. 56-36. So the left doesn't even want him to succeed with that. And then when we ask, do you agree or disagree that the U.S. take over the Strait of Hormuz, ending Iran's power over global energy prices will be a major accomplishment for President Trump. Mm. 54-33, most Americans agreed. But if you watch right of center news, you agree 81-13. Left of center news, you actually tilted the other way, 49-42. So you've got...
0: That's not nothing.
14: No, you've got a segment of the American media hoping that he fails so the Democrats can take over the House and the Senate. So the Republicans made a start in Danilis, but we've had, like I said, we have over 50 days where you have to drive home the message, and you have to contrast on many issues, whether it's the economy, tax cuts, whether it's open borders, whether it's crime, whether it's when you're talking about even voter ID. I mean, there's a lot of states.
0: So they got to push.
14: Have ballots without voter ID.
0: All right, we're out of time. But they got to push the agenda. That's what you're saying. Yes. They've got to be really strong on all those fronts. Well, all right. Common sense. I know you're right. John McLaughlin, everybody. America's top pollster. By the way, he polls likely voters, which is so important. Thank you, John. We appreciate it. Sorry, not more time. Folks, we're going to take a break, and then we're going to do some stock market work. On the other side, kind of a bumpy market. I'm Kudlow. Please stick around. Lots more cooking.
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20: Busy weekend. I'm Paul Stevens, Fox News. President Trump wraps up a trip to Ireland today with his favorite pastime high on the agenda.
21: Yesterday was taken up by political meetings in Dublin with Ireland's head of government, Micheál Martin, and President Catherine Connolly. Day two of the weekend trip involves the sport of golf. The president waking up at his Dunburg resort where the Irish Open Golf Tournament is currently being played. There are rumours the president himself will present the winner's trophy. The visit's taking place amid one of Ireland's biggest ever security operations. 1,000 U.S. Secret Service agents are supplementing 3,000 local officers. Jonathan Savage, Fox News.
20: An Iranian commercial vessel attacked near the Strait of Hormuz. Fox's Claudia Cowan.
22: One person is dead, four others hurt, after an Iranian commercial ship was reportedly struck near the Strait of Hormuz. The U.S. military, which has previously struck Iranian-flagged vessels while enforcing a blockade, has not claimed responsibility. A second ship in the vital waterway was also reportedly hit by a projectile.
20: And the United Kingdom Maritime Trade Operations Monitor reporting that a vessel was hit by a projectile while transiting the strait, but it's not clear if that was the same strike being referred to. Disaster off the coast of Indonesia. A ferry carrying more than 240 people overturned in the Java Sea. One person confirmed dead, another 140, though, said to be missing in some very rough waters. Authorities say they're mobilizing every available asset to help that rescue effort. And the number of dead climbing to at least 76 in the Philippines following a fire on a ferry. 13 still missing. Forensic teams now working to ID the victims of that tragedy last week. Investigators still trying to determine what caused that deadly blaze. Sea accidents in the Philippines, though, are not uncommon. 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
4: 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Just click listen, then swipe right and hear the latest news updates on your time. 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
20: Wisconsin gubernatorial candidate Tom Tiffany and a pilot said to be recovering from minor injuries after their four-seat plane lost power and had to make an emergency water landing in Lake Wausau. Tiffany says the plane began to submerge after landing, forcing both men to get out, exit, and swim to shallow water. First responders got to them by boat, took them to a hospital. Tiffany says both are expected to be okay. In Georgia, the Stockbridge City Council voting to remove Mayor Jane Williams over misconduct allegations. Fox 5 Atlanta reporter Annie Mapp.
25: Jaden Williams is 23 years old and became the city's youngest mayor back in January, but now his time in office is up, and the city of Stockbridge has already reached out to the Henry County Board of Elections to hold a special election to fill his vacancy. The city accused Williams of using more than $4,000 on a city purchasing card for personal expenses. That included restaurant meals, clothes, haircuts, and a movie. The city also says he used a city vehicle for personal trips and spent more than $2,600 on gas. Williams said he did not intentionally use city funds for personal expenses and that he paid the city back.
20: That hearing also highlighting that Mayor Williams allegedly sent inappropriate text messages to an 18-year-old high school student who was seeking his mentorship. Voters in Sweden heading to the polls today, Sunday, in an election that could keep Prime Minister Ulf Kristersson's center-right government in power or return to the center-left government. Kristersson's coalition relies on support from the Sweden Democrats, an anti-immigration party that could enter the cabinet if the right gets enough votes there. His main challenger is a former Prime Minister, Magdalena Andersson, of the Social Democrats. I'm Paul Stevens. This is Fox News.
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0: Welcome back, everybody. I'm Larry Kudlow. 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You hear us with great clarity all across the country, around the world, throughout the solar system, including the Milky Way. And I'll put a little plug in for the TV show, Fabulous Fox Business, every day, Monday through Friday, 4 to 5 p.m. Name of the show is Kudlow. And if you can't make us at 4, just text your favorite 9-year-old, and she will show you how to DVR the show. So So let's talk stocks. Let's talk stocks. Stocks did a lot better this week than bonds. Stocks were off, but not all that much. Had a nice rally yesterday. Let's see. Yeah, we went up 500 points on the Dow, 251 on the Nas, 65 on the S&P 500. For the week, things were down, 841 on the Dow, 62 on the S&P. But we're not far from the records that we set a while back. So let's talk about stocks and the Federal Reserve and interest rates and the economy, and profits still look pretty darn good to me. We have the great Stephanie Link, Hightower Advisors, Chief Investment Strategist and Head of Investment Solutions. I sleep better at night knowing Stephanie Link is still in the game. And on top of that, we have Jim Urio, my favorite forecaster, CEO of JI Financial Strategy, Chicago's leading restaurateur. Jim Urio, your restaurants are in the suburbs, aren't they?
1: Yeah, it's about 20 miles northwest of the city. It was a big bootlegging mobster area back in the 1920s and 30s, and it's an old place from that was the Capone gang and the Tui gang fought over it back in the 1930s. It's got a really cool story. Come out to dinner there sometime, and I'll tell you the whole story.
0: Well, I might have a customer for you. That's why I asked. I might have a customer. But anyway, I'll start with you. Bonds got clobbered across the curve, 2 year up 26 bips, 5 year 24, 10 year 18, 30 year 11. Let's see, the 10 year is 497, according to my sheets. The 30 year is 535. I think the real killer, let me look for it, is the mortgage rates. The 30 year mortgage rate, 6.76%. Earlier in the show, Jim Urio, we had John Carney and Mike Faulkner, both of whom expect a quarter point rise in the Fed. What say you, and what's your take on bonds?
1: So I'm still 50-50 on the quarter base point hike. I don't think it's that big a deal either way, and I think the market would be fine with it because it's 25 base points. But the bond market, okay, I'm going to make a deal with you right off the bat here because you want to believe, and I agree with you to a certain extent, that the investing world is finding better opportunities elsewhere, so doesn't need to tie their money up with 10-year because the economy is going pretty well. The AI story is still real. I will definitely give you that.
0: This is correct. This is my view.
1: Okay, if you give me, I'm going to go back on this. If you can't agree with me, that part of the reason that bonds are falling is that the market is starting to realize that that conflicts are expensive. Our life is expensive even without the conflict, and you throw another $200 billion on that, that's a lot of bonds to be sold. The smaller, the last little part of it is that, yes, diesel and crude is causing some inflation in the short term. Might not be great to hold bonds. I don't believe that's a huge thing. Single factor supply shock inflation to me is a different animal than most, but I think there's a lot of bonds in Brazil. I think it's lazy analysis when people say, oh, oil's going higher, so bonds are going, so yields are going higher. That's because of the inflation worries. No, it's because of the expense of the conflict worries more so than the inflation worries. And I think that Scott Bessent coming out and saying, I am your captain now, those are famous last words when you're trying to bully the bully, which is the bond market. I agree with James Carville that he wants to come back into the bond market because it scares the heck out of everybody.
0: Well, I'm not sure Scott should have maybe said that, but he did
1: say
0: that.
1: Okay, good. We agree on that.
0: He did say that. But Stephanie Link, it is interesting. After the CPI and the PPI, I don't really understand the PPI, but people didn't seem to like it. But there's a 90% chance, according to markets, that the Fed's going to tighten. But I guess the question, I mean, stocks went up yesterday and did pretty well. Let's see, the Dow was up 500 plus and the S&P was up 65. So, I mean, our prior conversation, the economy is just as strong as it was a few weeks ago and profits are just as strong as it was a few weeks ago. So I can't get that worried about stocks. I don't know. What does Stephanie Link think?
5: Earnings and profits, they trump everything.
0: Yes.
5: And that's just, it's as simple as that. I think we had a sigh of relief rally yesterday because, yeah, inflation was a little hotter, but it wasn't off the charts. Mm. It was almost in line. I mean, a core PCE, I'm sorry, core PPI at 4.6, yeah, that's hot. But a core CPI at 2.4, you're getting kind of close to the 2% level, which the Fed looks at. Mm-hmm. But at the end of the day, I think they have to go next week for credibility. Because Warsh, out of the gate, he's, you know, said, obviously, they're watching a lot of different metrics, but inflation is elevated. And so I think they go. I don't even think it matters, to Jim's point, because the economy is still doing well. And if I can just give you one data point on the AI build-out, I mean, there's a lot of data points, but we had Oracle report earnings this week, and their bookings for AI, $664 billion, up 46% year over year, up $26 billion sequentially. So AI is alive and well, and as long as that is the case, the economy is going to continue to hum. And one last thing I would say is, I listened to the CEOs of Wells Fargo and Bank of America this week. Both of them talked about not only AI is the boom, but it's the consumer that's doing well. Consumption is running 4 to 5%. Credit quality is actually going up in terms of quality. Delinquencies, net charge-offs are going down, and activity is still strong. So I think profits are still going to be strong. Are they going to be up 52% like we just saw? No, probably not. But 20% is very achievable this year and next year.
0: Yeah, boy, 20% is a great number. Profits are the mother's milk of stocks and the lifeblood of the economy. We could probably score over 4% when we get third quarter GDP, according to the Atlanta Fed. You know, on the bank thing, Steph, that's very interesting. You say that. So I was down, I guess it was week before last, at the G20 meeting. I interviewed Scott Bessent in front of all these finance ministers and central bankers who basically don't like us, but we had fun. And at dinner the night before, Jamie Dimon was at our table with a bunch of finance ministers. So I talked to him. He's an old friend. I like him very much personally. I've known him for a million years. Anyway, the point is his bookings are very strong. That's the point I'm making. His bookings are strong. Consumers, small companies, you know, small businesses, large businesses, loan demand, the whole nine yards, Steph, just to you know, you're right. And I'm looking at the banks, the big banks, year to date, Goldman plus 17%, JPM plus 11, Citi up 19. That's a nice piece of change. Bank of America 14, not Wells Fargo, minus 3. But when I grew up, I used to believe if the banks are in good shape and they're profitable, that's bullish for the economy.
5: 100%. They're at the front line. I always look at the big six banks, and whether they're good investments or not, you want to listen to what the CEOs are saying because they see it real time. And they had record profits last quarter, and they're going to continue. I think, actually, of the names that we're talking about, Wells has lagged, but I think that's the turnaround story. So for an idea out there, I'll just throw it there because the CEO basically said, yeah, consumer is doing well. We have opportunities to gain market share in investment banking and M&A. And not only did he say the consumer is doing well on the high end, both of them actually, both Bank of America and Wells Fargo said the low end is starting to see a pickup because wage growth is actually better at the low end. It's actually picked up faster than at the high end. So, yeah, I agree with you 100%.
0: Can I one more on that? Hang on, Jimmy. As Stephanie, Citigroup is the leader, actually, of the big banks. Plus 19. Now, just say a word. That's an interesting turn. I mean, that bank has been dead in the water several times the last 30 or 40 years. But it looks like they're coming back. What is it? Jane Fraser is the CEO, if I'm not mistaken. Is it a solid bank?
5: Absolutely. I think she's done a remarkable turnaround for the company.
0: Yeah.
5: What she's doing is she's streamlining it. It got too big, unruly, and it was just too hard to analyze. And so she is shrinking the company to grow. And they're benefiting clearly from the positive trends, deregulation and M&A and the IPO market, et cetera. But it got overly cheap It wasn't well run. She comes in and now is turning it around. I love those kind of stories. By the way, I think Charlie Sharp at Wells Fargo is doing the same thing. Mm. And then one last thing is on consumer, let's just talk about American Express and Capital One. American Express last quarter saw U.S. loan growth, spending growth, rather, up 11%. And Capital One said purchase volumes were up 26%. So It's not just even the big banks that are talking about the spend out there, which I think is very healthy.
0: Yes, those are great signals. Jim Urio, one thing that troubles me is the 30-year mortgage rate, 6.75%. I mean, it's really, everybody wants it to go south, but it's gone north.
1: Mm-hmm. Yep. This is a problem. And again, I hate myself for the feelings that I'm not hearing. The things you two are both saying, which I agree with to about 70%, and you know me, you've known me for 30 years later, and you know what I'm doing, like, where are they wrong? Where are all of us wrong? Where could this thing be derailed? You just mentioned one of it, yields. And it's not just us saying that yields are uncomfortably high. Since August 5th, Scott Stent's been trying to jawbone yields down, signaling that he's uncomfortable with those. Oil prices, we can't be happy with oil prices over 100. Market breath. And I'd love if we have time for Stephanie to comment on market breath, because all of a sudden the Mag 7 are 34% of the market cap of the S&P again, just like back in May. And, you know, a lot under the hood of this rally, isn't that great? Now we're getting to September 15th. Everyone talks about seasonality, but it usually doesn't begin to September 15th. So I am, I hate to say cautiously optimistic. I am cautiously optimistic. I'm still a bull. And by the way, I worked extensively at both Goldman Sachs and Citibank throughout my career. I'll buy Goldman Sachs over Citibank any day. They've broke my heart too many times with the stock and the employment there. Sorry, people, but I take Goldman.
0: Yeah, but you know, Ms. Fraser is a good Republican.
1: She seems good.
0: She's a good Republican. I like her very much.
1: Yeah.
0: You know, she's not a Wall Street liberal. You've taken out, possibly, this troubles me, with the Houthi situation and the Iraqi militia situation, both of which are financed, obviously, by Iran. I guess they got enough money to do that. You've taken out potentially 5 to 7 million barrels of oil on a daily basis because of the pipeline and the Red Sea choke point. Now this is not good, and it's a big reason why these oil prices, you know, you figure Brent crude, but WTI goes along with it. It's set internationally. You know, I don't know that I can't say with confidence that those prices have peaked. I don't know that. And they're already a lot higher than we wanted them to be. And it is affecting gasoline. I'm not so worried about gasoline. It's having a bigger effect probably on diesel. And trucking. You know, trucks carry 70-75% of the goods in this country. So that's not cool. That's not great. I mean, I don't want to sound like Urio, but it's not great.
1: Stephanie, if I can just get this one concession from him, then the rest of the day I'm happy that he just came.
0: I mean, it's not a fabulous story right now. I mean, at some point, it, you know, might have an ancillary impact on stocks, but it's mostly a bond thing.
5: I think that when the war first started, or the conflict first started, I thought that it would be a lot quicker and a fast situation. It's not, obviously. And as a result, oil prices, to your point on Brent, is up 44% from July. Still down 14% from April, so we're not at peaks. But this is clearly one of the reasons the bond market and the 10-year is approaching 5%. And I think it's obviously worth watching. And by the way, all of these unknowns and these concerns come in September, which is the worst month of the year for equities. So we are going to see volatility. On average, the S&P 500 is down 2.7% in September. However, October and November are the next best months of the year. So on average, October's up 2.8 and November's up 3.9. So I think you want to use the volatility to be accumulating to add to a lot of various different sectors and stocks, not just Mag 7. To Jim's point, they are a big part of the S&P. You want to have exposure. But I think there are other areas that are attractive.
0: Because
5: economy is really good.
0: No, 100%. Let's take a break and we can do some of those sectors. Stephanie Link, Hightower Advisors, Investment Solutions. Jim Urio, Chicago's leading restaurateur. And by the way, he's the CEO of JI Financial Strategies. Got himself a newsletter now. Holy cow. I'm Kudlow. We'll be right back.
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10: A new study at JMA Cardiology found that patients with atrial fibrillation can monitor their heart rhythm at home by using a smartphone before treatment. Researchers at the Karolinska Institute say the approach reduced last-minute procedure cancellations by nearly 95%. 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
2: Joe. We just got a minute and a half. Stephanie Link, what do you like?
3: Still like the financials, and I think the industrials that are building out the infrastructure and AI are a buy. They've pulled back a good entry point.
2: Gotta love it. The financials with all the rates and all the bonds and all the everything else. I love that stuff. Jim Urio, go ahead, take a stab at it.
4: I don't hate the financials either, particularly like Goldman, like I said before. I also agree with the build-out, and I like copper and have been very long copper because of it. The only trade I did yesterday was I started buying chips again. I bought AMD, and I have SMH, which is the ETF. I don't really know what the chart looked great to me. That's why I grabbed it. I don't really have a fundamental argument to back up why they should have another leg up, except for the fact that periodically they have.
2: I love copper. I love the copper. The copper chart looks... which is a great sign. Dr. Copper, Stephanie, right? That's for the good economy.
3: That's 100%. And if you like copper, which I do too, you want to own Brazil.
2: Ooh.
4: Oh, nice.
2: Really?
4: One. I like it. Yeah.
2: Wow. Yeah. Brazil. Lulu. Holy cow. That is something right there at the end. Stephanie Link, thank you so much. Jim Urio, thank you. Folks, we're going to take a quick break. Do some money in politics on the other side. We've got Liz Peek and Steve Forbes and Steve Moore, and I'm still Kudlow.

0: Celebrating 250 years of America, highlighting moments in history. 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
1: September 1945, General Douglas MacArthur tells President Truman that it would not be wise to put Japan's Emperor Hirohito on trial and execute him for war crimes. MacArthur knew executing Hirohito would have likely made the continuing occupation of Japan much more difficult. The U.S.-Japanese partnership has endured ever since, and that's history.
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3: Is the movie Home Alone 2 cursed? Social media thinks so. Four actors from the cast of the 1992 film have died in 2026. Catherine O'Hara, Brenda Flicker the Pigeon Lady, Tim Curry, and J.P. Morgan. One person writing on Instagram, "Hey Universe, to be clear, the next one should not be Macaulay." It's worth pointing out that a majority of the film's ensemble are still alive and well.
2: This is the Red Apple Entertainment Report.
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5: Fox News, I'm Pam Puzo. During a weekend trip to Ireland, President Trump weighed in on the war with Iran.
6: Iran wants to make a deal so bad. They're calling constantly. They want to make a deal.
5: State media in Tehran says one person is dead after an Iranian commercial vessel was struck in the Strait of Hormuz.
7: The U.S. military, which has previously struck Iranian-flagged vessels while enforcing a blockade, has not claimed responsibility. A second ship in the vital waterway was also reportedly hit by a projectile.
5: That's Fox's Claudia Cowan. Traffic in the critical waterway remains low. More civilians have lost their lives in Ukraine. Officials say at least eight people were killed by Russian strikes overnight. 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
8: Let's take a look at the weekend weather here on the North Coast. There will be a little bit of cloudiness expected during the evening with a slight possibility of rain showers both Saturday and Sunday, but this weekend's going to have partly cloudy to mostly clear skies in the forecast. Light and variable winds will slowly be shifting from the southeast over towards the west and increasing up to 10 miles an hour by the end of the weekend. That is a look at the weather here on the North Coast.
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0: Wall Street to the White House. 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
16: Yeah, we've got a trifecta today. All right. We got Liz Peek, Fox News contributor. We had her, we lost her, but she'll be coming back. We got the great Steve Forbes, chairman and editor-in-chief of Forbes Media. And Steve's book, which is actually looking more and more important, Inflation, What It Is, Why It's Bad, and How to Fix It. And the late entry is Steve Moore from Dallas, Texas, Unleash Prosperity Hotline, and the host of More Money, which somebody's got to fix that, making too much noise. Anyway, More Money's popping up right after this show on most of these same radio stations. So welcome to everybody. So, Steve Forbes, you're going to love this. I'm going to start with you. There's a lot of talk about the Fed raising their interest rates and dealing with inflation. So my thought is, let's be very clear. If we worry about inflation and we worry about growth, I have a plan. The plan is, let us reduce marginal tax rates with a good tax reform plan, a Forbes flat tax of some kind. Point number one, that's growth, supply side, and low inflation. Second, let us shrink the Fed's balance sheet, otherwise known as the monetary base. And third, let us build a strong dollar. In fact, let us get this talk about the need for a strong dollar. So lower tax rates, a smaller balance sheet, monetary base, and a strong dollar. So if that's what we, if we're worried about inflation, and we're not that far from their target, but we could probably do better, 0 to 2%. That's the program we should be arguing as supply-siders. Mr. Trump, I mean, I know he's got this $5,000 dividend thing, but that's what he's trying to communicate, I think, is that if you elect Republicans in the midterms, you're going to get lower tax rates. I really believe. We've been through this before, and I think that's what he really means. And I think you can put a package together such, but I think all of us together have to promote a package. It's kind of like a Reagan-Volcker package going back several decades. Anyway, Steve Forbes, that's my lead-in. That's where I think we should be guiding policy.
17: Absolutely. And I'll be blunt. I think the president missed a great opportunity in Dallas to unveil such a plan instead of something that nobody thinks is going to happen. And so reducing tax rates,

0: that there looks like the Federal Reserve is still has this straitjacket of the Phillips curve, which is why there's chatter that they're going to raise interest rates. Well, the markets have done it already. Since the markets have done it already, I hope Warsh has enough control of the Fed to be able to say, no, we're moving away from the straitjacket of the Phillips curve. We want a stable dollar in value. And that's what monetary policy is going to be about, not trying to depress the economy by jacking up interest rates. The markets will set that. We're going to have monetary policy based on a dollar you can trust, like the Rock of Gibraltar. Remember, the Swiss franc, if you look at their money supply, the Swiss franc, you think it has hyperinflation. Mm-hmm. No, people want the Swiss franc because they trust it. It's kept its value for better than any other currency for over 100 years. Do that for the dollar. You combine that with what we call the Kudlow plan, reducing those tax rates, and you have a booming economy, and you have something you can take to the voters.
1: I called it, Steve, I mean, I totally agree. Look, I called it 10, 20, 30, just for argument's sake. You want to go 10, 15, 30, I'm fine. Indexing 100%. I love the 15%. Look, Steve Moore and I tried to talk him into, actually, he wanted 15 for the corporate rate in the first term anyway. So I completely agree that that's, you know, look, in these kinds of speeches, a little birdie told me that the $5,000 dividend thing was actually not in the text of the speech.
2: I totally believe that.
1: Actually, Liz, you may have said that on the air the other night.
0: What you should do, Larry, is say AI put that in there.
1: Well, what I was told, and you can take this for what it's worth or not, that the pollsters have been looking at this, okay, talking about it with him, not the economists, but the pollsters, the political geniuses. But it wasn't in the formal text, but he put it in. I don't think it's not, obvious, as you said, Steve, it's not going to wear well, and I don't think he's going to really push the thing. But the point is, he wants to cut taxes, so that's a good thing. We like that very much. Steve Moore, I know you, in the op-ed piece you're doing, I think we should work it in so that we have it the right.
3: Yep.
1: I'll just call it the Reagan-Volcker supply side, Forbes, whatever. And, you know, and that's good. Look, we want to encourage the low tax idea. And there could be, I don't know, if they win the thing, and I'm sure they're going to win the Senate, House perhaps not, but if they get a budget reconciliation plan, we should push for it. That's what I'm just saying. Guys like us, you know, we need to push for it. Now, I heard Liz Peek's voice, which is delightful. Liz, I want to go to you. I just had this thought earlier in the show, talking about the Dallas Convention. You know, at the end of the day, we can talk about policies and so forth, and we need to. But at the end of the day, isn't it just going to be crazy versus normal? I mean, isn't that really the way this thing's going to play out?
2: 100%. 100%. And you've got people on the left, like Hassan Piker, Mamdani, who have become the face of the Democratic Party. And I'm sure that a lot of Democrats are just horrified by this, but that's what we got now. And I think Republicans are going to run on that. And, yeah, I think it was Sarah Huckabee Sanders that said, you know, there's a difference between crazy versus normal. And common sense, crazy, whatever you want to talk about, the difference is stark. I want to reemphasize Steve Forbes' remark about missing a bet at the convention. First of all, I thought the convention was a genius political move. To get your party out there with a message before the midterms, what's wrong with that? I thought it was a great idea. I do think that President Trump screwed it up by lofting in this $5,000. And, Larry, I'm not sure I agree with you that he meant tax cuts. I think he meant the increase in real wages. I think Steve Moore has that at $2,000 or $3,000 per average family now. Maybe he was talking about, by the end of this, we're going to have $5,000.
1: I think we lost her.
2: People would be spinning this. This is what he was really talking about.
1: Liz, go close to a window or something. Where you're kind of in and out.
2: Okay.
1: Go close to a window.
2: I am.
1: There you go.
2: I am now close to a window. Sorry.
1: All right, we're going to try to reestablish that. Steve Forbes.

0: You were there, so what was it like? Give us a little bird's eye view.
1: Well, it was, I mean, people are pumped up, no doubt about it, and but there's nervousness too. Look, I want to mention something. By the way, the theme of what you're talking about, Larry, is growth will set us free.
0: Right. Yes.
1: Growth will set us free. And the Republicans should always be talking about growth, and Liz is exactly right. So in Trump's first term, his first 4 years in office, median family income went up by $6,500. Mm-hmm. So there's your dividend, $6,500 extra income because of the Trump tax cuts and deregulation and so on. So far this term, he's running about $2,000 up. And in other words, people have seen an increase in their incomes. And what I want him to say is, look, if we have a Republican Congress, we're going to pass policies that will lead to higher income, much more than $5,000. By the way, wealth, let's remember that we've had a booming stock market and real estate market. So the wealth of American people in the first term rose by about $30,000 in real terms. And so far this term, you ready, up $24,000.
0: Terrific. We're at by the way, the wealth thing, household wealth is about $180 trillion.
1: Right.
0: It's a remarkable number. Absolutely remarkable number.
1: And don't forget, Larry, that the vast majority of Americans now have 401k plans.
0: Yes.
1: Where do you think the money is invested? In the stock market.
0: Sure, absolutely. I mean, we calculated, Grover Norquist, who's great on this, that there could be 155 million Americans in the market one way or another. Including union pension funds, ironically, since the bosses hate us. But the fact is, between IRAs and 401ks and so forth, brokerage accounts. And you're right, the Trump savings accounts, you know, Steve Forbes, the Trump savings accounts can ultimately lead to the kind of Social Security reform that we've talked about for all these years.
2: Well, that's right, and that's why the Republicans, it's too late, I think, now to make the point that the real way to save Social Security is to bring in a new system for younger people. You don't have to change the current system. I wish we'd get away from this thing. We have to, you know, cut benefits for people and all that kind of thing, and say this is a way of doing something for younger people where they own the money, not the Washington politicians. And build out on what the president started. It's very, very, very important. And one of the things that I think is giving the Democrats their opening, and you've touched on in your show, is the feeling that we're not in control, especially with Iran and what's happening there. And the president, I think, has just got to bite the bullet, so to speak, and go back to where we were in April and go all out. And our friends who are undermining us, like Pakistan and Turkey, tell the Turks we're working with dissidents inside Iran to bring down this government. We're not going to stop until the government falls. And in the meantime, given your behavior, we think we're going to arm the Kurds, which are a big minority in Iran.
0: Yeah.
2: That'll send Erdogan, the dictator of Turkey, into a tailspin. But make it very clear to him and to the world, this regime is going, and it's going soon, and we're going to do everything we can. And just the heck with what happened short term, bring that regime down, and I think that'll change the mood profoundly.
0: Can we
2: bring it down?
0: By the way, I think the internal, you know, trying to help the dissidents and the resistance is really, really important. What about taking Karg Island? You know, I had General Kellogg on earlier, Keith Kellogg. I mean, he's really an advocate of taking Karg Island.
2: Well, you can start by bombing Karg Island, pieces of it. So if Iran has any illusions they're ever going to get, this regime's ever going to get any oil out there, forget about it. And bomb those roads from Pakistan. Remember, Iran is surrounded by seven different borders, and some of it's still porous.
0: Yes.
2: So make it very clear we're doing all of the above. It's so important. And by the way, this regime wants to kill the president, President Trump, and his family. And the real threats are enormous. And so the idea we can come to a deal with these people, no way. Take them out and make it clear so the dissidents in Iran know we're not going to try to do a deal with this government. Those days are over. We're going for the clean sweep.
0: Steve Moore, when you were down there, when he talked about the war will end after the election, how was that received? I mean, is it credible?
1: Well, I don't know.
0: Hard to know.
1: I don't know. I was concentrating on the economics of it. But look, people understand. I get frustrated because the economy is good. I mean, it's maybe not an A economy, but it's a B plus economy. Mm. I mean, the highest stock market ever. We've got, you know, real incomes are rising. We have more jobs than people to fill them. We've got, as you have said so many times on your TV show, a construction and manufacturing boom. Mm-hmm. This is the blue collar president. Mm-hmm. He's created all of these new jobs. So I hope we overcame this kind of veil of pessimism that the media keeps portraying with this economy. Because as I've said many times, every country would love to be in the United States right now.
2: And we're the key thing is credibility. And you make it clear Iran's going to be resolved, not after the election, but we're starting to do it now credibly, instead of sounding like Herbert Hoover, prosperity's just around the corner. You get that credibility of a decisive win in Iran, and that makes people put in a mood to start taking seriously other points you make about the economy, because, you know, people hear about AI, you know, high-tech Frankensteins are going to be taking us over. Mm-hmm. There's a sour mood out there, but you get some solid accomplishments, and people start to listen. You give people something to look forward to in the future, like big tax cuts, which we've done before. We'll do it again. I think you change the narrative, and then you can really say it's our view of the future versus the lunatics on the other side. And people say, yeah, those other people are nuts.
3: I think one of the big problems is that Republicans in Congress don't really believe in supply-side economics. They are so cowed by going to the public and talking about tax cuts, because immediately you'll have a wave of pushback that, oh, my God, you're making our $40 trillion debt even worse, et cetera. Very few of them are willing to concede that lower tax rates actually might stimulate growth and be good for the economy. I think that's the hugest messaging failure that we have.
0: All right, Liz, we got Liz back. We're going to take a quick break. We got a quick break. I'm going to come back to her on crazy versus normal. Liz Peek, Fox News contributor. Steve Moore, the great Steve Moore, chairman and editor-in-chief of Forest Media. Steve Moore's show is coming right after this show. More money. I'm Kudlow. We'll be right back.
4: Larry Kudlow.
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0: And we're talking to Liz Peek and Steve Forbes and Steve Moore. I want to go back to Liz Peek on this theme of normal versus crazy. A perfect, you know, we have good candidates. The GOP, by and large, particularly in the Senate, has very strong candidates, Liz. And one of them is in Minnesota. I have had Michelle Tafoya on a number of times, including this past week. And she's running this really nice center-right campaign. And this Peggy Flanagan that she's running against, who was Tim Walz's lieutenant governor, with all the fraud and corruption, she was like the, you know, deputy fraudster. Plus, she's a crazy, basically an El Sayed socialist. Now, there's a case where there's a pickup there. We haven't won anything in Minnesota in years since Norm Coleman, Rudy Boschwitz. She can win. Michelle Tafoya can win in Minnesota.
3: Well, I mean, I think that is an excellent example of normal versus crazy.
0: Right.
3: And, you know, I was reading Politico talking about how Republicans were afraid of talking about crazy at the midterm convention because people are so concerned about costs and affordability, and that's really what they want to hear about. But at the end of the day, Larry, when you've got people talking about abolishing prisons,
0: right,
3: and you know, getting rid of the Electoral College and the Senate and things like that, you have to kind of say, well, wait a minute, what are the core values? What are our core institutions that Americans believe in? But I think there's another idea, and you raised it on the show this week, which is the whole virtue of patriotism and the fact that an awful lot of the people on the left who we consider kind of nuts in terms of their agenda, they also don't seem really to love our country. And I think still that does not go down very well. I mean, the effort to divide us, the effort to diminish what happened on 9/11, we just had a very big dose of rewriting history to favor terrorists, basically. And I think that really offends people. I'm hoping that that continues to be a conversation, frankly, through the election.
0: Well, the great line, you're right, 100% right. You know, the great line, Steve Moore, America belongs to those who love it. That was a fabulous line. You've talked about the patriotism. America belongs to those who love it. I mean, there's a lot to that. I mean, and I think the GOP's got to stay with that. And I think they've got to stay with also normal versus crazy. I mean, let's just, you know, these people should not be in the Senate, period, full stop.
3: I agree.
1: I mean, I could not agree more. There is a patriotism deficit in the Democratic Party, and every poll shows that, by the way. And even in polls, Democrats say about only 1 in 3 Democrats say they're proud to call themselves Americans. I mean,
0: and John,
1: the greatest country. There are plenty of people who want to come into this country. I'd love it. So,
0: and John Fetterman. And John Fetterman called in. I just love that. That was so great, too. All right, we're out of time. Steve Moore's show is coming up here. More money right after this show on most of these same stations. Thank you, Steve Forbes. Thank you, Liz Peek. Folks, I'm Kudlow. Thanks for listening. Be back next weekend.

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5: A busy weekend. I'm Paul Stevens, Fox News. President Trump wraps up a trip to Ireland today with his favorite pastime high on the agenda.
6: Yesterday was taken up by political meetings in Dublin with Ireland's head of government, Michael Martin, and President Catherine Connolly. Day two of the weekend trip involves the sport of golf. The president waking up at his Dunberg resort, where the Irish Open Golf Tournament is currently being played. There are rumours the president himself will present the winner's trophy. The visit's taking place amid one of Ireland's biggest ever security operations. 1,000 US Secret Service agents are supplementing 3,000 local officers. Jonathan Savage, Fox News.
5: An Iranian commercial vessel attacked near the Strait of Hormuz. Fox's Claudia Cowan.
7: One person is dead, four others hurt, after an Iranian commercial ship was reportedly struck near the Strait of Hormuz. The U.S. military, which has previously struck Iranian-flagged vessels while enforcing a blockade, has not claimed responsibility. A second ship in the vital waterway was also reportedly hit by a projectile.
5: And the United Kingdom Maritime Trade Operations Monitor reporting that a vessel was hit by a projectile while transiting the strait, but it's not clear if that was the same strike being referred to. Disaster off the coast of Indonesia. A ferry carrying more than 240 people overturned in the Java Sea. One person confirmed dead, another 140, though, said to be missing in some very rough waters. Authorities say they're mobilizing every available asset to help that rescue effort. And the number of dead climbing to at least 76 in the Philippines following a fire on a ferry. 13 still missing. Forensic teams now working to ID the victims of that tragedy last week. Investigators still trying to determine what caused that deadly blaze. Sea accidents in the Philippines, though, are not uncommon. 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
5: Wisconsin gubernatorial candidate Tom Tiffany and a pilot, okay, said to be recovering from minor injuries after their four-seat plane lost power and had to make an emergency water landing in Lake Wausau. Tiffany says the plane began to submerge after landing, forcing both men to get out, exit, and swim to shallow water. First responders got to them by boat, took them to a hospital. Tiffany says both are expected to be okay. In Georgia, the Stockbridge City Council voting to remove Mayor Jane Williams over misconduct allegations. Fox 5 Atlanta reporter Annie Mack.
12: Jaden Williams is 23 years old and became the city's youngest mayor back in January, but now his time in office is up, and the city of Stockbridge has already reached out to the Henry County Board of Elections to hold a special election to fill his vacancy. The city accused Williams of using more than $4,000 on a city purchasing card for personal expenses. That included restaurant meals, clothes, haircuts, and a movie. The city also says he used a city vehicle for personal trips and spent more than $2,600 on gas. Williams said he did not intentionally use city funds for personal expenses and that he paid the city back.
5: That hearing also highlighting that Mayor Williams allegedly sent inappropriate text messages to an 18-year-old high school student who was seeking his mentorship. Voters in Sweden heading to the polls today, Sunday, in an election that could keep Prime Minister Ulf Kristersson's center-right government in power or return to the center-left government. Kristersson's coalition relies on support from the Sweden Democrats, an anti-immigration party that could enter the cabinet if the right gets enough votes there. His main challenger is a former Prime Minister, Magdalena Andersson of the Social Democrats. I'm Paul Stevens. This is Fox News.
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17: 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The browser-based titles include Real Run, an adaptation of the classic hit Snake, where players navigate border czar Tom Homan apprehending undocumented migrants. Other offerings include Build the Wall, a Tetris-style block stacker, and Flappy Bill, a spin on Flappy Bird featuring a bald eagle dodging obstacles over the National Mall. Eamon Dignam, Fox News.
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23: Good morning and God bless you. This is Deacon Dance Farrell from St. Bernard's and Sacred Heart Parishes in Eureka. Our gospel today, from the 24th Sunday in Ordinary Time, comes from the Gospel of Matthew. Let us begin. In the name of the Father, and of the Son, and of the Holy Spirit. Amen. Peter approached Jesus and asked him, Lord, if my brother sins against me, how often must I forgive? As many as seven times? Jesus answered, I say to you, not 70 times, but 77 times. That is why the kingdom of heaven may be likened to a king who decided to settle accounts with his servants. When he began the accounting, a debtor was brought before him who owed him a huge amount. Since he had no way of paying it back, his master ordered him to be sold, along with his wife, his children, and all his property in payment of the debt. At that, the servant fell down, did him homage, and said, Be patient with me, and I will pay you back in full. Moved with compassion, the master of that servant let him go and forgave him the loan. When that servant had left, he found one of his fellow servants who owed him a much smaller amount. He seized him and started to choke him, demanding, Pay back what you owe. Falling to his knees, his fellow servants begged him, Be patient with me, and I will pay you back. But he refused. Instead, he had the fellow servant put into prison until he paid back the debt. Now when his fellow servants saw what had happened, they were deeply disturbed, and went to their master and reported the whole affair. His master summoned him, said to him, You wicked servant, I forgave you your entire debt because you begged me to. Should you not have had pity on your fellow servant as I had pity on you? Then, in anger, his master handed him over to the torturers until he should pay back the whole debt. So will my heavenly Father do to you, unless each of you forgives your brother from your heart. The Gospel of the Lord. Praise to you, Lord Jesus Christ. Our gospel today is obviously about forgiveness. And this is probably one of the most challenging topics for the Christian to overcome, at least if he actually takes the ideas that Jesus is presenting seriously. You know, so often we say, well, we should be forgiving. But it's very easy for us to draw lines as to where we're supposed to forgive and where we're not. So Peter today tries to draw one of those lines. If you think about it, he's actually trying really hard to be generous. Lord, if my brother sins against me, how often must I forgive? As many as seven times? So seven is a lot. Imagine somebody doing something cruel to you, something hurtful. I'm sure it's happened. And imagine that person doing that to you again and again and again, seven times, and forgiving that person every time. Theft. Infidelity, violence, seven times. Peter is being very loose here. He's thinking he's sounding incredibly compassionate and generous and kind. And he is. But Jesus takes him much further. Not 7 times, Peter, but 77 times. Just keep on going, Peter. Just keep going. There is no limit to the forgiveness that Jesus calls us to. He calls us to be forgiving not just once or twice, but in every instance, over and over again. And let's be honest, that can seem so unfair. It can seem incredibly unfair, unkind even. I mean, someone's hurt you and you're just supposed to stand up and let them hurt you again and again and again with no recompense? I'm all about turning the other cheek, but this is asking a lot. Well, what does this have to mean? What does this look like? Well, luckily, Jesus gives us a picture, and the picture is very illustrative. He shows us a picture of a man who has servants. So, a kingly man. And he brings his servant forward because his servant is in arrears. He hasn't paid his debts. And he comes forward, and he's just being a bureaucrat, right? Guy comes up, says it's a huge amount that's owed. He has no way of paying him back. All right, sell everything he's got, every last bit. Him, his children, property, everything. And we'll make something back off of it. It's a financial decision. But of course, this financial decision incredibly impacts the servant. And the servant falls on his hands and knees, begging and pleading. My lord, my king, please, please, please give me another chance. Let me figure this thing out. Give me some time. I know I can make good on this. And the king decides to give him this opportunity. He's moved with compassion. That he looks on him and he sees, wait a minute, this is going to actually cost this man something. This is more than me just administering, what needs to be done. This is going to affect this man. He moves with compassion, right? And he says, I'll tell you what, fine. I forgive you the loan completely. Just, it's done. We'll just let it go. In other words, the king doesn't just make right by him. He just forgives him the loan. This man was 1 moment ago, by rights too, like he agreed to taking this money. He agreed to this. And yet the master's not making him pay the penalty for that. What a kind man. What a kind king. Of course, trying to do the right thing and doing so laudably. But then that very man, now don't get me wrong, I'm sure he was frustrated over what just happened, probably embarrassed and probably, I'm sure there's all sorts of emotions that come up, feeling belittled, right? But he sees someone else that he can squash after the king just about squashed him. And he starts to squash him, throws his fellow servant in jail because of a debt he owes. Well, everybody else is obviously disgusted by this and start going, how could he do this? He literally was just forgiven everything. And then he took out this little itty bitty thing on this one guy. Like, this isn't right. And so it comes back to the master. The master calls him completely out. He loses all of the gain he had and finds himself in a worse predicament. Before, he was merely to be sold off into slavery. Now he's handed over to torturers. So the message here is plain. It's the same message we've heard from Jesus in so many other ways, that the measure with which we measure will be measured out to us, right? The way we treat other people is the way we're going to be treated. And I really appreciate that Jesus gives us this example, because this is the one that most people need to hear, that there's a cost involved with forgiveness. There's a cost involved here. And that's the thing people often miss. Don't get me wrong, I think there's something deeper going on too. Jesus alludes to it later. But we should start at the beginning. And the beginning is that there's a price to pay for a lack of forgiveness. And that price is going to be paid by the one who doesn't forgive. And I think this can be given in a very obvious way. Not nearly as wonderfully as this parable of our Lord, but hopefully something that can help you a bit. I want you to imagine for a moment that someone has done something absolutely horrific to you. And hopefully this is not the case, but imagine the worst of the worst. Imagine that someone were to murder your children. Oh, how could there possibly be forgiveness for such a heinous, evil, and horrific act? It's the darkest thing I can imagine. My family is my life to me. And the idea of someone taking the most precious part of my life away from me is the hardest thing I could possibly imagine. It'd be worse than you hurting me. So imagine that. Imagine someone murdered your children. Could you forgive them? Notice Jesus isn't asking us to have loving feelings towards the person, because that's almost impossible under the circumstances. He's not telling us that we have to let them do it again, like we should, like, you know, give this person opportunity to make the same kind of mistake. That's not it at all. Jesus isn't saying that there shouldn't be consequences for actions, but rather that you and I are called to forgiveness. How can we forgive someone who's wronged us so badly? Well, think to this story that we just read. Who paid for the lack of forgiveness? It wasn't the person being, like, it's not the forgiver. Let me put it a different way. This guy, imagine someone's killed your family, and what's his worst case scenario? I mean, he ends up going to prison for life, right? And there in prison, he spends a lot of time, you know, hanging out with other folks and reading books and doing whatever he likes. I mean, granted, he's being punished in some sense, but there's a cost that's being paid, but it's nowhere near commensurate with what he's done to you. But what happens to you who doesn't forgive, who spends your life in anger and hatred towards this person that's done something evil to you? That your lack of forgiveness doesn't hurt him at all. He's completely unaffected by it. If he's truly a dark individual, he may laugh about it. He may think it funny, as horrible and as evil as it is. In other words, the only person who's really affected by our lack of forgiveness is ourselves. It breaks something in us. It makes something dark in us. It makes us unable to love and unable to accept God's plan for our lives, and it also is a direct affront against God himself. Your children are in heaven. Your children are under God's care. Like, there's just no fear to be had if you really believe that God is who he is. I mean, there's the loss that you feel now, but that's a temporary loss, and God wills all things for the good of man. So that means that even these dark moments, that there's some redeeming fact to them, some reason that God has allowed this to be. We have to trust God, right? Jesus, I trust in you. But this lack of forgiveness does put a dark blot on my own heart. And that's why forgiveness is so important, because a lack of forgiveness gives us an inability to love in the moment that we're in. And the moment that we're in is the only moment that we can actually take action in. I can only live my life in now. I can't live it in yesterday or tomorrow. There's only this moment. And if my this moment is clouded with the evils and darkness of the past, then I bring that darkness and evil into the future, into the now. So what am I to do? Well, notice forgiveness. As I said before, forgiveness is not about me, you know, just letting the other person completely go. Like, it's not a question of having nice feelings. I could still be angry. I could still be frustrated. I could still feel the hurt and the loss. But I've got to be willing to detach myself from these darknesses and these evils. I can't allow them to touch me. I must be willing, even in the darkest of moments, to look in this horrific time and recognize that God is still moving, that I can trust in his plan for me, and I can trust in this moment. You know, the darkest things that happen in our lives, generally they happen because of other people, but we could also look at it a different way, and that every dark and terrible thing that's ever happened to us, while it might not be God's will, it might not be something that God wanted to happen, it is something that he allowed to happen. At the end of the day, God holds all of the responsibility.
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6: Let's take a look at the weekend weather here on the North Coast. There will be a little bit of cloudiness expected during the evening with a slight possibility of rain showers both Saturday and Sunday, but this weekend's going to have partly cloudy to mostly clear skies in the forecast. Light and variable winds will slowly be shifting from the southeast over towards the west and increasing up to 10 miles an hour by the end of the weekend. That is a look at the weather here on the North Coast.
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0: News. I'm Paul Stevens. President Trump speaking a short time ago on the continuing conflict with Iran.
1: Iran wants to make a deal so bad. They're calling constantly. They want to make a deal. They got to make the right deal. I'm not going to make a deal that's no good.
0: That comment from outside the Irish Open golf tournament in Doonburg, Ireland, where the president is wrapping up a weekend visit. An attack near the Strait of Hormuz.
2: One person is dead, four others hurt, after an Iranian commercial ship was reportedly struck near the Strait of Hormuz. The U.S. military, which has previously struck Iranian-flagged vessels while enforcing a blockade, has not claimed responsibility. A second ship in the vital waterway was also reportedly hit by a projectile.
0: And that is Fox's Claudia Cowan. 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
5: Good morning and welcome to The Flatline. I'm your host, Rick Hughes, and for the next few minutes, please stay around. It won't be long, only 30 minutes of motivation, inspiration, education. And as always, all done without any type of manipulation, because we're not here to con you. We're not here to raise money. We're not here to get you to join up, fess it up, give it up, nothing like that. But we are here to give you something, and that's to give you information that will help you verify and identify the plan of God for your life if you're interested. This is not a political broadcast. I'm not a psychologist. I'm simply an evangelist teaching you the Bible, the Word of God. And if I can do that and you have any interest in that, I hope you'll stick around with me. We're broadcasting now up to 250 stations every Sunday, and I'm very grateful for the privilege and the opportunity that God's given us to do that. I thank you for those of you who pray for us and encourage us as we trot along in this radio show. It is a chore of love, I promise you. We're on 1,099 radio shows right now. This is how many shows we've done. And this particular show, we're going to talk about the peace of God, how to have the peace of God. I think you'll find this very interesting. So today we want to give the solution to you being anxious. Anxiousness, you ever heard of that before? You're very anxious. The solution to that is given to, or really actually available to all Christians. And when I say Christians, I am talking about those who have believed in the Lord Jesus Christ and received him as their Savior. I am not talking about a religion, but rather a relationship. Someone told me one time that there's no such thing as a relationship, but listen to what I'm about to read to you. In John 14:23, Jesus answered and said to him, "If anyone loves me, he will keep my word, and my Father will love him, and we will come to him and make our home with him." I call that a relationship. If you are a believer in the Lord Jesus Christ, you have a relationship with God the Father. You're a member of the royal family of God. This verse promises a permanent relationship with the God of the universe to those who love and obey the Lord Jesus Christ. So if this verse describes you, then the solutions I'm about to give you to anxiousness are yours to claim and use. But let's start by identifying what it means to be anxious. It means to be worried or nervous or uneasy about something that may happen or about an uneasy situation. But it could also mean to be eager or excited to do or learn something. You know, so sometimes anxiousness can be perfectly normal. Like the child headed to the beach with their parents anxiously asking, "Are we there yet? Are we there yet?" On the other hand, anxiousness can be a mental attitude sin causing fear in the Christian's life. If there's something that causes you to freak out, whether it occurs, whenever it occurs, then it could be the weather, it could be your finances, it could be what the future holds. But by using the flatline provisions in your soul's mentality, you will never have to let those type of circumstances make you anxious again or intimidate you in any way. In the 23rd Psalm, verse 4, David proclaimed these words, "Yea, though I walk through the valley of the shadow of death, I will fear no evil, for you are with me. and your rod and your staff, they comfort me. Here he's saying that he's comfortable, even in the most adverse circumstances someone could face. Here was his solution to the fear of those who sought to kill him. When you can have no fear and comfort, even at the point of death, you have a tactical advantage over Satan and the opposing world. So Paul is going to tell us how to achieve this tactical advantage. In Philippians 4, 6 through 7, I will read that verse to you, where he says, "Be anxious for nothing, but in everything, by prayer and supplication, with thanksgiving, let your requests be made known to God, and the peace of God," notice that word, "peace of God, which surpasses all understanding, will guard your heart and mind through Christ Jesus." So he starts off by saying, be anxious for nothing. The Greek word used in the original manuscripts is merimnao, merimnao. And that word is a verb. And in the writing of the verb, it's an imperative mood verb, which means this is a direct command from God through the Apostle Paul. And the present tense of that verb says this is something you should be living with. You should never be anxious. You should never let sin like that take control. The imperative mood is the command, the divine command from God through Paul. So this particular verb, be anxious for nothing, be anxious for nothing. In other words, don't worry about anything. Stay out of mental attitude sins. And he says there is an alternative to worry. And you want to hear what he said? Listen. Be anxious for nothing, but, here's your contrast. That's the conjunction of contrast, Allah, A-L-L-A in the Greek. In everything, here's the solution, by prayer and supplication with thanksgiving. So that's the alternative to worry. Don't worry about anything. Stay out of mental attitude sins. Prayer, petition, and thanksgiving. Prayer is your divine advantage when you can call upon God's heavenly reserves. In John 14:13, whatever you ask in my name, that I will do.

Eucharist that you may take in church. You know it as the Lord's Supper, a communion table. So these are three types of prayers. Prayer, petition, and thanksgiving. Addressing God the Father, asking for a need to be met, thanking Him for considering your request, and don't forget that all prayer must be offered through the filling of the Holy Spirit and in the name of Jesus Christ. One other thing about prayer that I would like for you to remember, pray over your food and ask God to sanctify it before you eat it so that you won't get sick. That's a legitimate concern. So verse 6 wraps up by saying, let your requests be made known to God. As a member of God's royal family, you have the privilege of direct access to the throne of God. You can do it. You can go right to the throne of God. You don't have to ask me to pray for you. You don't have to ask your preacher to pray for you or your priest. You can pray for yourself. You are a believer priest. Assuming you obey the mandates in verse 6, let your request be made known to God. What can you expect if you obey those mandates? Well, listen, and the peace of God. I'm reading from that verse. This is verse 7, Philippians 4. And the peace of God, which surpasses all understanding, will guard your heart and mind through Christ Jesus. The first thing I need to identify is what in the world is the peace of God? Well, let's see what peace is not. Peace is not a conflict. Peace is not irritation. Peace is not turmoil. That's not peace. This is not a peace that has any conditions either, but rather a total 100% peace with no limits and no conditions. I call it the believer's tactical advantage. Your tactical advantage. Write that word down. Tactical advantage. It's a military term. There are two things to note. The peace of God is beyond understanding. Let the peace of God, which surpasses all understanding, so it's beyond understanding, and it does something for you. It will guard your hearts and minds through Christ Jesus. It stands guard over your heart and mind, whatever that means, and we'll break that down. So you have a guardian that's watching over your thoughts. The peace of God is your tactical advantage. The actual Greek word for peace is eirene. And in classical Greek, it could refer to a cease of hostilities in war, but it could also refer to a state of law and order that makes prosperity possible. We live in a peaceful time. You live in a peaceful state, peaceful community. Our word here refers to the state of being that lacks nothing, and a state of being that has no fear of being troubled in its tranquility. This peace that we're talking about, eirene, is actually a gift of our Lord Jesus Christ. He's given it to you. It's His gift to you. Did you know He gives you peace? John 14:27, peace I leave with you. My peace I give to you. There it is. That's the gift of God. Not as the world gives, do I give. In other words, I'm not going to take it back. Let not your hearts be troubled. Don't be afraid. We have a book called These Things that deals with everything the Lord Jesus Christ taught those disciples from John 13 to John 15, the last night He was with them. You should order that book, These Things. It's free. Doesn't cost a dime. We'll be happy to send it to you. In John 16:33, these things I have spoken to you, that in Me you may have peace. In the world you will have tribulation, but be of good cheer. I have overcome the world. So that's a wonderful thing. We have been given a tactical advantage over the world, and it's the peace of God that guards our hearts and minds. In this passage, the Lord was preparing those disciples for what was coming once He had been crucified, resurrected, and ascended into heaven. Once that happened, Satan was going to turn his full attention on those disciples. In John 16:1-2, Jesus told them, these things I've spoken to you so that you not be made to stumble. They will put you out of the synagogue. Yes, the time is coming that whoever kills you will think they're offering God's service. Now that same is true today. There are many, many, many people in this world that hate Christians and desire to either convert them or kill them. And you may face more and more of this hatred in the future.
especially

0: if America continues to move towards socialism and religious infiltration from foreign nations. But never, ever, ever be afraid, because we have a tactical advantage called the peace of God, Irene Theos. And it does something. It will guard, phrueo, the Greek word phrueo, guards you. It means it will provide protection against the enemy that has turned his full attention towards you with the intention of shutting you down or even eliminating you. Here is your divine promise concerning the attacks of the cosmos. There's a promise from God, 1 Peter 1:5. We are kept by the power of God through faith for salvation, ready to be revealed in the last time. So the power of God protects us, watches over us. The peace of God, the Lord Jesus Christ, has given to us through the filling of the Holy Spirit. Because one of the fruits of the Spirit is love, joy, peace, long-suffering, gentleness, goodness. So peace is a gift from God. It's a tactical advantage. That's why our passage in Philippians 4:7 said, "And the peace of God, which surpasses all understanding, will guard your heart and minds through Christ Jesus." The tactical advantage we have is the defeat of fear, the defeat of discouragement. Your spiritual life is lived in your soul's mentality. If it's subject to fear and discouragement, then your thinking will shut down and your emotions will take over. This is when you begin to react to pressure rather than respond to pressure. So Paul makes this very, very clear when he says, hearts and mind. The peace of God will guard your hearts and your mind. The Greek word cardia, K-A-R-D-I-A, we get cardiac from that, heart, the word heart. And nomea, nomea, it comes from the word nous, I'm trying to say, nous, N-O-U-S. It's the mind. The mind is the nous, the heart is the cardia. Now, this is where a lot of Christians mix it up. The nous is where we understand and comprehend spiritual phenomena. So if you go to church this Sunday morning and you hear your pastor teach the Bible, you will use your nous, N-O-U-S, your mind. If you concentrate, if you pay attention, you will understand what he's teaching. And by the way, that's just half the job, because it has to get out of your mind into your heart, where you apply it into your life. And the heart is where you respond with that information. So you have a cardia, a heart, and that's a metaphor for your head, not the one thing that beats blood in your chest, and a nous, or a mind, a heart and mind. All of us are instructed to have the mind of Christ in Philippians 2:5, where it says, "Let this mind be in you, which was also in Christ Jesus." That, by the way, is called divine viewpoint thinking. The opposite of that is human viewpoint thinking. And you cannot have any peace in your mind if you're thinking human viewpoint. There is no peace of God with human viewpoint thinking. And we see human viewpoint in today's world, where people try to teach you things like follow your dreams. You got a dream, follow it, and you can do it. Never give up, never give up. I hear this all the time. There are always people trying to conjure up a better way for you to do something and inspire you to do it. But consider this, whatever you hear or read a biblical principle or a biblical mandate, the first thing it does is it enters your mind, where you comprehend, you understand the information. Now you have to cycle that information into your heart. The only way you're going to be able to comprehend it to start with is through the filling of the Holy Spirit. If you go to church and you have unconfessed sin in your life, the Holy Spirit is not going to be able to reveal to you what God wants you to learn. Unfortunately, very few pastors would stop before the service begins and warn the congregation, "Don't sit here with unconfessed sin in your life." If I were a pastor, I would say, if you're here today and you have unconfessed sin in your life, we're going to have a moment of silent prayer. This will give you time to clear the decks, to give you time to go to God the Father and admit your sin, because he said, if we confess our sin, he is faithful and just to forgive us our sin and to cleanse us from all unrighteousness. That's what we call rebound, problem-solving device number one. So once you comprehend and understand the information, it does you no good until you transfer that information by faith. That's how you transfer it. You believe it. You act on it by faith into your heart, where you apply the information. The use of the word heart is, as I said, metaphorical. It's not referring to the literal heart that's in your body, but it is a comparison or an analogy between the literal heart and the thinking of the soul. In Luke 9:47, listen to what Jesus said. Jesus, perceiving the thoughts of their heart, took a little child and sat by him. So the Lord Jesus Christ can read your thoughts. He knows what you're thinking. In Luke 16:15, we find that God knows the intentions and the desires of our heart. In Luke 16:15, and he said to them, "You are those who justify yourselves before men, but God knows your hearts. For what is highly esteemed among men is an abomination in the sight of God." So the heart and the mind are two different things. And I'm telling you, the scripture reading, scripture learning does you no good at all unless you transfer it by faith into your heart and obey it. Live by it. Use it. If not, it just becomes something you heard and you might remember it, but that'll be about the extent of it. It's the divine advantage you have. If you have learned the Word of God, you have a divine advantage. You have an asset that no one else has. You have the promises of God flowing through your thoughts. The peace of God only comes through Christ Jesus our Lord, according to Philippians 4:7. And it is only the believer in Jesus Christ that has this tactical advantage of living without worry, living without fear, living totally confident in God's design and God's plan for their life. It's a wonderful place to live. Jeremiah 29:11, I quote it quite often, but here's what it said, "For I know what I plan for you, says the Lord. I have plans to prosper you, not hurt you. I have plans to give you a future filled with confidence and hope." It's only the believer in the Lord Jesus Christ that has that sort of tactical advantage of being able to live with the peace of God without worry, without fear, without bitterness, without mental attitude sins. But the peace of God is not available. It is not available to those who harden their hearts. That means rejected. Hebrews 3:8, "Do not harden your hearts as in the rebellion in the day of the trials in the wilderness." When you reject God's plan, you reject God's word, you harden your heart. Your heart turns hard. That's negative volition. And I see it many, many, many times in many, many, many places. So as you listen to me this morning, will you have positive volition? Will you respond to the promises made in Philippians 4, 6, and 7? Or will you be negative and didn't even listen to it, didn't even pay attention to it, had no interest in the tactical advantage you have called the peace of God that will guard your heart and your mind? Paul instructs believers in Colossians 3:15, these words, "And let the peace of God," there's your tactical advantage, "rule in your hearts, cardia, to which also you were called in one body, and be thankful." In other words, let the peace that God has provided dominate your thinking. So if you have the mind of Christ, you will not worry, you will not be agitated, you will not be intimidated. You will be relaxed mental attitude. What a wonderful way to live. The peace of God is a tactical advantage that other people won't have. They'll look at you and say, "How come you're not frightened? How come you're not afraid?" They'll look at you the way you're handling that difficulty and they won't understand it. How could you live like that? How could you have that sort of attitude? And then you can say, "I have a tactical advantage you don't have. I have the peace of God the Lord Jesus Christ has given to me. He lives inside of me. He controls me, and I live by that advantage." Now listen, if you wish to obey this mandate, you're going to have to use the faith rest drill. And that's called problem-solving device number 3 on the flight line of your soul. You can't use a faith rest drill if you don't know some promises. So the first step of faith is to stand on the promises of God. Now, we have a book called Bible Promises and Principles. Again, a free book. If you'd like to order it, just call us or write to us either way. But it's yours, free of charge. But there are many, many thousands of promises in the Bible that's like money in the bank for you. You can claim them and live by them. God's provisions for you. So please, take advantage of that opportunity and get a hold of that book on Divine Promises and Principles. How many promises can you claim? How many promises do you know? Because the only way to have peace is to use that faith rest drill. I would also like to offer our book, Christian Problem Solving, for a complete list of those 10 problem-solving devices. You can always call us Monday through Sunday, Friday through any time, and actually just you need to give us a call. 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Okay? 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It has notes section. 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And what's also neat is you can find hundreds of our shows in our podcast library. 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When my children and my grandchildren travel, sometimes they go overseas for work, I'll ask them to listen to the Flatline. They can hear their dad, even though they may be in Europe or anywhere, they may be in Australia, wherever they might be. You may be a senior like me, senior, yep. And you might be thinking, what's the podcast? Sounds too technical for me. If you use an iPhone or an iPad, you can do podcasts. It's easy. Just ask one of your grandchildren. Ask a friend to show you how to do it. It's not hard at all. Okay, now, are you with me? Great. Wonderful. Thank you for sharing your time with me today. I'm so glad I got to come give you this radio show. I'm praying about our next show and what subject we'll be covering and what direction God will have us go. But I know this show today was designed for you. You're hearing me in Maine. You're hearing me in Indianapolis. You're hearing me in Chicago. You're hearing me in Dallas. You're hearing me in San Diego. You're hearing me all across this country. 250 radio stations, not counting what's in the Philippines. It's not an accident you're hearing these words. This is the Word of God coming through me, Rick Hughes. Thank you for taking time to listen. Consider these things that I've told you about the divine tactical advantage you have called the peace of God, which will guard your heart and your minds through Christ Jesus. And consider coming back to join us next Sunday at the same time, Same station. Hopefully we have no mistakes with these radio stations, and you'll be able to hear our show once again. So until next week, this is your host, Rick Hughes, saying thank you for listening to The Flatline.
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3: Questions overseas. I'm Paul Stevens, Fox News. President Trump speaking a short time ago on the conflict with Iran.
4: Iran wants to make a deal so bad. They are calling constantly. They want to make a deal. They got to make the right deal. I'm not going to make a deal that's no good.
3: That comment outside the Irish Open in Dunburg, Ireland. The president also weighing in on the war between Russia and Ukraine and the request he made to Ukrainian President Volodymyr Zelensky.
4: Mr. Zelensky has to do one thing. He has to stop knocking out diesel fuel in Russia. Let him go after targets, but not diesel fuel, because he's causing a shortage of diesel.
3: The president has spent the weekend in Ireland, set to return to the White House tonight. Iran says one person is dead, multiple others hurt, after a commercial ship was hit in the Strait of Hormuz. Fox's Trey Yingst on board the USS George Washington.
5: We are following the latest developments from the region. A lot of kinetic activity overnight as the United States, according to the Iranians, targeted a commercial vessel next to Keshem Island. And initial reports indicate yet another tanker or similar vessel in the Strait of Hormuz was hit with an unknown projectile launched by the IRGC overnight. Here on the USS George Washington, overnight fighter jets taking off one after another. Here on the flight deck of the USS George Washington, there are a variety of sailors who are working at this time to try to move different helicopters and fighter jets into position for when those operations are ordered. All Americans out here, they say they are excited about the mission and they're focused on what they need to do.
3: About 5,000 personnel on board the USS George Washington. Coming up a bit later today, 2 p.m. Eastern in Queens, New York, the U.S. Open men's tennis final. Eighth seed American Ben Shelton taking on the world's number one Alexander Zverev. 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
7: Temperatures being 30 degrees above average.
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3: Wisconsin gubernatorial candidate Tom Tiffany and a pilot said to be okay recovering from minor injuries after their four-seat plane lost power, had to make an emergency water landing in Lake Wausau. Tiffany says the plane began to submerge, taking on water after landing, forcing both men to exit and swim to shallow water. First responders got to them by boat, took them to a hospital. Tiffany says both are expected to be okay. President Trump has said that he'll send $5,000 to every American if Republicans hold the House and Senate. Talking with NBC's Meet the Press, Republican House Speaker Mike Johnson saying the president is focusing on the needs of Americans.
10: It's about prioritizing spending and making sure that hardworking families can keep more of what they earn. And we're going to look at every ingenious idea on how to make that happen, and it'll be all be part of the process.
3: However, many members of Congress speaking out claiming that the president is simply trying to buy votes on the Iran war. The president has said he expects the conflict to last beyond the midterms. In an interview with NBC's Meet the Press, Speaker Johnson saying he knows why the war is dragging on.
10: The Iranians are not trustworthy negotiating partners, of course. They lie every day. They sit at the table, tell you one thing, do the opposite. For some of them, it's part of their religion. So this is a difficult, complex situation. It will involve, I think, other allies and partner nations around the world to ensure that we keep the region safe and keep all of our own countries and our people safe.
3: And gasoline has gone up to over $4 a gallon across the country since the start of the war, but the president claims prices will drop once that war finally ends. The number of dead climbing to at least 76 in the Philippines following a fire on board a ferry, 13 people still missing. Forensic teams now working to ID the victims of that tragedy last week. Investigators are still trying to figure out what caused that deadly blaze. Sea accidents in the Philippines are not uncommon. I'm Paul Stevens, and this is Fox News.
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19: Go, man.
18: The anniversary of 9/11 on Friday.
19: Yeah.
18: A lot of talk about that.
19: Oh, yeah.
18: And it's crazy the amount of people that have forgotten. But we'll get into that.
19: Yeah, you gave us a weird stat. We can get to it later, but man.
18: Like a third of Americans really don't know much about it.
19: Don't know much about it?
18: Wow. How is that possible?
19: I have no idea.
18: Yeah. We'll be getting to that. Also, big convention this week.
19: Mm-hmm.
18: You know what I'm talking about?
19: I do.
18: What's that?
19: The Republican convention in Dallas?
18: Oh, I was talking about the socialists in Chicago.
19: Oh, that one, too. Yeah, that's a big one, too.
18: That is hilarious.
19: That's interesting you bring that up. Yeah, they do at the same time.
18: Yeah, we'll get into that, too. A lot of people over the weekend still talking about the whole Clancy trial.
19: Oh, man, no kidding.
18: People are divided on that
19: one. You know, I have never seen a time like this in my life where a woman killed three of her children.
18: Yes.
19: And how divided the country is as to whether she should be absolved of it because of mental illness or convicted because she killed three of her kids.
18: Yeah.
19: I have never seen this split before. It's remarkable.
18: Well, one of the things that's controversial, I know, but people brought it up online and different women were saying, well, you have to understand the percentage of women that have had an abortion. Mm. And that skews an attitude as far as life. I know, it's dark.
19: It's so dark. Mm.
18: But there's so many different things that play into it. And then there's the social contagion of what's happening on TikTok, on a lot of different social media platforms.
19: Some guy called me out on social media saying, blank you, you're not a woman. You don't get to decide whether, you know, and I'm like, okay. What does that have to do with anything? I can't have an opinion on it?
18: No. That's crazy.
19: You nut.
18: Yeah, that's the guy that also says, well, when it comes to, say, late-term abortion, well, I'm a man. I really don't have a say.
19: Right. Yeah, don't have an opinion?
18: Then you're really not a man, then.
19: Well, what the hell? You got an opinion.
20: That's also a guy who has a very good relationship with his wife's boyfriend.
18: Yeah.
20: Well, so.
18: Yeah. Well said.
19: Yeah, I checked his social media page, and it was everything you thought it would be.
18: Yeah, of course. Yeah. Who asked Trump for the pardon?
20: Yeah, the lawyer, Kevin Reddington. I mean, he Trump couldn't actually pardon
19: no,
20: her.
19: No, he can't. It's not a federal crime.
20: But, yeah, he was on Good Morning America, and little George Stephanopoulos says, hey, what's next for Lindsay?
18: Okay.
21: I'd like to say that perhaps Donald Trump, who felt compelled to speak out about this case, may very well, Mr. President, I would hope that you would consider this young lady, the type of person she is, what she's been through, and consider a pardon.
19: Did he drop out of high school?
20: He's been doing this a long time.
19: Learn that stuff early on, right? The presidential pardons. It's not a federal crime.
18: Or maybe he actually knows and is playing that for social media. Who knows?
20: Well, yeah, this guy is really just drunk on the social media fame. He had women coming up to him thanking him for standing up for women. It's like, wait a minute, standing up for women means defending or saying that it's no big deal if you kill your three children?
18: Yes.
20: That's defending women? Are you high?
18: It's wild.
19: That's where it is, man. I'm telling you. That's exactly where it is.
18: It is. And then, do you see what was going on in the UK over the weekend?
20: Oh, yeah.
18: With the migrant boats?
19: Yeah, they've had enough.
18: They have had enough. People are now standing up because this was a different area that these boats were coming into. And Bev Turner, who is a part of GB News, was talking about this. I think this was an interview with Daily Wire, talking about finally people have had enough and set the picture.
16: This issue is huge in the UK. It's been going on for years now. We have tens of thousands of illegal migrants that turn up every year in the UK. Now, the Labour government would say that we're doing a better job of turning boats back around. The numbers are down. We actually have a seven-year low in terms of the numbers of people arriving. But what happened this week, which is unprecedented, was the number of British men who turned out to say no. Enough. These are people who feel they're not listened to. They were dressed in black. They had balaclavas on. And it was, honestly, as a Brit, it was remarkable to see because it feels like this is the start of people rising up and saying no more.
18: Yes.
20: The liberals in the UK will put a stop to this very quickly. You know, they want to contextualize the migrant rape crisis. But, you know, when it comes to people defending their homes, we're not doing that.
18: Oh, I know. I know, but like one dude that was there, because they all are coming out, you know, it's night, and you got these boats, you know, coming in, and this guy is just saying to the cops.
17: On the south coast of England, not Dover, Portsmouth, Weymouth, Poole, what was everyone? Brighton. Enough of this. Get out of your houses. Get down to Portsmouth, Eastleigh. This is Portsmouth. The migrants are coming in. Are there counter-terrorism police speaking to any of these men? We know the Iranians are sending them in. We know ISIS is sending them in. We know Boko Haram is sending them in. We know that all of these terrorist organizations are using this lack of common sense.
18: I edited that part, just in case you know there was an F word there.
19: No, boy.
18: Yeah.
17: You have no idea who these people are. You have no idea what crimes they've committed. You have no idea what their intentions are. 3 days ago, an Iraqi migrant raped a 12-year-old girl in Southampton. You all know that. You all know that. Is your worth enough for you to be part of this?
18: Yeah, talking to the cops. Mm-hmm. Like, in what, you're going to get in our way? Mm-hmm. You got to be kidding me. So then Bev Turner in that interview talked about this police confronting.
16: So normally we see migrants arrive from France into Dover in Kent. It's been a very tried and tested route. It isn't particularly far, maybe 30 miles or so. What we saw over the weekend, which is the first time this has happened, is migrants arriving in Portsmouth. So this just shows a change of approach from the people traffickers and the migrants arriving. It's a much longer route, but they only have to go halfway because then guess what? The British Border Force go out in their lifeboats and pick these people up. Because once they're in the water, nobody will stop them. The French won't stop them once they're in the water. That is the rule of the French police. If a migrant is already in the water, the French police back off and they let them go. But if they're in the water on our side, we go and we rescue them.
18: You go rescue them!
20: Yeah.
19: Well, they're in the water.
20: But yeah, well, that's actually code for the French say, not my problem anymore.
18: Yeah.
20: Fun. We don't want to deal with it.
18: For the Brits, it's, you talk about toxic empathy.
20: Yeah.
18: Oh my gosh, she goes on.
16: So this is what's making people absolutely furious. It's an incredibly safe route now. And what we saw at the weekend was the first time that British men predominantly men, but actually not all men, galvanized and they came together, they organized. The police didn't have any idea this was going to happen, and that is very unusual. Normally they would get an inkling via social media, maybe on a Telegram chat or something. They didn't. And so these men, we think probably a couple of hundred, maybe more, turned up and they blocked the road. There's one road in and out of this particular area where this beach is, and they lay on the road because guess what? There were three luxury coaches ready to pick up these migrants.
19: Unreal. Yeah.
16: There was tents there. There was tracksuits provided, clean clothes. They were waiting for them. They were ready for them. So the idea that this was a surprise is clearly for the birds.
18: The people in charge, that's treason against your own country.
20: Yeah. I like that they're turning the left's own antics, you know, or tactics over. It's sort of the Uno reverse thing where they're laying in the road. Usually that's the climate change nuts.
19: Right. Yeah.
18: The Uno reverse. Yes. That's hilarious.
19: I like that.
18: Yeah. Never heard that before. It's pretty funny. So, yeah, we'll get to more on that a little bit later. As we mentioned, big socialist conference going on in Chicago, which is so fitting. And you have a clip from this, David?
20: Oh, it's a dork fest called Socialism 2026 going on. Stu Smith has been following this. And listen to how it opened up as they were going over the ground rules.
18: Okay.
0: Even and especially if you are not someone who typically opts to wear a mask, we thank you for respecting our policy and helping us to enact a compassionate and collective approach to holding a large-scale gathering during a time where COVID is spiking and other airborne illnesses are rampant.
18: Hold on a second. Is this 2021 or is this today?
20: This is 2026. Yeah.
18: Oh, my goodness. And that gets applause?
19: Of course.
18: Okay.
0: Finally, as part of our community safety approach to the conference, badge checkers are assigned to each conference session. We rely on responsible comrades to fill the role and appreciate their help with making the conference a safe and successful event.
18: I forget. And then I'm surprised by the comrades line again, too. Yeah. Oh, gosh.
0: If you are asked for your badge at the door, it may be a little bit jarring, and we understand that. But please know that our badge checkers are integrated into our larger community safety plans, which is a necessary aspect of holding a large left-wing conference without relying on carceral means.
20: Dude, what's crazy about it is that these guys are of the ilk who are the most dangerous dorks in America. Because these guys are nerds, and if the socialist movement was just based off of these people, they would be laughed out of the room. But the problem is that because within the ranks there are esteemed university professors and master's degree holders who put out stupid articles about, you know, toxic masculinity and the Lion King or something like that.
18: Sure.
20: Whatever.
18: Yeah.
20: But they actually influence people with power. And, I mean, it is actually dangerous what these people represent. Because, you know, we kind of laughed at the whole trans thing like 10, 11, 12 years ago. And then all of a sudden we're like, whoa, hold on a second. We're actually like normalizing this for kids?
18: Exactly.
20: Okay. That's the wake up call, at least for me. Is like,
18: oh, yeah.
20: Take this stuff seriously, as goofy and funny as it is.
18: Well, and of course, mock it. And if you're, you know, a birthing person, we want to respect you and your rights, whoever that might be.
19: Chest feeders.
18: Oh, I forgot about chest feeders.
19: But did they do a land acknowledgement, by the way, David?
20: I bet they did. No, but I'm not aware.
19: Too. Okay. All right.
18: This is the land that the Bears used to be on, but they couldn't take it, so they moved to Indiana. There's just a lot going on today. We'll get to it all in the five stories we're watching straight ahead right here.
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18: All right. The Markley, Van Camp, and Robbins Show. Jamie Markley, David Van Camp, Scott Robbins, and the five stories we're watching today.
27: One, two, right, number five. Lindsey Clancy's attorney, Kevin Reddington, is asking President Donald Trump to pardon his client. The president can't, though, because it's not a federal case. Number four, investigators are looking into whether an Illinois mother's killing of her two-year-old son may have any connection to the Lindsey Clancy murder trial. Officials say that she was deeply invested in the Clancy trial.
18: Oh, it's so disturbing.
27: It is.
19: Well, we talked about this as being potentially a real problem, yes.
27: Number three, President Trump posted numerous memes on social media, and the internet is freaking out about it. Mainstream media no different. Appearing in one to propose renaming the state of New Mexico to New America.
19: That's so great.
27: Which I don't like that, because New America because New Mexico implies at least that it's better than Mexico. It's like, yeah, we didn't like old Mexico, so we made a new one, and it's better.
19: I should add improved to it.
27: Yeah, new and improved.
19: New and improved.
18: I think it was ABC that actually said something like, this is something, though, he can't do.
19: Oh, God. It's like, just ridiculous people.
18: The trolling never ends, man.
19: Lighten up, Lester.
27: Number two and number one is sort of like a good news, bad news situation. But number two, Iran is down to about 5 weeks' worth of oil, meaning next month could break the regime financially. Like, they're talking about just a matter of weeks. However, number one, Brent, the international oil benchmark, touched $99 a barrel today after Saudi Arabia reported an attack on energy assets that caused temporary pauses in operations.
19: Yep.
18: I also heard a report where Russia has run out of gas at like 70% of their gas stations. Then it gets, replenished, but people are all over the place trying to get gas. Yeah, it feels like an inflection point for the entire world where we're at right now.
27: Yeah,
18: it really does.
19: I agree.
27: So those are the top five stories that we're watching today, Scott.
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18: A lot of people upset about the Michigan, West Michigan game.
19: Oh, yeah.
18: I don't know that I can remember the last time I heard so many people talk about a college football game this early in the season. Yeah. But it was that whole thing with time running out. And
3: Underwood, 5 seconds left. Underwood's going to toss it towards the end zone, into the crowd, and out of bounds. Time expires. It's the attack from the MAC. Western Michigan sends shockwaves across the college football world.
5: Previous play is under further review. To review, there's 1 second remaining in the game. Third down. Deep drop. Gonna unload it towards the end zone. Into the crowd.
6: It's caught. No!
5: J.J. Buchanan! Touchdown! A miracle!
18: Okay.
19: The attack from the MAC didn't happen.
18: No.
19: He wrote that one down, didn't he?
18: So, you see the clock go to zero.
19: Yes,
18: with the ball still in the air. How could it be overturned?
19: I don't know.
18: There is a different clock.
27: Yeah, there's the official game clock that is not necessarily synced to what you see on the scoreboard or what you see on television. And that's why you'll hear, reset the game clock to whatever periodically throughout different football games, because they don't have the right time. They don't have the official time on there. So I think they got it right, but man, that's tough.
18: Okay, that whole thing, and so you resync it, right? Why, if it's still not the same time? It doesn't make any sense. People can say whatever they want, in the end they get the right call. People are going to think that crap is rigged.
27: Oh, yeah, completely, and I get it.
18: I do, too.
19: Boy, for the guys that took Western Michigan, though.
18: It's a terrible
19: big
18: look.
19: Big payday. I think it's a terrible look, too. I thought it was awful. Once I looked at it, I'm like, you got to be kidding me.
18: Oh, my gosh.
19: This is terrible.
18: Yeah. And that was the thing. Again, going to different places. Did you see that game?
19: Oh, yeah, everywhere.
18: I saw what happened there at the end.
27: Yeah,
18: didn't look good.
27: The students storming the field. I'm like, guys, this is not a storm the field moment, okay?
18: Oh, my goodness.
27: Your team still got embarrassed.
18: Yes.
19: Yeah.
18: Yeah, I mean, not too many Michigan fans that felt great about that.
19: Well, no, you schedule them the first game, so you're going to obliterate them. That's why you do it.
18: Yeah, that was like
19: Western
18: years
19: Michigan
18: ago.
19: Gets the big payday, and you know,
18: was it at Appalachia State?
19: Yeah,
18: to beat Michigan, you know, years and years ago with one of the great calls of all time. But yeah, I think about so many young people have no idea of 9/11, and that's a head scratcher. To be the same people that would storm the field after a win like that, they just don't freaking get it.
20: Right? Yeah.
19: We took a survey. 75% of the people who still have no knowledge of 9/11.
18: Yes. That would just go par for the course, wouldn't it? Yeah. So a left-wing activist called Hakeem Jeffries a monkey?
20: Yeah.
19: Yeah.
18: We got to get to that.
19: Yeah.
18: Jeez, man. And then there's a governor candidate in Ohio that's a little bit drunky.
20: Yeah, that's what it sounds like.
18: Got to get to that. And then a flashback to James Tallarico wanting to throw the Trumpster in prison.
19: Oh, boy.
18: And a round of What's Your Story? All coming up right here.

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1: News. I'm Pam Puso. Whoever wins AI wins. That from President Trump, who appeared to downplay the technology's potential safety concerns despite warnings from some AI developers.
2: I think you have a lot of negative forces that are bringing it up that shouldn't be bringing it up, and they're bringing up things that won't happen.
1: That viewpoint differs from House Minority Leader Hakeem Jeffries.
3: We should take decisive action now, so that we can slow down, as the CEOs have recently acknowledged, slow down the pace of development.
1: The New York Democrat on ABC's This Week. Fresh attacks aimed at Saudi Arabia by Houthi rebels in Yemen. This after the Houthis captured a key port city along the coast of the Red Sea and an island. 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
4: Let's take a look at the weekend weather here on the North Coast. There will be a little bit of cloudiness expected during the evening with a slight possibility of rain showers both Saturday and Sunday, but this weekend's going to have partly cloudy to mostly clear skies in the forecast. Light and variable winds will slowly be shifting from the southeast over towards the west and increasing up to 10 miles an hour by the end of the weekend. That is a look at the weather here on the North Coast.
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8: 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This is Rachel Capistrano from Humboldt County Public Works. We're the road guys and gals. 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
10: When you make the right decision, it feels good. 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
13: The Markley, Van Camp, and Robin Show. Thanks so much for being here. I'm Jamie Markley, the Gen Xer. David Van Camp, the Millennial, the Sexy Boomer. That's Scott Robbins. Okay, so you got a flashback for us, David?
14: I do. So James Tallarico, you know, this guy, he's running for Senate in Texas as a moderate Democrat, which is a lie because he's a crazy person who also hates black women. Don't ask me. Just ask his primary opponent.
13: Jasmine Crockett.
14: Jasmine Crockett. It was a racist campaign. And who am I to question a black woman? But he's just about as radical as the left can get. And here's a fun flashback to 2022 when it's not just like gender ideology and stuff, but he was mad at Joe Biden for not prosecuting Trump hard enough.
13: Oh.
15: The Democratic Party is the only thing standing between this country and fascism.
13: Yet, that's so tired, man. Guys, and nothing to ever back it up. Okay.
16: That's it. Here we go again.
13: Identify what fascism is, right. James.
15: Yet the most our national party leaders can muster is spineless talking points and soulless fundraising emails. Play, Mr. President, play to the fullest extent of the rules. Be brave, be bold, be big, be a little less Washington and a little more Texas.
13: Oh, my God. This is 2022?
14: 2022, yes.
13: When he was talking about oil is like a cassette tape.
14: Yes.
13: It's on its way out.
14: Right.
13: Renewables. And then all of a sudden, man, I love me some gas.
14: Yeah.
13: What a joke this guy
15: Beat this moment before it's too late. Huh. If we've learned anything from history, it's that fascism, whether in 20th century Europe or the Jim Crow South or Putin's Russia, can't be stopped by playing nice or playing safe.
13: And you're just the kind of warrior that I'm sure so many manly men are ready to get behind in Texas. Give me a break. Jeez.
16: This can't be true, this guy.
13: The GOP's taking this serious, and they should just because of the polling.
16: Yeah,
13: Ted Cruz is out there fundraising for Paxton, talking about it. Now you don't sleep on this.
14: Yeah.
13: Well, because people can get fooled all the time.
14: Oh, for sure. And with him, I mean, did you see? Tallarico's talking about how this is like a grassroots thing or whatever. It's not, man. It's a lot of Hollywood money. He was at a fundraiser with Shonda Rhimes, for crying out loud, which makes sense because he does come across as a sexually non-threatening side character on Grey's Anatomy. So that,
13: of course,
14: that part makes sense.
16: You know, that's an interesting take because it's true.
14: Yeah.
16: Yes.
13: Yeah.
16: Yeah.
13: And he would be everybody's friend for three seasons, and finally in season four he comes out.
14: Right.
13: Everybody knew it was a matter of time, and it finally happens in season four. Yeah. That sounds about right.
16: If he's having lunch with your wife at work, you're not really worried about it. If you're having lunch with him, she should be worried about it, though.
13: Okay, moving on to Ohio.

0: You can't buy us. You can't buy us.
1: All right.
0: You can't buy us in Ohio. That is the end of this. I'm honored and privileged.
2: Okay.
3: Yeah, nickel beer night somewhere. That's brutal. She's drunk.
1: Yes.
2: Okay, I'll just say this. She better hope that she was drunk. Because if that's sober, holy crap.
3: Well, there's a medical condition that needs to be attended to.
2: Oh, buddy.
3: Yes.
2: That's bat nuts crazy there.
3: Yeah, I agree.
2: You better hope you were drunk. Some sort of excuse than just talking like that sober.
1: You see, over the weekend, though, they were trying to play the victim because apparently some guy... How it was initially reported was a man who had guns on him and brass knuckles lunged at her and then was arrested. Well, then you find out, and there's no video that I can find of this thing, which if it was that close to him actually doing something, then you would think there'd be video. There's cameras everywhere, especially at a political event. And I haven't really been able to find anything that shows what the campaign was claiming at the time. Now, a guy was arrested, and he did have guns on him, but he never pulled the guns. He had a taser as well, apparently. But he had his cell phone up as he was trying to, like, ask her a question or something. I don't know. And then he never got close to her. But, like,
2: we've seen this before in media.
1: Well, yeah. And I'm like, hey, man, he needs to do, like, that California senator and then plead. Then they had me on my knees
2: and my chest.
1: I mean, they didn't tell me why I was being detained or why they took my guns.
2: Chest.
4: That's the best part of that whole thing is the chest.
3: So over the top.
2: Oh, yeah.
3: Good stuff, man.
2: That is the best. Oof. All right, Scotty, what do you got for What's Your Story?
3: Well, I just want to say something. I think the hero of the week goes to a guy by the name of Richard Olenek, 53. Owns a gun for hire shop in Woodland Park. Traveling aboard American Airlines Flight 618 from Dallas to Newark this last Thursday night with that guy, Arthur Lane Lundeen, went on a violent meltdown. He said, look, I don't even like to fly. He said, but I look over and this guy looking right at me, he said, we're all going to die. The plane is going to crash. And I just kind of tipped my head back. I looked at him. I said, well, you're going to meet a couple of new friends when we land, buddy. And the guy then went on some kind of weird racial rampage with a stewardess on board and some sort of homophobic slurs that he was throwing back and forth too. So this guy's sitting there. He said, me and my buddy just decided, okay, we've had enough. He's traveling with a retired cop. So they restrain this guy. The stewardesses get the duct tape, and this is the guy they duct tape to the seat.
1: Yeah, I saw that. I saw the photo
3: of
1: it.
3: Right. Yeah, right. Until the plane lands.
2: That's great.
3: He said, I didn't even really think about it after a while. I'm like, I've had enough of his gas. So they held him down while the stewardess, who was racial slurs were being thrown at her, duct taped him down.
2: That's hilarious.
3: And this dude just sitting there with duct taped his hands and right up across his head, right up to where he could breathe through his mouth. And that's it. By the way, he was a realtor and he's been dismissed from his job.
1: Yeah.
3: Apparently, he was hammered.
2: I would imagine, yes.
3: People say, well, maybe they should stop serving liquor on planes. Can you do without liquor for a couple of hours?
2: Well, you just got to be very careful.
3: Right.
2: Yeah, if the people that get hammered, I mean, a lot of people just want a drink or two to relax it.
3: Right,
2: just a little bit. And most of the time, there's not a problem. But, of course,
3: you're always going to get that guy.
1: That elevation change does hit hard, though.
3: It does. You're right. Yeah.
2: Well, yeah. By the way, I had thought that the drunk candidate in Ohio was David's story. That was not his story. That was just part of the group effort. We hadn't even started What's Your Story yet.
3: Oh, I thought we already started.
2: I jumped, David, and I went to you. That's my bad, not yours.
3: Well, there's my story. Hope you liked it.
2: Well, I knew that David was also going to get to a left-wing activist calling Hakeem Jeffries a monkey.
3: Yeah.
2: And I did, like, your version of monkey buttons, putting you before David with the story. So it all seems to fit.
3: Just for the record, not my fault. Okay? Not my fault.
2: Yeah, and I want you to know I'm sorry from the bottom of my chest.
3: That got everything just discombobulated.
2: That just cracks me up. I was already on the hunt for that clip. So I'm like, oh, we have it somewhere, don't we?
3: I think.
2: Don't we have that somewhere?
3: That's what
2: I was hoping.
5: I was forced to the ground. First on my knees.
3: Yeah.
5: And then flat

0: Chest.
1: We understand.
2: Yeah, got it. Okay, David, what's your story?
3: A progressive activist named Rula Jibril, not a fan of the top Democrat in the House of Representatives, Hakeem Jeffries, because apparently he doesn't hate the Jews enough.
2: Oh. Okay, roll it.
4: And what does the established Democrat Party, Hakeem Jeffries, by name, his name is Hakeem. Hakeem in Arabic is an Arabic name, which means healer. He's not a healer. He's a divider. He is a bought and paid by AIPAC monkey, with all due respect. And I don't mean it in a racist way. He is just basically an errand boy.
3: You went from calling him a monkey to calling him boy?
1: Aaron, yes.
3: Dang.
1: That's like, you know, you didn't even fall one back. You just took two right down the middle. I mean, that's crazy.
3: I love that. But she says, I'm not saying that in a racist way. I'm just saying that he's controlled by the Jews.
1: Exactly.
3: Right. Yeah, right. Oh, my gosh.
2: So, basically, she's saying, I'm not insulting him for being black because I can't do that, but I will insult him for being, quote, owned by the Jews.
3: Yes.
2: Because that's okay in my party right now.
3: Yes.
1: Yeah.
2: Man, that's insane.
1: Dang.
2: Can you imagine a Republican stating that same crap?
3: Remember what year would that have been? Was that 2018 maybe, or several years ago? Ron DeSantis was running for governor the first time, and he was running against Andrew Gillum, which, man, bullet dodged there because Gillum turned out to be a crackhead.
2: Oh, yeah.
3: Like, literally a crackhead.
2: Mm-hmm.
3: And he was on Fox, and he said, you know, we can't let the left monkey up the state. And, you know, it's sort of an awkward phrasing, but immediately media is like, because Andrew Gillum's black, he's saying you can't black up the state? What? It's like, no, man, Ron DeSantis is just kind of awkward off the cuff, especially at that time. And right. Everybody watching knew what he meant. It's exactly. Kind of like you saying monkey buttons. It's like, you know, you just hitting buttons.
2: Yeah, the first time, Scott, just because it was a history of you panicking if there was not audio coming through somewhere, so you would just start hitting random buttons.
1: Yes.
2: Then the whole thing would be screwed up, and you would have to really study, like, okay, what button did you hit here? Because then it would, like, turn off three different things instead of one. So, yeah, I don't know where it came from one day. I'm just like, you can't go monkey buttons on that. Just like a monkey just randomly hitting buttons all over the place.
1: Right, and the visual is good. And people took advantage of that, and next thing you know, there's me being portrayed as a monkey at the board. Yes. Well, and that just goes on and on and on.
2: David's AI rendering of that was incredible.
1: Yes, David started the trend, and people have picked up on it since then, David.
3: That's amazing. That very much. I love our listeners, man.
1: Yeah.
2: Because you saw him go,
3: My kids love that video, too.
1: Yeah, well, I'm very popular with the kids now.
2: Oh, my gosh.
1: My own cartoon.
2: Is that good? For my story... You know, I get thrown off, too, because you come back after Labor Day, and you're thinking sort of like it's a Monday, but it's Tuesday.
1: Right.
2: So it's not Mashup Monday.
1: I know.
2: I'm kind of like, oh, what's the song? Oh, yeah, it's not Mashup Monday, because that would have been yesterday. So I brought song in, and I think David's really going to enjoy this. You might, Scott. I'm not sure.
1: Okay.
2: I know you both have great affection for Carrie Underwood.
1: Yeah.
2: Of course, football theme kicking off this week. Mm-hmm. We'll be seeing Carrie Underwood. She surprised some fans with a cover of a band you wouldn't expect her to cover. And that would be one Limp Bizkit. And she edits herself, takes out the curse words from Break Stuff.
1: Oh, man.
2: You ready to enjoy?
1: Yeah, I think so.
2: Okay.

0: she edits. And I'm like, okay, this may not translate to audio that great, but if you're at that show, you know that's great
1: it's
0: fun.
1: It's a blast.
0: Yes.
2: That's cool.
0: This is good stuff.
2: I'm good with it.
0: Okay. All right. Got to get to a news update. And then people are saying it was a woman swinging a stick versus someone with a spatula. Who wins? We got Nimrods in the news and that news update next.

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15: News update, David Van Camp.
16: Well, the end times are approaching. ChatGPT 6 Astra. New program has successfully solved all 48 levels of the I Am Not a Robot Challenge. The CAPTCHA stuff, identifying which of these has a bridge or a stop sign in it, whatever. They're getting around all of it.
15: Wow.
17: Yeah. Well, I figured they would eventually. You know, they're going to figure something out that gets around it. Yeah. That's what criminals do.
15: All right, we got to get to Nimrod. Speaking of criminals.
18: When the going gets tough.
19: Damn it, this is too hard.
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21: I love the poorly educated.
15: All right. Nimrod's in the News. We go to SoCal at an In-N-Out restaurant where 53-year-old Antonietta Sanchez. She was threatening workers with this large baseball bat-sized wooden stick, big old stick. And no one knows why. Somebody said she thought her order was taking too long. Another person described her as a high-level tweaker. That's when this 20-year-old college student named Luca Opperman saw all this going on from his car at the drive-thru. And he's just like, okay, I'm taking action. She's threatening all these people. He goes through the window like Spider-Man, grabs a spatula, confronts the woman. I've seen the video. She's like, point the stick at him, get away from me. But she kept threatening the employees. So he pulled off what he calls a shoulder drop maneuver. Just like drop, boom! And disarmed her.
17: Oh, wow. Well,
15: he is a former gymnast and a rugby player. So, well, I mean, there's training for that.
17: Good on those, yeah.
15: Is it Antonietta? Is that her name? I don't know how you pronounce that. Booked on suspicious of felony vandalism and brandishing a weapon. On social media, Lucas said, "This was me. I'm not the proudest of this, but I had to defend the employees." And that's Nimrod's in the News.
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2: Hit the brakes or full steam ahead. I'm Pam Puso, Fox News. There's growing debate over artificial intelligence after a number of tech executives raised serious safety concerns. While speaking to reporters in Ireland earlier today, President Trump appeared to shrug off calls for guardrails.
3: We're leading China in AI. We're the most sophisticated country in the world. And frankly, I want to keep it that way because whoever wins AI wins.
2: House Minority Leader Hakeem Jeffries favors a slowdown.
4: We should take decisive action now so that we can slow down, as the CEOs have recently acknowledged, slow down the pace of development in order to protect the American people and ensure that AI is proceeding safely.
2: The Democratic congressman from New York appearing on ABC's This Week. The president also telling reporters Iran wants to make a deal badly to end the war. He also said he doesn't care if Gulf nations hold talks with Iran, saying that's up to them. Fox's Trey Yingst has the latest on the conflict.
5: We are here in the Arabian Sea with U.S. forces aboard the USS George Washington, and it was a busy night in the region. A lot of kinetic activity. Reports indicate yet another vessel was targeted by the IRGC in the Strait of Hormuz. There are also reports of at least one explosion near Keshem Island when an Iranian commercial vessel was targeted. Iranian state media blaming U.S. forces. I can tell you aboard this vessel last night that is helping to enforce the U.S. naval blockade. It was very active with jets taking off one after another.
2: A commitment to peace from Pope Leo during his traditional Sunday blessing overlooking St. Peter's Square. While speaking in English, history's first American pope commemorated the 25th anniversary of the 9/11 attacks and renewed his prayers for the victims and their families. 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
2: President Trump has said that he'll send $5,000 to every American if the Republicans hold on to the House and Senate in the midterms. In an interview with ABC's This Week, GOP Congressman Mike Lawler of New York claimed this is nothing different than the stimulus checks from the Biden administration.
10: The question is, how do you pay for it? How do you be able to pass the legislation to put more money back in the pockets of hardworking Americans? That's the objective. We should all be wanting to do that, to put the issue of affordability front and center and ease the burden on Americans.
2: In 2021, the Biden administration gave Americans stimulus checks of $1,400 per person to help families meet basic needs during the COVID-19 pandemic. Members of Congress on both sides have spoken out against President Trump's pledge because they believe it's an attempt to buy votes. Experts estimate the cost would top $1 trillion. Wisconsin Congressman Tom Tiffany is nursing some minor injuries. He was involved in a small plane crash last night on Lake Wausau. Fox's Claudia Cowan has the details.
11: Congressman and current Republican Wisconsin gubernatorial candidate Tom Tiffany is recovering at the hospital after the plane he was on crashed into a lake. He says the aircraft lost power as it was preparing to land at Wausau downtown airport, forcing the emergency landing. Tiffany and the pilot were able to get out as the plane began to sink. They swam to a shallow area where they waited for help to arrive. Tiffany has minor injuries.
2: The Marathon County Sheriff's Office released a statement today naming pilot Leonard E. Boltz as the other person who was rescued. Congressman Tiffany expressed deep gratitude to Boltz on social media along with first responders. The men's final is today at the U.S. Open. It will pit American tennis star Ben Shelton against world number one Alexander Zverev. I'm Pam Puso. This is Fox News.
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20: The Markley, Van Camp, and Robbins Show. Jamie Markley, David Van Camp, Scott Robbins. Okay, so we'll see what happens in the UK. Do you think anything is going to happen with the influx of illegal migrants coming in?
21: I don't think so, man. I think it's almost, you hate to say it, because it feels like loser think, but it almost feels like it's too late.
20: Like you have enough people in power.
21: Yes.
20: That want this to happen.
21: Yes.
20: That even though people are rising up and saying, no, we got to stop this, do anything we can. Because, well, women are in danger. And I know people say, well, it's just this crazy right-wing talking point. No. How many people are estimated to have been raped in the UK over the last 20 years by migrants? The number's astounding.
22: Well, you're not getting the best and the brightest.
20: Well, no.
21: No.
20: And it's the usual talking points. Are you saying that everyone's a rapist? No, but it's enough of a percentage
21: right.
20: to devastate lives.
21: Well, and then you have these people who get dug in like ticks in small towns starting out, and then they wind up running the town.
20: Exactly.
21: And then there's nothing you can do about it. There's no recourse. That's the whole the rape gang scandal. That's one of the biggest takeaways from it, is that the police knew what was going on. The problem was that the people who would be giving them orders to arrest people wanted to look the other way.
20: Yes. All the leaders failed. All those girls and women. But now people really have had enough. You just heard the one report where they were talking about it's not just guys, it's predominantly men. Mm-hmm. They're saying enough of this. And I mean, there was another clip of a guy saying, these aren't refugees, by the way.
23: You think these are just refugees? You're out of your mind. This is an organized criminal ring. All of this up in a matter of hours, tents full up with tracksuits and clothes and blankets and towels for these illegals coming in, coach fulls of them just behind it.
20: Yeah, they had, like, luxury buses waiting for them.
22: Right. Well, stop voting for these people who are allowing it to happen. Just stop it.
20: I don't know if it's going to happen anymore.
22: God, I don't understand. I don't. You see all the pain that they're causing.
20: Yes.
22: You say to yourself, no one's against legal immigration. It's just, my God, man. I mean, it stopped here. We got a guy elected that stopped it. Yeah. For the most part, it can happen.
20: Yes. And at the same time, if the other party is in power, you know it's coming right back.
22: I know it is.
20: Because it's by design.
22: Jeez.
20: No, it always was.
22: Stuff just frustrates me.
20: Oh, very much so.
22: You got this town of, 3,500 that had like 350 people flooded with 300,000 or 3,500 illegals. I mean, what are you going to do with all these people?
20: Well, yeah, and then they put them into all these
22: towns
20: communities all over the place.
22: And they're like, wait a minute.
20: Yeah.
22: All of a sudden, your native language is the second language.
20: Yes.
22: in an hour.
20: It's, and that's the creep. That's the whole big plan. It's taking over areas just a little at a time.
22: Insanity.
20: Because they're not playing for the next election. They're playing to take it over in 50 years. And it won't take that long.
22: No, it won't. No. Not at the rapid rate it's coming right now.
20: And it'll happen wherever it's allowed to happen.
22: Jeez.
20: I mean, who would have thought it would happen in the UK 25 years ago?
21: Yeah, that's, I mean, it's...
22: Well, you saw the trickle taking place.
21: It's been, it is kind of an amazing thing, too, because especially in the UK, you know, where the UK, a lot of liberals there make the woke people here look conservative.
22: Yes.
21: Because they are, I mean, it's far out on the edge.
20: Oh, yeah.
21: But it's so weird that there was this whole conversation in the West about toxic masculinity a few years ago. Remember that? Like, oh, yes, these guys, you just they just want to have their, you know, what was it, Gillette that had the toxic masculinity ad?
22: Yes.
21: Where it was the like, guys, it was two kids wrestling at a backyard barbecue, and they're like, oh, boys will be boys, and apparently that was terrible. Oh, my gosh, boys wrestling in the backyard. Awful.
20: Yes. And then it was a dad with his trans kid teaching him how to shave.
21: Right. And now they're welcoming with open arms a culture that recognizes that or that says that women are second-class citizens. Women should cover up when they leave the house.
20: Yes.
21: They should not speak unless spoken to, unless given permission.
20: Correct.
21: That in their civil dealings, a woman's testimony is worth less than that of a man's.
20: Yes.
21: That sounds like toxic masculinity to me.
20: Beyond.
21: Just to speak the language, because I mean, listen, man, I've known a lot of crap kickers in my life, but not one of them was like, you know what, women need to cover up when they go outside and not speak unless spoken to.
20: No. It's crazy. And there's different guys I know doing, like, their own documentaries, of, like, the Muslim takeover of New York.
21: Mm.
20: In all these different neighborhoods.
21: Mm-hmm.
20: And, again, the week of the 25th anniversary of 9/11 is just something you never thought you would see. And here we are. Meanwhile, crazier statements get made all the time. I had not seen this before. GLP-1s are genocide?
21: Yes, they are. Apparently. This is according to Deshaun L. Harrison, some loser who spoke about fitness and health during the Socialism 2026 conference.
22: Oh, my God. What?
20: You're going to lose it, Scott.
22: They're eating leaves at the lunch when it's time to... I mean, what are they? What's going on?
20: Here we go.
13: The political deployment of GLP-1s is fascistic, not because individuals take them, but because the conditions under which they become necessary are shaped by a world fixated on genociding fat people. This is a structural...
20: Genociding fat people? Yeah, who's killing fat people?
21: I know. I don't understand that.
20: What?
13: This is a structural critique that asks what happens when the conditions produced by capitalism, by public health, by the state apparatus, and by anti-black desire align around a single bodily ideal that leaves little to no room for divergence and punishes any body that does.
20: What are you talking about? Now, anti-black?
22: Yeah, I mean, how do you rationalize with somebody like that?
21: Oh, you don't. You just
22: can't.
20: Yeah.
22: But you wonder how many people he sucks into his ideology.
20: What, dopey people just let around, yeah, I understand. Like, what, somehow Whitey is making black people eat bad food?
21: Right.
22: I guess that's the assumption.
20: Because it's a food desert, and if there were just, you know, like carrots and lettuce, it would be totally different. Except when they're in those grocery stores, it never gets bought.
21: Right.
20: It's the biggest bunch of nonsense you've ever heard.
21: Well, it is. And nobody's trying to genocide fat people. Are you kidding me? If it weren't for morbidly obese people, Disney parks would be out of business. Right?
20: Well, we're the fattest freaking country on the planet. And that what? We're trying to kill fat people? It doesn't make any
13: Whereas
20: sense.
13: Earlier diet drugs were often associated with vanity or addiction, GLP-1s are positioned as responsible medicine, promising relief rather than restraint. But to understand why the deployment of GLP-1s is fascistic requires turning to Frantz Fanon's account of black flesh under colonial surveillance.
20: What?
22: Black flesh under colonial surveillance?
20: Yes!
22: What is that?
21: You know, You know, you bring up McGurkin, for example, Scott, which,
22: yes.
21: You know, when somebody is saying a lot of words and then you walk away and realize that didn't make any sense, right?
22: Make any sense.
21: There was a time when I think maybe all three of us, I'll just speak for myself, where I would have heard that and said, okay, he's just speaking on a different level than me. But now,
20: yes.
21: Having, like, okay, I guess he's, I don't even know what author he just referred to. Maybe he knows something right. I don't. Maybe I should look into it. Now, I think we've heard enough of this seep into the public consciousness where we can all just point, laugh, and say, that guy paid a lot of money to some school to be a complete dumbass.
20: Exactly. It comes down to common sense.
22: Well, they got to use language like that because, again, you do. You feel like you're not quite up to their par. That's why you can't understand it.
20: Yes.
22: When in reality, there's nothing to understand.
20: Right.
22: It's all ridiculous. Nonsense.
20: Well,
22: genocide of black black fat people?
21: Yeah.
22: Is that what this is?
21: Yes. Okay. That's why Lizzo's album didn't sell that well.
20: Well, wait a second. I thought it was, because she got
22: skinny.
20: She lost
22: weight, yeah.
20: But no one was trying to kill her when she was fat.
21: No.
22: Not that I'm aware of. One could argue you're trying to kill yourself if you're that fat.
20: You could. You know, just with nonsense statements, and I don't mean to pick on this person, but you know, when we were talking Nimrods in the news and the cat with a, or the house with 101 cats,
21: yeah. Mm-hmm.
20: This woman talking about mental health or it's something else, I want to play you the rest of this statement. And again, this isn't the only time this has happened in Tacoma. They got like 500 cats in the shelter because all these people are hoarding cats.
22: Right.
20: Right? And so, again, from the police department, this is Shelby Boyd.
0: There's a variety of reasons how someone can get to this situation. It could be mental health. It could be finances. Maybe they don't have the ability financially to get them spay and neutered.
20: All right, time out right there. Have you ever known someone, you know, I just can't afford to get the cat spayed or neutered, and gosh dang, next thing you know, they got 76 cats. No. Has that ever happened?
22: Yeah, no. Well, I mean, a litter consists of maybe, what, 4 or 5?
20: So,
22: to get that many?
20: So that's a nonsense statement.
22: Yes.
20: All right, go again.
0: I would hope that, you know, as a community, we could band together and try and educate, because something has to happen.
20: Okay. Educate what? That having 100 cats is a bad idea?
21: Right. I think the smell would tell you that.
22: Good Lord. I can't even imagine that.
20: There's a screw loose. That's a mental health thing.
22: By the way, how do you talk about financially? You got 500 cats. How are you feeding them?
20: There's 500 at the shelter.
22: At the shelter. I thought you meant
20: yeah, there's 101 house. Here.
22: 101.
20: 101 just here at this place.
22: Why do you do that?
20: I know. Those sorts of things, you know, to say it that way. If we could band together. Okay, we'll put it at the end zone. It takes all of us. No, it doesn't. It takes common freaking sense. It doesn't take a community of people to get someone to stop having 101 cats in their freaking house.
22: That's true.
21: In fairness to the person talking about raising awareness and education, we do also live in a time where one of the most heated national arguments is about whether or not you should go to prison after you strangle your 3 children.
20: Yes.
21: So maybe a PSA is warranted.
20: That is just the insanity right now. And something else we can get to is, did you hear about women having their partners, like boyfriends, take the illiterate boyfriend test?
22: Yeah.
20: You heard about this?
22: No. Yeah, I heard about it, okay. But I don't know about it.
20: All right, yeah. We got to get to that. And the 5 stories we're watching today coming right up.

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0: Effie, and I love 707 Pest Solutions. Recently, I have moved into a new place. I saw some spiders, and so I called them immediately, and they do their thing, and now I have not seen one bug at all. I don't want any kind of spider at all. I just have this thing about bugs, period, and as long as I've had 707, I have not had bugs. So there we go.
1: 707.

0: The school year is off to a terrific start, and Deacon Dance has been reminding the student body and our staff that God asks us to be good and beautiful, to be authentic and true. This is St. Bernard's Principal Paul Shanahan. Mother Bernard and the Sisters of St. Joseph set the standard for the school in 1912. Love your neighbor as yourself. Our words and our actions matter at school, at work, at home. I challenge each of us to choose to make a difference for others in small and big ways, to be of service, to bring joy, to be one family.
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4: Right. The Markley Van Camp and Robbins Show. Jamie Markley, David Van Camp, Scott Robbins, and now the five stories we're watching today.
5: One, two, three, four,
6: number five. Kind of interesting goings on in the Southeastern Conference in college football. They're threatening, the SEC is threatening to boot LSU out of the conference this week over the Tigers' potential use of former pro football players.
4: it's incredible.
7: Yeah, but what do they do that's illegal?
6: Well, then, yeah, they're saying
7: that's the thing, right?
6: Violates their, you know, conference constitution or something about fair play. I don't know. I just like the fighting, and that's fine. There are too many Tigers in the SEC anyway, so I mean, they need to have fewer Tigers.
4: Massive. Well, if we could just sync up all the clocks, that'd be the first step in any conference. Unbelievable.
6: Number four, a Fort Worth man is charged with threatening to kill U.S. Senate candidate James Tallarico. Police arrested and have charged Billy James McFatridge over sending multiple violent threats. Number three, Lindsey Clancy.
4: It's not funny, Scott.
7: I bet they called him Slim in high school.
6: Number three, Lindsey Clancy's attorney, Kevin Reddington, is asking President Trump to pardon his client. The president can't. It's not a federal case, but he's just trying to get famous on TikTok again. Number two, family members of 9/11 victims are holding a rally today to demand that New York Mayor Zohran Mamdani stay home during the 25th anniversary ceremonies on Friday. The latest slight happened a few days ago. It's him handing a 9/11 remembrance signing pin to his chief counsel, Ramzi Qasem, who, defended an al-Qaeda operative in court.
4: Yeah. Right.
7: Yeah.
6: It's like everybody knows what that slight is.
4: Yes, of course.
6: There's nothing you can do about it.
4: Just stay away.
6: Yeah. And number one, Iran is down to about 5 weeks' worth of oil, meaning next month could be a really bad time for the regime. So we'll see what happens. Are they close to the breaking point? Is there a breaking point?
4: That's we don't know.
6: We will be finding out.
7: They've got like no commercial flights in or out either now.
6: Yeah.
7: Jeez.
6: Yeah, it's rough times there.
7: Yeah.
6: Those are the top five stories that we're watching today. 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
4: There's a trend happening online with younger women having their boyfriends take the illiterate boyfriend test.
7: Oh, boy.
4: And some record it and put it on social media. Basically, you have this list of words, and they're asking the boyfriend, can you pronounce this word? Hyperbole, cynicism, hors d'oeuvres, epitome, faux pas, conscientious, words like that.
7: Oh, okay.
4: And a lot of guys butcher these things. They're like looking at it like
7: Fox Pass.
4: Yeah, maybe. Mars Devers.
7: Yeah.
6: Mars Devers.
4: Yeah. Whatever it might be. And then the reaction from other women, like, this guy can't pronounce this and you would still sleep with him? Please. Went on and on. It's the bare minimum. And so they did this whole story about it and, you know, talking to different, quote, experts, like Dr. Wendy Walsh, a clinical psychologist, saying, okay, part of this is we have in our mating market an oversupply of educated women and an undersupply of formally educated men. Said, I'm talking academically, not necessarily in their skill set, emotional or social intelligence. Because there are, quote, intelligence gaps. That's what they call it. Because for the first time, women are now more likely to marry less educated men than men are to marry less educated women. They said it's not necessarily by women's choice. It's the new dating pool. According to a 2024 Pew Research report, in 1995, young men and women were equally likely to hold a bachelor's degree. Now 47% of women 25 to 34 have one compared to 37% of their male counterparts. But at least the writer of this piece said it's elitist and naive to draw any real conclusions about what makes a good partner based on a reading test.
6: Well, say, who would you rather have? A guy who can sight read hors d'oeuvres or a dude who can pay your bills and fix your toilet when it breaks?
4: And treat you well.
6: Yeah.
7: Yeah, that part too.
4: And have the same values as you and the same life goals. But, you know, some of these women are just nasty about it.
6: Yeah.
4: And then I think about test scores in urban areas.
6: Mm-hmm.
4: Sounds very racist to me. I don't think hors d'oeuvres is getting pronounced all that well.
7: No.
4: If you can't read. The Robbins Trifecta coming right up.

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1: News. I'm Paul Stevens. President Trump earlier today talks about the future of artificial intelligence in the U.S.
2: We can put guardrails, we can do this and that, but I think you have a lot of negative forces that are bringing it up that shouldn't be bringing it up, and they're bringing up things that won't happen. But whoever wins with AI wins.
1: Republicans are promising $5,000 for every American if they hold on to the House and Senate in November, but House Democratic Leader Hakeem Jeffries is not buying it.
3: Donald Trump promised to actually lower costs on day one. Costs haven't gone down, they've gone up. Donald Trump promised not to start endless wars in the Middle East, but to stop them, and then turned around and did the exact opposite in Iran. Donald Trump even promised to love and cherish Medicaid, and then enacted the largest cut to Medicaid in American history.
1: Leader Jeffries today on ABC's This Week. 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
4: Let's take a look at the weekend weather here on the North Coast. There will be a little bit of cloudiness expected during the evening with a slight possibility of rain showers both Saturday and Sunday, but this weekend's going to have partly cloudy to mostly clear skies in the forecast. Light and variable winds will slowly be shifting from the southeast over towards the west and increasing up to 10 miles an hour by the end of the weekend. That is a look at the weather here on the North Coast.
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7: I've been mentioning during the top five stories we're watching today, this rally urging New York City Mayor Zoran Mamdani to not show up during the Ground Zero 25th anniversary of 9/11 ceremonies on Friday. And, yeah, they've got a petition going that's like 100,000 signatures right now. And they talked about it. This is a woman who lost her husband. He worked in the South Tower of the World Trade Center.
8: I thank you all. My husband Tom was killed 9/11. He worked for Euro Brokers. He was 35 years old. I want to make clear that our petition is not about Mayor Mamdani's religion or where he came from. It is strictly about the policies that he has today. Yes, he was a nine-year-old boy when 9/11 happened, but it is today that he stands with people like Hassan Piker. It is today that he hires people like Ramzi Kassem. It is today that he stands with an imam that was a co-conspirator of the 93 bombing. That is what we object to. Anyway, thank you all for hearing me.
6: Yeah. Makes sense.
7: Yeah, it's like he spends the BS well when he's talking, but you look at his actions and everything is basically a giant middle finger.
6: Yes. He tells you what he's really about, if you'll listen.
7: Yep.
6: But a lot of people don't want to hear it. I don't know what else to say about it.
9: Well, he's skilled. I mean, he's very skilled.
6: Oh, is a BSer?
9: Yeah, oh, absolutely.
6: Oh, yeah.
9: He's very skilled.
6: But it's like all these people, they talk this whole game of who they are, and then all of a sudden, they have a chance to win office, and it's taken out of context.
9: Yeah.
6: That's what you're seeing in Michigan with El Sayed.
9: Gosh.
6: He's back to liking football again, I hear.
7: Yes. Yes, he is.
9: Oh, is he a big fan of that now? I'd miss that.
6: But yeah, I mean, it was like a slave trade there for a while, football.
9: Yes, I was.
6: Colonialism. But now he's, of course, he's a football fan again.
9: Okay.
6: Don't know what he said about the clock as far as Western Michigan and Michigan and that controversy.
9: Mm-hmm.
6: Boy, Stephen A. Smith not happy about that.
9: He spends a lot of time being unhappy, but anyway, go ahead.
6: Yeah, he was. Mm-hmm. Just like, it's ridiculous. I understand what they said. The clock, the official clock, is different than what you see or what's on the scoreboard. Why?
9: I've been watching football a long time. I never knew that. Until today.
6: It seems like
9: I never knew that.
6: BS to everybody.
4: What about the synchronization of the clocks? It's two different clocks that they were referring to. Nobody should be buying that nonsense. The clock showed zero. It's an absolute joke. There's no question about it. Michigan should suffer in the rankings. They were putrid offensively. They were a 27.5-point favorite and almost ended up losing this game. I'm not buying it one bit. It's absolutely ridiculous that they came to that conclusion.
6: Yeah. And you're like, what are you talking about? Well, Western Michigan had the game won.
7: Yeah.
6: Because the clock shows zero. The ball's still in the air. Oh, well, hold on. Under review. Oh, 1 second left. And then miracle play, catches a touchdown pass. And they win.
9: Mm-hmm.
6: You can say whatever you want, but a lot of people are going to be thinking that is rigged.
9: Looked bad.
6: Oh, yeah. Especially when you have a team with that much money involved. Yeah, it does not look good.

0: Weird to see this in print. Ordering him to serve two consecutive 10-day stretches behind bars. Oh, gosh. Two consecutive 10-day.
1: And he killed? It's incredible.
0: Yes.
1: That's incredible.
0: I thought the same thing. Wait, it's a Haitian national living in the U.S. illegally, barreling northbound near Cridersville. And there was a vehicle fire, and there's traffic. Instead of slowing down, he failed to yield and plowed headlong into a line of stopped cars.
1: Oh, gosh.
0: So the chain reaction smashed four passenger cars and another semi, completely trapping this family between two heavy rigs. And the impact killed this guy and his son on the spot. The boy's mom, who was behind the wheel, survived with severe injuries, rushed to a nearby hospital.
1: Mm.
0: It was crazy. Prosecutors offered this dude a plea deal. He pleaded no contest to two misdemeanor counts, negligent homicide and vehicular manslaughter, while authorities dropped three other charges, including a second homicide count and failure to maintain distance. The judge suspended the vast majority of the jail time, handing him a 90-day sentence for the homicide charge with 80 days suspended and a 180-day term for manslaughter with 170 days suspended. I mean, they are saying that his stay in local custody set to end September 21st, but federal authorities are waiting. You know, ICE has slapped a detainer on him, yeah. Plans to take him into federal custody the second he walks out of jail.
2: Well, good.
0: Oh, my gosh. You can't hardly believe stuff like that.
1: The judicial system is...
0: Oh, my gosh. We've got more jacked up judges than we ever had any idea.
1: No doubt about it.
2: Part of it, too, is that the people who are handing out these licenses to people who are here illegally, those companies, those schools, and I know that Sean Duffy has gotten a start on this, mm-hmm. They need to start going to jail. Then it stops pretty quickly.
0: Yeah. Yep. Oh, by the way, another quick sports story. Did anybody hear of the marijuana smell controversy at the U.S. Open?
1: Oh, I got that story coming up, and the other smells at the U.S. Open.
0: Oh,
1: we got a smelly U.S. Open.
0: Did not know that was part of your big trifecta.
1: Yeah, we do.
0: Well, we got to get to it. Let's go.
1: We got some smelling going.
3: Ready.
4: One, two.
3: It's the three most important news stories of the day.
5: I hit the trifecta.
3: Well, at least according to Scott Robbins. It's the trifecta on the Markley, Van Camp, and Robbins Show.
0: Every day about this time, Scott Robbins' top three stories, helped by his hero.
6: I'm Casey Kasem.
1: Hey, Casey. Have a good weekend?
6: Yes.
1: 3 days off. Bet you did.
6: Yeah. I'm ready. Three.
2: What you got for number three, Scott?
1: Well, we were just talking about the U.S. Open, and the tennis lovers there are saying, well, we got some stinky stuff happening. One of the players actually stopped play and said she smelled weed emanating onto the court.
0: Yes.
1: And other people have complained about the smell of weed, too, while at the U.S. Open. Well, now there's another smell that is perpetrating. It is the smell of human waste.
0: Oh, no.
1: Yes. People are complaining about it. They say, listen, we paid a lot of money for these seats, and we've got this poop smell coming right to us the entire time we're here.
0: Is it from the park behind them?
1: They think it's from inside the U.S. Open. Their plumbing toilets or whatever, not flushing properly or not operating properly, and that could have something to do with it. The U.S. Open, for their part, is saying, well, we're looking into this, trying to take care of it, going to try to make sure that doesn't happen anymore. But these people are like, it's awful. We had to leave.
0: Man.
1: Can you imagine paying $800 a seat?
0: Oh, my God.
1: And you sit down there and you got that going on?
2: New York's got a brand. If you don't like the smell of feces and marijuana, stay away.
1: Some guy did say that. He said, it smells like an outhouse all the time in this city.
0: Oh.
1: Everywhere you go. So.
0: Well, Sabalenka, she was talking about trying to concentrate serving with the weed smell.
7: We're focusing on hitting the target.
8: It's so strong.
9: I don't know if you could hear that at home, but apparently there might be someone smoking a little marijuana.
1: How do you smoke marijuana in the stands?
0: They say it's not coming from in the stands. It's from the park very close by.
1: Have you ever been to a tennis match?
0: No.
1: I went to one. I saw Connors in Borg once. And it's such a weird environment because it's so

0: quiet and nobody's doing anything, right? I mean, there's no ruckus, there's no crackling sounds of paper, nothing.
1: Until the point's done.
0: Until the point's done, yeah.
1: Yeah.
0: It's a strange thing. You got 18,000 people there, you know?
1: Yeah.
0: It's a weird, weird thing. So, anyway.
1: Did you enjoy it?
0: Yeah. I mean, I'm glad I went. I saw one. I was with this guy who was a tennis player in college and was way into it. Was a buddy of a buddy, and so I just rode up with him, and yeah, it was fun.
1: Connors and Borg, that would have been classic.
0: It would have been classic, yeah.
1: David, you heard anything of either one of those guys?
2: Nope.
1: Jimmy Connors, Bjorn Borg?
2: Borg, yes.
1: But not Jimmy Connors?
2: No.
1: Really?
2: Yeah.
1: Holy mackerel.
0: He was married to Chris Evert. That ring a bell? Okay.
1: You never heard of Chris Evert?
2: No.
0: Wow, gosh, I feel like a dinosaur now.
1: Wow.
3: Now, on with the countdown.
1: The Scott Robbins trifecta, top three of the day, up to number
3: two.
0: Teenage Iranian twin sisters were brutally tortured for 4 months for protesting against the regime in Iran. One sentenced to death after she was forced to confess to save her sister from being raped. Tana and Romana Romney were just 19 years old, and both of them still in high school. Joined millions of people in January in the anti-regime protest. They, by the way, were then beaten and tortured.
1: Ugh.
0: One of the sisters killed. These are the people we're dealing with.
1: Yeah, that's a terrible story.
0: These are the people we're dealing with. But the stories like this just start to leak out, finally, that we know about what happened to some of these students that were in the streets protesting.
1: Yeah.
0: Nothing
1: brutal.
0: Good.
1: No.
3: And the countdown continues.
2: Remember the protests on campuses in America?
0: Oh, yeah.
2: There was one in particular where they were on a hunger strike, and they were mad because they couldn't get snacks delivered to the dorm.
0: Right. Yeah.
2: They have no idea how coddled they are.
0: Well, they say this girl saved her sister by pleading guilty.
1: Yeah. Right.
0: To being involved in it, you know. So it's just a terrible thing.
1: It is terrible.
0: Brutal.
1: Man. And I remember that, too. The one girl, I think it was Columbia. And it's my birthday.
0: Oh, yeah. Yeah, yeah.
1: And,
0: yes.
1: And we're hungry because it wasn't even 48 hours.
2: Yeah, they were doing a hunger strike in shifts, which I didn't know you could do and still call it a hunger strike.
0: Yeah, you head over to Denny's and then you come back for the next shift. Yeah.
1: Oh, my gosh. Oh, that was Princeton. My bad. Princeton, it was where that was happening. I think it was 100.
0: You did it.
1: It's unfair.
0: I know.
1: Oh, my God.
0: So weird. You can walk off anytime you want and go eat anytime.
1: Not quite Iran there.
0: Jeez,
1: yeah. Scott Robbins trifecta, the top three of the day.
3: And finally, one.
0: Carmelo Anthony's family is seeking another $250,000 to fund his appeal after an earlier campaign raised $634,000 and faced questions on how that money was spent, and we still don't know. The fundraising push came 2 weeks after a judge denied Anthony's request for a new trial. His family and supporters, including his attorney, used the news conference that was in Dallas to appeal that for fundraising. Anthony was sentenced to 35 years in prison in June after a jury convicting him of murdering a 17-year-old by the name of Austin Metcalf during the high school track meet in Frisco, Texas. He's appealed, says he can't afford to hire an attorney for the appeal. The new fund is intended to cover legal fees and experts and other costs associated with challenging the convictions.
1: Appeal for what?
0: What happened to the $634,000?
3: And there you have it.
0: Anybody? Yeah. Hello? Why does he need $250,000
1: more? Right, because it's just so unjust, right? Please reach in your pockets, people.
0: God, and the thing is, he'll probably get it.
1: What a scam.
0: Yep.
1: Okay. All right. Got to get to one more news update. And Nimrod's in the news in just a few

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12: Stop the hammering.
11: Yeah.
9: Need it for their hosts. My gosh. And it's $8 a month?
11: $8 a month. But sometime in the midday, you can apparently do like a live chat with Rachel Maddow.
9: Oh, my goodness. If O'Donnell's not on it, I don't want it.
12: Stop the hammering.
10: Yeah, we need
12: Stop
10: him on
12: the
10: there.
12: Hammering out there.
11: Dude, I will seriously pay the $8 a month if Lawrence O'Donnell's part of this.
12: Somebody go up.
9: Yes, I'll do it.
12: Stop the hammering.
9: Yeah, we got it.
12: Stop
9: I got
12: the
9: it.
12: Hammering.
9: We got to get to Nimrod.
13: When the going gets tough.
14: Damn it, this is too hard.
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16: I love the poorly educated.
9: All right. Nimrod's in the News. Stop with the crocodile heads. Another one. Italian man facing a hefty fine, possible prison term, after the dried head of a critically endangered crocodile found in his luggage flight from Miami to Italy.
17: My gosh.
9: Apparently, Italy is a major transit hub for the illegal trade of exotic animals. And crocodile heads are big with the mob.
17: Yeah.
9: You brought it home and got arrested, and that's Nimrod's in the News.
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23: More attacks. I'm Paul Stevens, Fox News. Iran saying one person is dead, several others hurt after a commercial ship was hit in the Strait of Hormuz. Meanwhile, Houthi rebels continue to wreak havoc at another strategic shipping route.
24: These Iranian-backed Houthi fighters in Yemen are really continuing to gain more and more ground. As they continue to take territory in Yemen, they're also launching attacks against Saudi Arabia. They're using missiles and drone attacks, and they are targeting Saudi infrastructure. Now, they've already taken a key port city of Mocha, but what is more concerning to the West is their control over territory near a key strait, the Bab el-Mandeb Strait. Through this strait passes about 12% of the world's oil. If they could control that, along with the trouble in the Strait of Hormuz, it could be a real potential bottleneck for world oil. Now, Iranian officials continue to stress that they have nothing to do with the recent Houthi advance in Yemen and the attacks against Saudi Arabia.
23: Fox's Steve Harrigan in Tel Aviv. President Trump speaking earlier today about the conflict with Iran.
25: Iran wants to make a deal so bad. They're calling constantly. They want to make a deal. They got to make the right deal. I'm not going to make a deal that's no good.
23: That comment from outside the Irish Open Golf Tournament in Ireland. The president also weighing in on the war between Russia and Ukraine and a request he made to Ukrainian's President Volodymyr Zelensky.
25: Mr. Zelensky has to do one thing. He has to stop knocking out diesel fuel in Russia. Let him go after targets, but not diesel fuel, because he's causing a shortage of diesel.
23: The president expected to return from a weekend trip to Ireland tonight. Coming up later today, U.S. Open men's tennis final. The eighth seed, American Ben Shelton, set to take on world number one, Alexander Zverev. 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
23: House leaders asked for their takes on the president's idea to give $5,000 to each U.S. adult if the Republicans keep their majority in Congress.
30: House Minority Leader Hakeem Jeffries on ABC's This Week said he's not expecting the president to follow through on $5,000 payouts.
31: It wasn't a serious proposal that was presented by Donald Trump. He's broken every promise that he's presented.
30: House Speaker Mike Johnson on NBC's Meet the Press said the president's proposal may not actually mean cutting checks, but maybe based on policies.
32: Ways to further incentivize and grow the economy and make sure that Americans keep more of their hard-earned dollars.
30: If and however that happens, Speaker Johnson says it's something that will have to be processed in Congress. Grinnell Scott, Fox News.
23: Well, despite his sagging approval rating, Chicago's Mayor Brandon Johnson says he will seek re-election.
33: The question isn't whether Johnson wants another 4 years. It's whether Chicago voters will give him the chance. Amid a recent University of Chicago poll that shows less than 14% of voters want Johnson to run again. The Democrat mayor's low approval as Chicago faces major crime and public safety problems, a nearly $1 billion budget gap, and tax increases and new fees over budget cuts. Problems, the mayor has said, are real, but also decades in the making. In Chicago, Jeff Manasso, Fox News.
23: And Mayor Johnson says he is the only legitimate progressive candidate in that 2027 crowded mayoral field. Wisconsin gubernatorial candidate Tom Tiffany and a pilot they're recovering from minor injuries after their four-seat plane lost power, had to make an emergency landing in the water off of Lake Wausau. Tiffany says the plane began to submerge after landing forcing both men to exit and swim into shallow water, where they finally were reached by first responders. I'm Paul Stevens, and this is Fox News.
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5: Hey, let's have some fun, huh?
9: Mm-hmm. We're already having fun. We're in Dallas.
5: Already having fun, yes.
9: It was so easy getting through security. Very light. No, it's not.
5: You know what? I have never, ever, ever gone through anything quite like that before. Holy smokes, Daddy-O.
9: Well, I know. And it was great because you got to tell the story to somebody. It wasn't like when I saw Reagan when he was back in the old days. They got there.
5: Well, it wasn't. He did a speech. I went to it, and no, it wasn't. It was much much smoother back then, but it was a less crazy place.
6: Right. I mean, that, yeah, so like where we are, we're at our great affiliate, WBAP, in Dallas, and the studios are in Victory Plaza, basically. So like where the American Airlines Center is, where the midterm convention is happening, we are in the middle of it right mm-hmm. now. And so I said to the fellas, because I drove, I said to the fellas, hey, you know, it'll only take us like 8 minutes to get there from the hotel.
9: Right. Yeah. Cool.
6: Yeah.
9: Yeah.
6: Wrong. Because Secret Service takes their job very seriously, it turns out.
9: Yes, they do.
6: And so,
9: this isn't Butler.
6: So we're like driving in circles around downtown Dallas, and I'm like, I kind of know where I am. You know, I lived here for like 5 years, but.
5: Well, we turned around and started heading in another direction like three different times.
6: Yeah.
5: Van Camp's like, okay, we can't do this. Let's go. I know this way.
6: Yeah. And then I boom. Saw the
5: same know, thing. Yeah.
6: $10 parking lot. And I'm like, here.
5: Yeah.
6: We're there.
5: We're okay. Just going to go ahead and park right here.
9: Because if we were going to go any further, because we're in an open carry state, it was like, oh gosh, I forgot something here. We're probably not going to be able to get our car through there. So yeah, it was an adventure. There's no doubt about it. Yeah.
5: Well, we got here in time to see the Dallas Mavericks shoot around. So that was nice.
9: No, we didn't.
5: No, we didn't.
9: See? The RNC chair, Joe Gruter, is talking about the big convention because this is the first time this has ever happened.
5: Yeah, midterms.
9: And thinks this could be a good advantage. We'll see if you agree with what he's saying here.
7: This is a once-of-a-lifetime type election season. And listen, I think we're on the cusp of defying history. You know, only four times in 150 years the incumbent party has been able to win these midterms. But we have everything we need to do just that. And it's going to start this week in Dallas. On the 9th and 10th, it's going to be absolutely amazing. We have 109 different speakers. President Trump anchoring both nights. We have the vice president is going to be there. A lot of our candidates and some of these battleground races. But it's really going to give us a chance to tell the story to the American people directly on the message of everything that the president has done well. And that, you know, in terms of, you know, growing the economy, it means securing the border. It means all these incredible things versus the contrast that we're going to show against the Democrats.
9: Okay, are you buying what he's selling?
6: It's a good sales pitch, but right now, yeah, the border is absolutely a success. Mm-hmm. People are worried about gas prices.
9: Yeah, that's the thing.
5: Yeah, because, I mean, I heard some people today that it went up like 50 cents like overnight.
6: Oh, yeah. I mean, just between like from where I live to Dallas, I mean, I watched it go from like, I don't know, $3.60 or something like that to over $4 a gallon. And I don't know if that's the average, but, you know, it was just kind of astounding to watch how quickly it goes up depending on where you are.
9: Yeah, that's the top of mind thing. Mm-hmm. Now, it did happen the other day, and this can happen to people. You're reminded of everything that's happened since Trump got back in office.
6: Yeah.
9: Which is a great success story. However, you can't ignore the fact that a lot of people wanted to put Trump back in because they trusted him with the economy mm-hmm. and cost. So I'm sure that's one of the things that they're going to be talking about, and we'll get into more of that later. One thing that still gets talked about a lot, and it's something new, it seems, every day, is the Clancy trial.
6: Yeah.
9: Why do you say, oh, my gosh, all of a sudden?
5: Well, because, I mean, I've been listening to these people that were on the jury, these women that were there, that voted to acquit her and mm-hmm. couldn't understand why this guy was holding out. They just can't figure it out. He was just being arrogant. Mm-hmm. What a jackass. He held us back.
9: Yeah.
5: We wanted to acquit her. And I'm like, really? But when you see them, it's like it all becomes very clear.
6: Yeah.
5: Because you talk right out of central casting. Of nutty liberal women. That's who they are.
6: Oh, I think that's true, yeah.
5: Yeah, I mean, and it was wild, man.
6: Yeah, NBC talked to a few of the jurors who wanted to acquit Lindsey Clancy, and, well, she was really mad about the guy who wanted to convict her on murder, like you said.
5: Yeah.
9: Well, this is astounding.
5: It is.
8: Every one of us, in the hours of her frustration, would get up and walk the room, because you just couldn't sit anymore, and we'd all go over to the cart. With the exhibits, he I think got up to the cart once very briefly and went back to his seat. He would not interact with us and try to understand. We read to him on numerous occasions the definition of reasonable doubt from Judge Sullivan's mm-hmm. instruction. He actually said one day in the end, well, why don't we have the judge come in and read it again? And we were like, no, we have it in front of us.
9: Oh, my gosh.
8: We don't need that. And we would highlight it. And, you know, so-and-so, this is the definition of reasonable doubt. But he had the hardest time getting off the fact that Lindsay viciously killed her children.
5: Right, because that's how she did the thing. I know. That was the lamest. Yeah. Oh, my gosh.
6: He just got all hung up and in his feelings about, you know, the brutal murder of three children.
5: Yeah.
9: His kids. Not his kids. But my gosh, you picture your kids with something like that. Yeah. And he just couldn't get over that fact.
8: He had the hardest time getting off the fact that Lindsay viciously killed her children.
9: I can't believe she actually said that.
6: I know, man. That's just, boy, that's, I don't know. Some are saying, well, that was a slip of the tongue. She's not a professional media orator or anything like that. I'm like, well, no, I think that was maybe a slip of the tongue, but a revealing of character.
5: Well, yeah, absolutely.
6: When
5: it
6: you
5: was.
6: Said, well, he was just hung up on that whole murder thing.
5: She sounds, though, when I hear her voice, she sounds like the reason she wanted to get it over with so she could smoke.
9: She's saying she didn't have enough smoke time?
5: She's got that pack and a half a day Marlboro Red sort of resin in her voice, yes.
9: And the Clancy attorney is still out there.
6: Yeah, he is. This is Kevin Reddington, the defense attorney for Lindsey Clancy, and he asked for a presidential pardon on Good Morning America yesterday, but Trump can't pardon her. And so doing an interview with the Daily Wire, the interviewer asked him about that, like, what are you actually wanting from the president?
9: Okay.
10: As you noted, the president took note of your case, and on Good Morning America this morning, you asked him for a pardon. But Lindsay's facing state charges, so yeah, a presidential pardon isn't an option here. So what's the goal there?
11: The goal is pretty simple. It's to seek help from Trump. I mean, if President Trump feels that this is a case that warrants that type of intervention from, you know, the executive branch, if you will, even though legally it's not a federal case, he certainly has an awful lot of clout. And I'm sure that, Jesus, were he hypothetically to reach out to Tim Cruz. You know, they're both Republicans, you know, and I don't know, maybe that will be something that Tim would listen to and consider. I think any type of help that we can get is helpful.
5: I think, like you said before, that's so these nut jobs be like, Trump can help and he won't do it.
12: Right.
5: Because he hates women, blah, blah, yeah, blah.
12: And that's all they're going to hear. They're not going to hear that he can't. That part is, you know, moot. Yeah.
5: It's, because he knows that Trump is not going to look at that and say, hey, I need to intervene. Yeah, yeah, it's just, you know, playing the entire game.
6: But, yeah, Trump hates women or something.
12: Oh, yeah.
5: Of course, all the time.
12: He
5: so
12: cut
5: he has
12: funding
5: so many
12: to,
5: working for him.
6: Right.
5: But he can't stand them, apparently.
12: He cut funding to mental health.
5: Okay.
12: Really something like that.
5: Of course.
12: There's something in there.
5: Yes. Meanwhile, a lot of people talking about the 25th anniversary of 9/11. And, man, there are a lot of families that do not want the New York mayor, Zohran Mamdani, anywhere near any sort of service coming up on Friday.
6: Yeah.
5: And rightfully so.
6: Yeah, and you know, I've seen this cast as like, oh, it's because he's Muslim. I don't think that's it. It's because he brought in is what chief counsel is a dude who defended members of Al-Qaeda.
5: Yes.
6: And he actually had him at a memorial ceremony, a ceremonial signing of a proclamation just a few days ago. I mean,
5: yes,
6: that's why they're frustrated with
5: it. Of course.
6: They're like, no. Hold on a second. We see what you're all about, and we don't want you to show up here.
5: You can say whatever you want. Your actions tell you everything you need to know.
6: Yeah.
5: Yes.
6: Well, and this is a New York City council member, Vicky Palladino, saying, yeah, stay the heck away.
5: All right, Vicky.
13: I'm not asking politely for the mayor not to come to 9/11, to that ceremony. I am asking, I am demanding that he not show his face at that sacred ground. He does not belong there. When you associate yourself with the likes of Hassan Piker, and you have as your chief counselor right here in this building, Rasim Kassim, who was handed a sacred pen yesterday, very cryptic, through our police commissioner so that it could go into his hands. That was a message to each and every one of us. Cryptic as it is, but read through the lines. What's going on here in City Hall and what we got representing us here at City Hall, they do not belong on sacred ground.
5: Yeah,
12: mm-hmm.
5: I get it. And then you hear some of the family members saying, you're only serving yourself by going to that for appearance. You're not doing it for the people that have suffered. And I thought that was just a great point.
12: Dude, he's a political chameleon. I mean, he can just shapeshift wherever he wants to.
5: Yes, that's part of the whole game. I
12: mean, the whole thing with that guy.
5: Yes.
12: Oh, good. I'm glad they're standing up, though, and saying we don't want him here.
5: And on the topic of reparations, we owe what country, what and why?
6: We owe Nepal climate change reparations.
12: According Nepal?
6: CNN's Anderson Cooper went over to Nepal, I guess, to do a deep dive on what happened with that awful flood, the flash flooding, landslide, whatever you want to call it. But hit Nepal hard, definitely hit Tibet hard as well. So he went over there to talk with, like, tourism officials in Nepal, and they want some money coming their way because of climate change.
5: Okay.
14: Nepali government officials have made clear they believe the threat their country is facing is global and that the solutions must be global as well.
15: This should be seen from the perspective of justice and fairness. How fair is it for Nepali people and people of Himalayas to bear the burden of the climate change where we have had very little contribution to it? So we are asking that question. Mm-hmm.
14: You see this as a direct result of climate change. No
15: Absolutely.
14: Question.
15: You know, there's no question that there's evidence.
5: Already, where's the evidence?
16: So many people in Nepal are talking about climate justice. They feel like the warming climate, that climate change is contributing to these types of events, and they're paying a disproportionate...
5: Nepali government... Stop. Hold on. Don't just stop for a second. Stop the whole thing. How in the world did they get that idea is the question. They're convinced because you brainwashed them.
6: Well, I think also because they see dollar signs attached to this.
5: Absolutely.
6: Because a lot of NGOs got defunded as a result of USAID cuts. And they're like, uh-oh, we really are. Tourism dollars are drying up right now.
12: I've been through Nepal, and they have
9: problems. Oh, gosh, don't even.
12: In my film, you will see that.
9: Go on.
16: The average Nepali puts out about 0.4 of a ton of carbon into the atmosphere per year, whereas the average American, like me, puts in 14 tons. It's understandable that they are crying out for climate justice. I think other countries will join this cry. Whether or not they have the political muscle and ability to actually achieve that justice remains to be seen.
9: Oh, goodness. And I bet you and other people have a bunch of money tied to it.
6: Almost certainly, yes.
12: We get Marvel on this, like Climate Man, fighting for climate justice around the world. It's Climate Man.
6: They did have, what was his name, Captain Planet?
12: Captain Planet for a while, yeah. It didn't quite catch on, though.
9: Oh, my gosh. All right, Andres, you can take us out. We got to get to our big five stories we're watching today and more from Dallas, the big first ever midterm Republican convention.
12: We're here for it.
9: It's wild out there right now. A lot of people. This is the Markley, Van Camp, and Robert Show.

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10: Right. 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Jamie Markley, David Van Camp, Scott Robbins.
11: Yo, man.
10: We're in Dallas, and it's time for the five stories we're watching today.
12: One, two,
13: all right,
12: three, four,
13: number
12: five.
13: The big midterms GOP convention is kicking off at the American Airlines Center here in Dallas today. That's why we're here. It's not a coincidence. Mm-hmm. Number four, a twist in the controversial ending to the Michigan, Western Michigan college football game after the Big Ten is calling for the results to be reversed.
11: Uh-oh.
13: And Western Michigan to be declared the winner. They're like, we need to defend our...
11: Wow. Ain't that something? Isn't that something?
10: It is.
11: I'm shocked.
13: Number three, jurors in the Lindsey Clancy mistrial spoke to Boston's NBC station and said... The prosecution was too harsh, and that lone holdout is bad for getting hung up on that whole murder thing.
11: How many days will go by before they're on The View? I'm serious.
13: You know, I am wondering about that.
11: But like tomorrow.
10: Well, yeah. You know, that guy's also being recognized as a hero to millions of people in this country.
11: Oh, yeah. I wouldn't want anybody to know who I was if I'm him. Mm-hmm. I'd like to live a little longer.
10: It's going to happen.
11: Yeah.
13: And then number two, three Anthropic researchers went public last night with chilling concerns about out-of-control artificial intelligence, warning it could destroy humans this decade. One guy actually resigned publicly, saying, I'm not going to do this anymore. And I wonder, was he about to get fired? Like, what was really going on? But you have other engineers saying, yeah, we got to rethink some of this stuff. But they're still doing it.
10: Yes, because it's competition. Yeah. And each... company feels like we're the responsible ones.
13: Yeah.
10: And I don't know if you were reading the back and forth from all the people reacting to that story.
13: Bit, yeah.
10: And you don't know if this is just a grandstander or he really is heartfelt saying, this is going to be nuts and people are going to die.
13: Yeah.
10: Oh, boy.
13: No idea. And then number one, Central Command says U.S. forces have destroyed 10 Iranian tankers over the past week. Those are the top five stories that we are watching.
10: One of the things with this first ever Republican convention going on, do you like the timing of it? Because you got opening of football tonight.
11: Yeah.
13: Yeah, that's a good point.
11: I thought
13: point.
11: That too.
13: Yeah. That's tough.
11: Well, you got games Wednesday and Thursday. So
10: I know.
11: Yeah.
10: And I know tomorrow's is on Netflix, but still, that's going to take a whole lot of viewers. I mean, football is king.
13: Yes, it is.
11: Mm-hmm.
10: Especially when you're not talking about, you know, a presidential election year.
11: Trump should have given the speech at halftime tonight of the game.
10: Just wait until
11: give
10: that happens.
11: 20 minutes
10: switch over.
11: Yeah, right there, yeah. And
10: you know, that sort of thing.
13: Well, you probably couldn't do it any later than this because of, you know, basketball, hockey, and all of that that's coming up. So
10: yeah, I suppose that's true.
11: But man, it's brand new season. I mean, eyeballs are on that.
13: Oh, yeah.
11: You know.
10: Well, as far as the idea goes, let's say for the sake of this argument, you don't see the bump that you were hoping for. I guess you could say you tried.
13: That's
10: because
13: true. It,
10: you know, it's tradition that the party in power in the midterms loses. So I think the whole effort was to try to avoid that. Mm-hmm. So, you know, we'll see.
11: Mm.
10: And as far as attendance and everything else, I mean, at this point, we don't know what it'll look like.
13: No.
10: Later tonight?
13: No, we don't.
10: But it's a madhouse right now.
13: mostly media, it seems like, coming in. But so we'll see.
10: Who did you guys see? I mean, was it Cohen?
13: Oh, yeah, I saw Michael Cohen doing a live stream. So if you're on Michael Cohen's live stream, you saw me going, hi.
10: Did you wave?
13: I did.
10: Oh, that's great.
13: I just sort of looked at him like, oh, yeah, there's that weenie Michael Cohen. Okay.
11: NPR rules.
10: Couple of updates and what's your story straight ahead right here.

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1: Fox News, I'm Carmen Roberts, and Iranian state media says that an Iranian cargo vessel was struck early today in the Strait of Hormuz, killing one person and injuring four. President Trump speaking in Ireland today.
2: I will tell you this, Iran wants to make a deal so bad. They are calling constantly, they want to make a deal. They got to make the right deal. I'm not going to make a deal that's no good.
1: That attack has drawn attention back to the Strait after Iran-backed Houthi rebels captured an island in another key oil route in the Red Sea. Mounting pressure on Ukraine after more deadly Russian strikes.
3: Russian President Vladimir Putin out with a new warning to the West. He says sending European troops into Ukraine would amount to a direct conflict with Russia. This after some European leaders backed a potential peacekeeping force.
1: Fox's Claudia Cowan. 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
4: Let's take a look at the weekend weather here on the North Coast. There will be a little bit of cloudiness expected during the evening with a slight possibility of rain showers both Saturday and Sunday, but this weekend's going to have partly cloudy to mostly clear skies in the forecast. Light and variable winds will slowly be shifting from the southeast over towards the west and increasing up to 10 miles an hour by the end of the weekend. That is a look at the weather here on the North Coast.
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17: Monthly Dan Camp and Robbins Show. Thank you so much for being here. I'm Jamie Markley, the Gen Xer, the millennial David Van Camp, and the sexy boomer, that's Scott Robbins.
18: Uh-huh.
17: We're in Dallas for the first ever big Republican convention midterm style. More on that a little bit later on. David, you want to get into this Clancy trial a little bit more because some of the jurors went out and spoke.
19: Yeah, some of the jurors did. I think, what was it, three of them or four of them actually like put their names out there, put their faces out there. There was one juror, though, I thought it was kind of interesting. She wanted to stay anonymous. She was talking to local media, and she was talking about how initially she did feel like she was going to vote to hold her guilty.
17: Right.
19: And now she's like, well, I don't know. I got bullied. I don't know.
17: Yeah, this is different. Okay, hang on. You got it here. Roll it.
20: The person, the majority of the room was trying to kind of sway that person from the very beginning.
21: So where did you come down from the very beginning? Like, what was your vote?
20: So originally I felt as though she was guilty and she was criminally responsible for it. And maybe I still believe that in a certain way. I think that this was a woman who, you know, she was not mentally healthy. She was someone that was in the throes of a significant mental health crisis. So I really just felt like she was so deep in it that she couldn't see her way out.
21: And so
20: this was the only option.
17: Scott, you're rolling your
18: eyes. Oh, my God, the throat burn is just making me nuts.
19: That's the thing that bothers you.
18: Well, what she says is obviously bothersome, but I mean, that.
17: Which part of what she said bothers?
18: Well, it's what she said, A, the content of what she said, and two, the verbalization of what she said.
17: Okay, but what part of the content bugged you?
18: Well, the part where she's like, she was in the throes of this thing, and that's why she killed her kids, essentially.
17: Okay.
18: I mean, you know, it's the same story. From these nuts.
17: I guess to me, if you sit through that, and they did, we didn't hear everything. But let's say for the sake of argument, you were convinced that she was, I mean, beyond the struggle bus. Okay? Because I think that's fair to say.
18: Yeah. Sure.
17: You can have compassion in whatever way you want to have, but that person still needs to be put away. Well, that's where I come down on
18: well,
17: it.
18: Well, yes.
17: That's what it comes down to.
18: These three children, they need something, somebody, to be held accountable for what happened, and she killed them.
17: So this is the other part. The other 11, what did they want to see happen?
18: I don't. That's just it, right?
19: Yeah, I mean, it sounds like they wanted to acquit her.
18: Yes, that's what I keep hearing.
17: Which is bonkers.
18: Yes. It is bonkers. I agree.
17: Yeah.
18: But we were one dude away from that happening.
17: Exactly.
18: Based on what we know.
17: Yeah, that's the troubling part.
18: Golly.
17: Yeah. Well, and a lot of people. David does the throat burn, I think, the best of all.
19: He does. Because I'm a millennial, and I know how to do these things.
17: Exactly.
19: It's in my culture.
17: Oh, gosh.
18: Doing a vente.
17: Okay.
18: Gosh, dang.
17: Yeah, let's just move on to Marjorie Taylor Greene. What is she saying now?
19: Marjorie Taylor Greene hung out with Chris Cuomo for some podcast, and, well, they both shared a totally true story about Trump wanting their kids to die.
17: Hold on a second. Trump wants their kids to die?
19: Yeah.
17: Have you heard this one, Scott?
18: Nope.
17: Okay.
22: I informed him about the death threats that we had coming in on my own son. And I told him that it's, you know, I said, no matter the disagreement in politics, no one's children should ever be threatened or murdered. It's totally unacceptable. And he told me it was my fault mm-hmm. and that I deserved it.
23: Yeah, I got the same message when I said to him, look, I know what I signed up for. I know what my brother signed up for. I get it. I get the Fredo. I think it's ethnically insulting, and you should know that as a guy who grew up around a lot of Italians, which he did. But I get all that. But you're making my kids

0: was, what did he exactly say?
1: Right.
0: That's what you want to know. And to your point, yeah, they would put that out there if it was really damning on Trump. And to the point, yeah, no one wants to see somebody's family get involved or get threats. Unfortunately, it happens all the time. And if you had to guess which side it happens to more than the other, you would know who it is.
2: Yeah. Yes.
0: But, and I think that's why a lot of people don't even want to get into politics.
1: Oh, I think that's true. Yeah, because it's brutal.
0: Yeah. It's like, okay, well, you know what you're in for if you go into that sort of game. And just kind of the way it is.
2: Well, there are no rules.
0: Yeah, it's...
2: I mean, in civil life, there are rules. There are no rules in that game.
0: No.
2: Everything's fair.
0: Well, and with social media, it went to just this other sort of crazy level. Oh, you know what it's time for? We do it a couple of times a day. We go around the table. It may not be the biggest story out there, but it caught your attention. You want to bring it in. So, David, today, what's your story?
1: You know, I saw this, and it's very depressing. And, you know, I understand that when a national tragedy happens or an attack happens, that the memory will eventually kind of fade. The sting will go away for younger generations because they weren't around to see it.
0: Right.
1: That said, I did not expect 9/11 to reach that level just 25 years later.
0: No.
1: Because that's shocking to me. PragerU, they went out to a university campus and they asked the students there what 9/11 was. What was it?
0: Have you heard this yet?
2: No.
0: Okay.
2: I'm afraid I'm going to be depressed.
0: I'm afraid of it too. I can tell by the look on David's face.
2: Yeah. Yeah.
0: All right, roll it.
3: 9/11, does it sound familiar to you?
4: I know what happened, but I wasn't really born.
5: Twin Towers collapsed.
6: I know some very bad people flew two planes into our trade centers in New York.
3: Do you know who attacked us?
5: As far as I know, not really. I wasn't really educated much on it. I tried to do research. Oh my God, my boyfriend's a lot about history. We literally talked about this.
3: Do you know the name of the group?
6: I forgot the specific group who did that, but yeah.
3: So it was Al-Qaeda.
6: Al-Qaeda, yeah, you're right. Yep.
7: Well, from what I'm told, it's a terrorist organization, but there's a lot of contention on that.
6: Al-Qaeda.
3: Do you know what religion did they all practice?
0: Hold on.
6: To be honest, I do not remember.
5: I'm not really into religion myself, so.
6: All right, tell me the letter, first letter. And
3: I. Yeah. Oh, so they're radical. They're in the Middle East.
6: Okay.
3: They attacked America.
6: Okay.
3: And the religion starts with with an I.
6: An I. Oh, my gosh.
4: I want to say something. I don't want to sound
8: just say it.
4: Israel?
3: Israel is a country.
2: Israel.
0: Wow.
2: Yeah.
0: Yeah, that's astounding.
1: It is.
0: Jeez. But you have, Islamic groups like CARE, together with the left and media, to try to just wash over that over time for whatever reason. I mean, you know why CARE does it.
1: Yeah.
0: And then the left, they just sort of fall in line. But then media, and who's controlling media? And did you see this whole controversy online about, it was a two-part series leading up to 9/11? I think it was on ABC back in the day. And people are like,
1: yeah,
0: you can't find it anywhere.
1: Yeah, it's been pretty much memory hold.
0: Why? Because they don't want you to know the truth of what happened.
1: Well, yeah, I mean, you right now have a Democrat Senate candidate in Abdul El-Sayed, who on his podcast, which he went back and deleted a whole bunch of stuff there.
0: Mm-hmm.
1: For his podcast, he said, you know, we think about the tragedy of 9/11, and I'm paraphrasing here. He said, but we also ignore or fail to center the other people that suffered because of America. And it's like, what are you doing?
0: It gives the game away.
1: Yeah.
2: I always like the guy, and you had one of them there that says, I wasn't even born yet.
1: Yeah.
2: Like, you have to be born. If you were born after the fact of some historical event, then you should have no knowledge of it.
1: Right.
2: World War II, what? I wasn't even born yet.
1: That's the thing. It's one thing if you don't have an emotional, visceral reaction to the memory of what happened that day. Because high school, y'all were adults.
2: That's fine, yeah.
1: And yes, that was a profound moment for everybody who was old enough to witness it and understand what was going on. But to your point, I wasn't alive for Pearl Harbor.
2: No.
1: But I know what Pearl Harbor was.
2: Yes. Yeah. And you know who attacked us.
1: Yeah, Israel, obviously.
2: Yeah, right.

0: Well, and you weren't there to know, like, people celebrating in the streets at the end of World War II, like Scott was, but still.
1: Okay, you know, that was unnecessary, but I'll take it.
0: That's where you're like, no, I wasn't even born yet.
1: I wasn't born yet, but it goes without saying.
0: That was like 15 years later, right? 16, something like that?
1: Four. Yeah, I just turned 85. Yeah.
0: All right, Scotty, what do you got for your story?
1: Well, varying reports today, but one of the reports I read this morning came from Page Six, and they are reporting that because Jimmy Kimmel came back on his show last night for the first time in 3 months, by the way.
2: He took vacation.
1: After his summer sabbatical, right? And they're saying now that after this season, he's done. ABC's not going to renew the contract. He's over. And now ABC has said, well, nothing's official yet. And we haven't really, you know. But they mentioned all the other people who have filled in. And one of them was, of course, Jelly Roll, who ruined his entire career in 15 minutes. But at any rate, so Kimmel seems to be, again, based on everything I'm reading today, it seems to be perhaps on his way out.
0: Now, did ABC push back on that and say no?
1: A little bit, but they were like, you know, well, you know, we're that's not accurate. So whatever that means. And the moment, and I don't know. Who knows? But, you know, again, is the show hemorrhaging money? Yeah.
2: Well, I think everybody's going to look and see what happens with the Colbert time slot. Because you know
1: what is happening with that, by the way.
2: Well, didn't some guy
0: paid for?
2: Yeah,
1: I mean, no, but I haven't seen any numbers on it. No, I haven't. Are there any eyeballs on this product or not?
0: Well, has it even started? I don't even know.
1: Oh, no, it started.
0: I don't watch.
1: Oh, yeah.
0: Okay.
1: Yeah, it's Byron Allen sitting around with a bunch of stand-ups, and they just go back and forth.
0: Yeah, I don't know if it's any good or not. I haven't even checked it out.
1: It's okay.
0: For my story, it's not one of those things that is of huge importance, but I just thought it was kind of comical. Some of these conversations that happen online, people giving opinions. Dude goes and asks for some advice. He asks, is it a red flag that my girlfriend keeps throwing out my snacks for my health? Because apparently they've been together for 2 years, but they moved in together 3 months ago, and all of a sudden he's got different snacks, and they're just gone. They vanish. And he's like, hey, did you eat this?
1: Yeah.
0: No, I didn't eat it. But then he found out she's throwing it away. And she says she's doing it for his health.
1: Yeah.
0: And that he shouldn't be eating that sort of thing. He's mad. He's like, listen, I'm not overweight. I go to the gym regularly. You know, sure, could I have a better body? I guess I could have a better body, but I mean, I'm in pretty good shape. Is this a red flag, like a deal breaker?
2: I think it would be obnoxious, yeah. I don't know.
1: I think it's obnoxious, too.
2: It's like, that's like, especially after only 2 years,
0: yeah,
2: that's awfully controlling behavior.
0: Yes, and you got to believe it's not going to stop there.
2: No, this is her easing into the crazy.
1: She supplied him with cinnamon to dip his bark in.
0: So, yeah, I think we all would agree on that
1: right.
0: One. Hey, if you're a woman and you suspect this other woman, that's like a neighbor, is sleeping with your husband, what do you do?
1: Oh, boy.
0: Well, this one threw. You won't believe what she threw at this other woman. Oh,
2: no.
0: Oh, yeah.
2: Oh, no.
0: Oh, buddy. Yeah, Nimrod's in the news and a news update next.

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0: Did you know that controlled or prescribed burns are an important tool to reduce the impacts of wildfires, including smoke? Prescribed fires generally produce less smoke and reduce the risk of out-of-control wildfires.
2: The Martin Van Camp and Robbins Show. 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
2: News update, David Van Camp.
15: Iranian hackers have claimed responsibility for an AT&T outage that impacted thousands of people in the state of Texas. Right around the time, and this is what a lot of people are worried about with the RNC midterms convention, yeah, is that, man, you got a lot of VIPs around here, which is why security is crazy strict. Right, man, and I understand it. I mean,
2: I'm glad it is.
15: Yeah, I am too. But yeah, they're not messing around with this, and you know, you're just wondering, okay, is something else going to happen?
2: Yeah. Well, you were thinking it was going to take 8 minutes this morning, and it took how long?
15: An hour and a half. Yeah.
16: No, you meant 80 minutes.
15: Well, now that I know where I'm supposed to park, it's a little bit easier. The problem is the Secret Service, very professional, very kind.
2: Yes.
15: They were blocking off where I was told to go park, which apparently was not the correct place for me to go park.
2: No. Yeah. Yeah, we were wanted. And there is a story of one lady. Maybe it was an attractive Secret Service man. She's like, I think I'm going to come back every day. That's the treatment I'm going to get. Anyway, we got to get to Nimrod's. Here we go.
17: When the going gets tough.
18: Damn it, this is too hard.
17: The dumb get dumber.
19: All right, Dan.
17: It's Nimrod's in the News on the Martley, Van Camp, and Robbins Show.
20: I love the poorly educated.
2: All right. Nimrod's in the News. We go to Florida. This lady's name is Yersi Machado Rivera. She was thinking that her neighbor was sleeping with her husband.
16: Uh-oh.
2: And this thing's gone back and forth for a while. This is a 50-year-old woman. Apparently, Rivera started banging on the door of her neighbor's side. She comes out, and she has got a whole container filled with her own feces.
16: Oh, no.
2: Oh, gosh.
16: Oh,
2: oh yeah.
16: My gosh.
2: Throws it. And it hits her with it.
16: Oh, no.
2: Which is, oh, my gosh.
16: Well, that'll stop him from sleeping with her.
15: Oh, yeah. That takes dedication and planning. Sure.
2: But she's in jail, and that's Nimrod's in the News.
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24: Another ship strike reported in the Strait. I'm Carmen Roberts, Fox News. Iranian state media say a strike on an Iranian cargo ship in the Strait of Hormuz killed at least one person and injured others. Fox's Trey Yingst reports from the USS George Washington with the latest.
25: We are here in the Arabian Sea with U.S. forces aboard the USS George Washington, and it was a busy night in the region. A lot of kinetic activity. Reports indicate yet another vessel was targeted by the IRGC in the Strait of Hormuz. There are also reports of at least one explosion near Keshem Island when an Iranian commercial vessel was targeted, Iranian state media blaming U.S. forces. I can tell you aboard this vessel last night that is helping to enforce the U.S. naval blockade. It was very active with jets taking off one after another.
24: President Trump is in Ireland for a second day, his final day, and he reiterated his stance on the war.
26: Look, it could end before the midterms, but it'll end after the midterms. And Iran, I will tell you this, Iran wants to make a deal so bad. They're calling constantly. They want to make a deal. They got to make the right deal. I'm not going to make a deal that's no good.
24: He's wrapping up his visit by watching the Irish Open being played at his golf course in Western Ireland. Shane Lowry was the winner.
27: I said, you know, I'm supposed to leave this morning. I was supposed to be out of here this morning, but I'm going to stay and watch Shane win. And he did win.
24: The president will be back in D.C. by tonight. And more pain at the pump. U.S. gas prices increasing over the past 3 weeks as fighting flares. And Trilby Lundberg of the Lundberg Survey tells us.
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24: A scary incident in Wisconsin for Republican congressman and gubernatorial candidate Tom Tiffany when a small plane he was in lost power and had to make an emergency landing on the water.
42: So Tiffany was hospitalized and had to get stitches on his eye, but thankfully he and the pilot are both expected to be okay. Tiffany says that the small plane was almost at the local airport after the event when it eventually lost power. And so the pilot had to immediately land on Lake Wausau. The two were the only ones on board. Tiffany says they quickly called 911 after the landing, but then the plane started filling up with water and sinking, so they had to get off. Tiffany says he and the pilot did just that and started swimming to a shallow area until emergency responders could get to them by boat. They were eventually pulled from the water and sent to the local hospital with only minor injuries.
24: Fox's Madison Scarpino reporting. The push to build more powerful artificial intelligence is drawing calls to slow down after Anthropic CEO Dario
0: Amode posted an essay saying the industry needs to proceed cautiously. OpenAI CEO Sam Altman and Tesla and SpaceX CEO Elon Musk agree. Fox's Max Gordon has more.
2: Anthropic CEO Dario Amode says that he believes in the good that AI can bring, but also that AI carries with it a number of risks, including losing control of AI systems, the misuse of AI for cyber attacks and bioterrorism, and serious economic disruption. Because of these risks, Amode writes, in part, we must slow the pace at which we improve the capabilities of AI models. Tech leaders took to X to sound off. Boom Supersonic CEO Blake Scholl writing, AI is the greatest technology since the steam engine. We should be accelerating it, not slowing it down. But others in the tech community say that this is a prudent step in the right direction.
0: And that is Fox's Max Gordon reporting from Los Angeles. I'm Carmen Robertson. This is Fox News.
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14: Little George Michael on a Thursday, because Jessica Tarloff sticking around for a bonus segment. The George Michael song is called All She Wants. I think all you've ever wanted on this show is to convert one person to your side of the aisle.
8: I believe
14: Jordan in Longview, Texas, listening on KTBB, might have to be Team Tarloff in the next statewide election. Yo, Jordan!
15: What's shaking, Jimmy? Good to talk to you again, man. Glad you're back in the station.
14: Yeah, it's a big damn deal. And I will have you know, you're also on with the great Jessica Tarloff. So say hello.
15: Howdy. Nice to talk to you.
8: It's nice to talk to you, too.
15: The weather's nice where y'all are at.
14: Yeah, well, New York sometimes confuses itself with Uganda this time of year, and it gets really humid. But Jordan,
15: it's a cool day in Texas today, 91 degrees.
8: Oh.
14: Hope you got your jacket on. What do you got for me and JT? Mikey says you are fed up. Yeah, go ahead.
15: Yeah, I'm a conservative voter, man. I voted conservative for the last several elections, you know. And I can tell you why Texas is going to flip blue this year. It's because the Republicans messed with something they should have just left alone, and that's hemp. They've affected farmers. They've affected business owners. Mm-hmm. Some of my clients own, hemp businesses, and they've had to cut out my services just because their revenue got cut drastically.
14: Oh, wow.
15: It's just one thing that Texas voters didn't ask for. We asked for property tax cuts, and here they are going after something that nobody asked them to touch.
14: Okay, and that upends a lot of industries, which I get. But then here's my other concern, and JT, you can address this with Jordan just the same. Hemp is ultimately used in a million different products and marijuana. If there's less marijuana, aren't there less people who think Jessica's policies are good?
15: Man, look, I don't agree with most of the left's policies. I'm not going to lie.
14: Uh-huh.
15: But this is just something that they should have left alone. They made so many conservative voters angry.
14: Okay.
15: We were happy. We had freedom finally. You know, we went from being standing on the gray side of being upstanding citizens to being fully law-abiding citizens to everybody's felons overnight with possession of 1 gram of hemp.
14: Ooh, we haven't even discussed that as an issue.
8: No.
14: Jordan, really quick, thank you for this call, because me and Jessica are going to hash this out, because she just gave me the look, and don't want to be here for that, Jordan.
8: Look, this was awesome. Thank you, Jordan. It's super interesting, because it's like, I mean, this is why you have to have these conversations, because we live in these air-conditioned rooms far away where we're like, this is what's going to happen in Texas. And Jordan actually knows what's going on and is bringing up an issue that has not crossed our airwaves once.
14: Let's do this in 1 minute, because we've never done this. We've never, you're right. And I've never discussed the hemp aspect of how it affects this election. So you're welcome to call in on this. I think really quickly, because we have a minute, Jessica's book, you should all go buy it. It's called I Disagree, Winning Arguments Without Losing Friends. It is out next week. It's going to be an instant bestseller. I'll do a Joe Biden and buy every copy. Okay.
8: Oh my God. I'll get the dagger because of you.
14: But this is all I want from you, because the book is out again next week. I would like this, because I think it's healthy that we do this. We let people call and talk to you. Could you come on next week and we'll do like a double, triple call segment?
8: Yeah.
14: Jessica, did you hear that, America? You're getting bonus Tarloff next week. The book will
8: be out. What everyone wanted.
14: No, I think we should do this. I think it's really funny, because I make a great point of doing this at comedy shows, because I told you the first or second question of the Q&A is like, is Tarloff really that crazy? You know, one of those. And
8: you're
14: jokes. And of course I say yes. I do a bit about you as a phone sex operator. That's pretty good. I'll do it next time you're on if you agree to come back.
8: Really?
14: It's really good. But if you agree to come back,
8: is that what this voice would have been good for?
14: No, oddly enough, no, definitely not. And I think that's the point of the bit. But the book, you can do some studying now. It's called I Disagree. The author, Jessica Tarloff. Next week, you and Mikey work this out.
8: All right.
14: There it is. The great Jessica.

0: With so much changing so quickly now, you need to know. KINS 106.3 is your local news station. 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
1: I'm Kathleen Maloney. The war in the Middle East expanding as Houthi rebels capture more territory near a crucial shipping strait.
2: Now, they've already taken a key port city of Mocha, but what is more concerning to the West is their control over territory near a key strait, the Bab el Mandeb Strait. Through this strait passes about 12% of the world's oil.
1: Fox's Steve Harrigan. Iran denies any involvement with the Houthis' actions. Lawsuits to prevent ICE agents from going to polling sites on Election Day are unnecessary, according to Border Czar Tom Homan.
3: Look, I have not seen any operational plans or any discussions on any immigration enforcement operation at polling places. This is another fear tactic. This is another attack on ICE and this administration.
1: He spoke on Fox's The Sunday Briefing. 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
4: Let's take a look at the weekend weather here on the North Coast. There will be a little bit of cloudiness expected during the evening with a slight possibility of rain showers both Saturday and Sunday, but this weekend's going to have partly cloudy to mostly clear skies in the forecast. Light and variable winds will slowly be shifting from the southeast over towards the west and increasing up to 10 miles an hour by the end of the weekend. That is a look at the weather here on the North Coast.
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1: News. I'm Carmen Roberts. Reports of an attack on an Iranian cargo ship and ramped up fighting is worsening the world's oil supplies.
2: The U.S. military, which has previously struck Iranian flag vessels while enforcing a blockade, has not claimed responsibility. A second ship in the vital waterway was also reportedly hit by a projectile.
1: Fox's Claudia Cowan. AI becomes a hot topic for Americans as industry leaders call for a slowdown in its development. Maryland Democratic Governor Wes Moore tells Fox News AI can provide many benefits, but
3: we need guardrails. You know, this cannot be something that is being regulated from Washington and then dictated to our states, because it's our people that end up suffering the consequences of it.
1: Anthropic AI CEO Dario Amode says the AI industry needs time to catch up. America's listening to Fox News.
4: Let's take a look at the weekend weather here on the North Coast. There will be a little bit of cloudiness expected during the evening with a slight possibility of rain showers both Saturday and Sunday, but this weekend's going to have partly cloudy to mostly clear skies in the forecast. Light and variable winds will slowly be shifting from the southeast over towards the west and increasing up to 10 miles an hour by the end of the weekend. That is a look at the weather here on the North Coast.
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10: 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Prescribed fires generally produce less smoke and reduce the risk of out-of-control wildfires.

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1: News. I'm Kathleen Maloney. President Trump with predictions about the outcome of the midterm elections.
2: If the Democrats go to get in, our country will be in shambles and they won't be able to do it. If we get in, we're taking in tremendous amounts of money. We're taking in over $20 trillion in terms of investment.
1: The president speaking outside Air Force One, departing Ireland. Tensions rising in the Mideast amid new threats from Iran and its proxies. Fox's Trey Yinks with the latest.
3: It's not just in Saudi Arabia where they had to shut down the east-to-west crude oil pipeline, but also in the Strait of Hormuz, where overnight yet another vessel was targeted by the IRGC with an unknown projectile.
1: Fighting also intensifies in Yemen, and Houthis launch more attacks on Saudi Arabia. 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
4: Let's take a look at the weekend weather here on the North Coast. There will be a little bit of cloudiness expected during the evening with a slight possibility of rain showers both Saturday and Sunday, but this weekend's going to have partly cloudy to mostly clear skies in the forecast. Light and variable winds will slowly be shifting from the southeast over towards the west and increasing up to 10 miles an hour by the end of the weekend. That is a look at the weather here on the North Coast.
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6: Carmen Roberts, whoever wins, AI wins. That's from President Trump, who appeared to downplay the technology's potential safety concerns, despite warnings from some AI developers.
7: I think you have a lot of negative voices that are bringing it up that shouldn't be bringing it up, and they're bringing up things that won't happen.
6: Well, that viewpoint differs from House Minority Leader Hakeem Jeffries.
8: We should take decisive action now so that we can slow down, as the CEOs have recently acknowledged, slow down the pace of development.
6: The New York Democrat on ABC's This Week, President Trump, is due back in D.C. tonight. Rescuers in Indonesia are searching for about 130 people missing after a passenger ferry capsized in the Java Sea early today. Six people are confirmed dead. 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
10: Let's take a look at the weekend weather here on the North Coast. There will be a little bit of cloudiness expected during the evening with a slight possibility of rain showers both Saturday and Sunday, but this weekend's going to have partly cloudy to mostly clear skies in the forecast. Light and variable winds will slowly be shifting from the southeast over towards the west and increasing up to 10 miles an hour by the end of the weekend. That is a look at the weather here on the North Coast.
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0: is a segment or two down from where you would normally look. A couple quick things. Range Rover, they're going electric for the first time in 56 years. The first battery-powered Range Rover opened up for orders just a couple days ago. It's 140 grand, 300 miles, and deliveries will start in the fourth quarter next year. JLR says that they have 60,000 names on the list already before a price was even announced. So that's going to be our industry update for today. So whether you're shopping for a new car or storing something special for the winter or just plotting the next long weekend behind the wheel, it's a good season to be paying attention. So stay right here because coming up next is the Destination Spotlight. This week we're headed to North Carolina. We're going to go ahead and go to break now. But in the meantime, don't go anywhere. Drive on, America.
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0: in the area to include accommodations. In fact, I wanted to let you know, we have our sister city, which is Füssen, Germany. Their mayor and his council are here. They just got in yesterday to help us open our Oktoberfest celebrations this year.
1: Great. Well, thank you. It's nice talking to you. Thanks for stopping by.
0: Okay. Well, thank you very much for the time.
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